0: these young people. And I would say, as a Christian, as a child of God, you need to exercise your authority in Jesus Christ and then through the name of Jesus to bind those wicked, evil, demonic spirits that I have no doubt. When you talk about cutting, ladies and gentlemen, there are demon spirits involved in that.
1: That's exactly right.
0: When you've got a young person that feels nothing in their heart, and that's why they physically cut themselves, is so that they can just feel something. There are powers of darkness that are behind that. So as a parent, that's one thing you can do, is bind in the name of Jesus those demonic spirits. And also, kids, really young people, they're looking for love and acceptance. Now, you can't condone what's wrong, but always make sure that your child knows that you love them.
1: Yeah, you know, the cutting phenomenon, the psychologists, psychiatrists say that kids cut themselves because they say they have no feeling.
0: Mm-hmm. Right.
1: So they to feel alive.
0: Right.
1: Well, see, that's a lie. You follow the Lord, you really are alive. You have a life. So you need to point these things out. But I'm going to make a statement, too, that is kind of humorous, but it does sum up. Look, from 13 to 19, kids are brain dead. The light's on, nobody's home. There's a crisis every day. The whole world is falling apart every day. It's because they don't have any life experience. So you, as the parent, you have to share with them your life experiences.
0: Well, that's true.
1: And point out, no, this is the wrong decision.
0: Yeah.
1: What you're doing is right. And especially if you can look back and share with them, hey, I made the same decision and it was a disaster. Mm-hmm. Or I made a similar decision. It was a disaster. But young teenagers, contrary to what people think, they want structure.
0: Well, yeah.
1: They do. They want to know the borders.
0: They are looking. That's true. They're looking for that.
1: And they will push you.
0: Yeah.
1: But they're always trying to find out what are the borders.
0: That's very true. Boundaries are big to them.
1: Boundaries. Yeah. And here's the problem. Parents don't set boundaries.
0: And
1: or if they do, they don't carry it out.
0: Yeah, that's true.
1: Now,
0: yeah.
1: You know, I'm going to go back to as a parent on my side with my kids. If they were here, they'd tell you right now, if Dad said something, he meant it.
0: Mm-hmm.
1: If Dad said, if you do that one more time, I'm going to spank you.
0: Right.
1: Well, there was no debate. It happened.
0: Mm-hmm.
1: So they understood what my word meant.
0: Yeah.
1: Now, I believe in corporal punishment.
0: Mm-hmm.
1: 100% I believe in corporal punishment. I don't believe in hitting with the hand. I don't believe in slapping with the hand.
0: Mm-hmm.
1: But I do believe applying to the Board of Education.
0: The Board of Education.
1: and I do believe that.
0: Yeah.
1: When called for.
0: I just cut the Wi-Fi. It's the worst. You should see him cry. Yeah. But no, seriously.
1: but the point I'm making is kids, they once they know what the boundaries are, they thrive.
0: Yeah, you're right. They were constantly looking for that structure, that boundary. I will say this today, young people, and I know that, again, I've got a 13-year-old, almost 14-year-old at home, and 11-year-old, and two boys. The information that they are now being bombarded with and exposed to through YouTube Shorts, through social media, even though mine aren't on social media directly, but they still see the TikTok reels that come up through, I guess, and especially the Shorts. There's a lot that they're exposed to. My younger son, Noah, he will blow my mind sometimes because he's been watching stuff. Not bad, the good stuff, like videos, actually shorts about things in Scripture. And he'll ask me questions and come up with things. How do you even know to bring that up? So there's a lot of the point is of things. This younger generation now has more access through devices to on-demand content of everything and anything than ever before.

0: of information that they're being bombarded with. A lot of it is misinformation. A lot of it's lies. A lot of it's just flat out fake. But there's other stuff that they're getting exposed to early on. And I'm not just talking about sexual content. There's other philosophies and things, doctrinally speaking, ideology, that otherwise there would have never been that opportunity. And don't forget, they're getting a lot of stuff at school as well.
1: Right.
0: They're getting a lot, and not just from their peers, but from teachers and from the actual curriculum as well in schools.
1: But social
0: media,
1: they're battling
0: that.
1: Social media is the prime culprit.
0: Social media is something that a lot of them are looking at it for pure just entertainment. So my thing with social media is this, looking at it, and this includes YouTube, by the way. There comes, and I'm guilty of it. You ever heard of doom scrolling? Doom scrolling. What is that? Okay. Doom scrolling is this. I have, my dopamine's depleted. I'm exhausted from the day. I'm doing this. Just video after video, reel after reel. Doom, you just doom scroll. Has anyone in this room ever done it? Yeah, we've all done it. We know. Okay. I'm looking at the camera, guys. They're like, yeah, I know what you're talking about. Young people tend to doom scroll a lot. And you say that because it never ends. You're watching funny cat videos, and then you're watching this and this and that, you know, some guy doing some stupid prank. It's just pure entertainment, but that can start to absorb a tremendous amount of time.
1: Yeah, you know, we did.
0: So be careful for that.
1: We did a few months ago here at the church, Parental Awareness Night.
0: Yeah.
1: We brought in a lot of people. And the main thing is, parents, you need to be very selective and the devices that you allow your children to have and what they can have. You know, like Gabriel and Jill, Matthew has done the same thing, and Joanna and Jennifer, Cliff have done the same thing. You know, they're very strict. You know, kids, their kids, you know, they couldn't get a cell phone until they turned, I think it was 14 or 15.
0: 14, I think, yeah.
1: And then even then, they could not have social media.
0: Mm-hmm.
1: They only have a little bit of certain things until they got certain ages. And that's a protection.
0: Mm-hmm.
1: That's
0: exactly,
1: a protection.
0: Yeah. I agree.
2: Go ahead. I'm sorry.
1: Well, no, go ahead.
2: You also need to be able to explain why.
1: Yeah, exactly.
2: Why can I listen to this kind of music? What's wrong with this source on social media or TV or wherever?
1: You're right.
0: That is important.
2: When kids are younger, you just say no, and it's because I say no. But when they get older, you need to explain why.
0: Help them understand.
2: What's
0: I agree
2: the
0: with
2: purpose?
0: That.
2: What's wrong with this?
1: You know, when my kids started getting up, you know, Debbie and I, we sat down, we discussed how are we going to discipline our children. And I prayed about it. And I felt like the Lord told me to. And I set them down, three of them. And I said, number one rule, I will never punish or spank you for doing something wrong that you didn't know was wrong at the time. And if it's wrong, I'm going to set you down and explain why it's wrong and it's unacceptable behavior. And then you're going to promise me that you're not going to do it again.
0: Mm-hmm.
1: And I said, but if you do it again, I am going to spank you.
0: Mm-hmm.
1: No ifs, ands, and buts about it. And so I went down to, I left that meeting with them, came down here, went over to our maintenance department and grabbed a piece of wood. And I said, I want you to make me a paddle this long with groove handles, that thick with holes drilled in. And I took it, stuck it under the bed, called them down. When I set them down, when I explained to them that I wasn't going to spank them if they didn't know why it was wrong. But I said, if you tell me you're not going to do it again and you do it again, I reached over and I grabbed that and said, this is what's going to happen to you. And, you know, kids are kids. Don't do that again. And this is why you don't do it. And I would explain to them. And then, of course, eventually they would do it again. So I would bring them in, didn't throw a tantrum, didn't scream, set them down and said, number one, I told you this was wrong. And I explained to you why it was wrong. And you promised me you would never do it again. So you've lied. That's the first problem. So now the first thing we've got to do is you've got to repent for lying. And I would make them pray and ask the Lord to forgive them for lying. And then I would say, now bend over. And I would apply that board. But this was the worst part. As soon as I got through, I would say, now put your arms around me, hug me, and tell me you love me. Seriously, it's

0: Right. Yeah.
1: That's mean.
0: And then.
1: That's just mean.
0: No. And then I would send them to their bed, to their room, and say, now, don't come out of your room.
2: Yeah.
0: I'd wait about an hour, 30 minutes to an hour, and then I would go into that room, climb in bed with them and love them. And explain to them, I don't want to do this. Mm-hmm. And you know what? I had to do it very little because they knew if dad sets. I even heard Gabriel one, or Matthew had a bunch of boys over when they're in school. And I heard him walking up the stairs and I heard him say, now listen, guys, my dad is the boss here. And if he tells you not to do something, and he will tell you, if he doesn't like what you're doing, he will tell you not to do that. Do not argue with him.
2: Yeah.
0: You will lose. But kids like Bounty, when Ryder was born, Matthew's firstborn boy, we're sitting in a restaurant in Tulsa, right across from the hospital. And he looks at me and said, Dad, I'm going to raise my children the way you raised me. So you kids like boundaries. Mm-hmm. Michael from Missouri, you're our first caller today. What is your question or comment for the panel?
3: Good morning, Donnie, Francis, and the entire panel. I appreciate all that you all do.
0: Thank you.
3: You're welcome. I have three quick questions.
0: Sure.
3: Regarding the Church of Christ.
0: Okay.
3: Of course, as most of you know, probably all of you on the panel know, they don't really believe in the Holy Spirit speaking to, guiding us at all, anything like that now. They don't believe in that. So there's three things I would like to address as I have some family that's got caught up in Church of Christ. Number one, they do not believe in using musical instruments.
0: Right, that's correct.
3: I've tried to take them to Colossians and Ephesians, which the word Psalms there includes instruments. Number two, they are very big on water baptism for salvation. It is absolutely required. And mm-hmm. Number three, they will not admit they are a denomination, even though all their churches have the same name on them. They all have the same basic beliefs. So if you could address those, I would be very grateful for myself and my extended family. Thank you all.
0: Well, you know, the Church of Christ is a conservative organization, but they are a denomination. They can say whatever they want to say. I think that they hide behind the argument they're not a denomination because they don't have a, if my memory serves me correct, they don't necessarily have a central hierarchical body. Am I correct in that? I don't know. I don't. I think maybe it's a congregational government. I'm not sure on that part. But, yeah, they don't believe in music, musical instruments. So all of their music in their church is a cappella. And there's nothing wrong with it if that's what you want to do, but it just sounds terrible. But the biggest problem, and they're cessationist in their doctrine, but the biggest problem is their stand on water baptism. They literally do not believe in justification by faith. They literally believe the water saves and you've got to be baptized. And that's just not correct. And so it's contrary to the Word of God. And I know you said you have family that's caught up in that. All you can do is point them to the Word. That's all you can do. You can't force the issue. You just have to point out the Word and then ask the Holy Spirit to deal with their hearts. Dave, you have any other comment on that, on Church of Christ?
4: Use the Word of God, as you said. I think that's tremendously important. Ask them why they believe it. How did they come to that point? I'm assuming they were raised in a home of believers. What changed?
0: Well, they may not have been raised in believers. He may have a segment of his family mm-hmm. that they just started going to Church of Christ or whatever the case may be. But that's all you can't. You can't force people to believe, right?
2: That's true.
0: So all you can do is point out Scripture and then pray for them. That's all you can do. Greg from California, you're our next caller. What is your question or comment for the panel?
5: Well, I just wanted to comment on the Jesus movement of the late 60s and 70s, which
0: sure.
5: I was in. But I personally wanted to thank you for your college there because we sent our grandson there and he graduated from there or whatever, so we've gone to many camp meetings there. But I just wanted to comment on, because I got saved during

0: that movement, and met David Wilkerson in San Francisco, because I had lived up there in the Haight-Ashbury area.
1: Wow.
0: But then after I got saved from just the Word of God, traveling with a friend of mine, went back to San Francisco and was directed to Teen Challenge. And David Wilkerson happened to be there filming the documentary he did on the Runaway Generation.
1: Uh-huh.
0: And but they directed us to another house that was a man from Melody Land, Ralph Wilkerson's church.
1: Yeah, Ralph Wilkerson, yeah.
0: For the hippies there that wanted to know more about Jesus. But then, because I met David Wilkerson there, he was doing that documentary, he asked if he could film me, because I got my hair cut and I made the transformation from being, you know, a hippie in that, or whatever, back to the regular world, in a sense. And, they put me in the documentary, which they showed all over the United States in Assembly of God churches.
1: Oh, wow.
0: I just wanted to comment on, appreciated you talking about it, because I knew Lonnie Frisbee up there in San Francisco, because he was in the other Christian house that another guy was doing. But he used to come and talk with us about, because they taught that you could still smoke pot and know Jesus and have Bible study and prayer or whatever and smoke pot in that. And in fact, David Wilkerson interviewed them. He had a big debate. I think they showed it in the movie, I think, that, you know, the Jesus Revolution. But I just wanted to comment how the Lord used me after I came back home to my

0: hometown here in California, Lancaster, California, it's because I knew every drug person in the town, small town at that time, and started, you know, winning all these people to the Lord. In fact, one of the guys I led to the Lord had a church or whatever that has grown to, he has 4,000 people in the church. So, but anyway, it's just that the Lord, just to show you the difference between, we used to have Maranatha groups come up. I used to pay to have them come up and do big concerts here at the fairgrounds, but they never really talked about, you know, the holiness movement as far as Pentecostal, where Calvary Chapel was more like a, you know, a Baptist church, even though Lonnie Frisbee was there for a time trying to, he wanted that this, the gifts of the Spirit to move in the services and that, but Chuck Smith was kind of down on all that or whatever in a sense because of he was more like a Baptist in a sense. But, you know, they had a big, it's a great movement, but at the same time, you know, they didn't really promote having the Holy Ghost, you know, well, in their church.
1: You know, Chuck Smith started out, he was a Foursquare minister, and Foursquare are definitively and definitely a Pentecostal denomination started by Amy Semple McPherson. But one of the weaknesses, in my opinion, of the Foursquare, beginning back when Chuck Smith was in it, was they were not as strong on the baptism of the Holy Spirit as would be the Assemblies of God of that day or the Church of God of that day. And then of course, when Chuck Smith left the Foursquare and started Calvary Chapel. Now, I've heard some messages during that time, videos of Brother Smith, and he did preach the Holy Spirit, but they didn't have the emphasis on it that I feel they should have. And but most of the major names that came out of the Jesus movement were all Spirit-filled. You know, I remember talking to Chuck Gerard, who was one of the founders of Love Song, that band that came out of the Jesus movement, and he wrote Sometimes Hallelujah that Dad recorded. And, I mean, he was a hippie. And he was joking. He said, yes, and, you know, right after we got saved, said, man, we would be in a car smoking dope and just talking about the Lord and praising the Lord and just worshiping the Lord. And we were high as a kite. And he said, but, you know, without any preaching, all of us, the Holy Spirit, after we got filled with the Spirit, began to speak to us, said, no, you don't need to be doing this. And he said, we all stopped. He said, nobody told us to. Nobody beat us over the head. But he said, we just knew after a while that the indwelling presence of the Holy Spirit said, don't do this. And he said, we just all dropped it and stopped that, you know, whatever the case. But, you know, but all that said and done, Greg, we owe a great big debt of gratitude to Chuck Smith. And, you know, I found, Mother, I don't know if you remember this. Do you remember the revival that we held in Florissant, Missouri?
2: No.
1: Okay. Well, Florissant is a suburb of St. Louis.
3: Mm-hmm.
1: And
3: Florissant.
1: Yeah. And it's right where the airport is. Well, it was an Assembly of God church. We were there a few weeks in revival. This was in the late 60s during this time. I found a picture in our library of one night of that revival in the church, and the whole front was filled with hippies sitting on the floor cross-legged, long hair, beards, I mean, all across. And Dad was preaching. And I brought that picture and showed it to him. And he goes, oh, yeah, I remember that. And he said, that was during the Jesus movie. He said, they all started coming, and the place was full, so we told them just sit down at the front. And he said they were very receptive, and he said, oh yeah, I remember that. And it was interesting. Here's Dad in his suit and tie and all of these hippies, and I mean it was full of them, and then the people sitting in the pews behind them. So we were getting some of that back then. So
2: yeah.
1: But the Jesus movement was of God, you know, and so we thank the Lord for it. Got to take a break. We'll be right back.
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1: This is Dr. Gabriel Swaggart, and I want you to listen to me very carefully for a moment. 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It's going to strengthen you. But all in all, it's going to give you a better understanding of the Word of God. 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
3: We're back, ladies and gentlemen. And incidentally, we're thrilled to have Peggy back with us today.
4: Thank you.
3: Yeah. In fact, in one of these questions, they were asking something about you. Maybe I'll get to it on this program today. But we're thrilled to have her with us. All right. Question. Why did Jesus say, tell Peter to put away his sword, because those who live by the sword die by the sword?

0: God's plan, and that was the cross. And so he was saying, no, wait a minute. No, this is what's supposed to happen. You can't do this. This is what's supposed to happen. And what was the other part of Luke? What?
1: 22:36.
0: Yeah, because I know that pertains to something. Let me 36. Let me find that. Yeah. Okay. Let me read the note. Okay, then said he unto them, but now he who has a purse, let him take it, and likewise his scrip. Note, a bag for carrying things placed over the shoulder or around the waist. He is telling them that while the needs will always be met, it will not be nearly so easy as it had been in the past. And he who has no sword, let him sell his garment and buy one. All of these terms are symbolic. The sword has reference to the fact that believers are to accept the protection of an ordered government.
2: Yeah, let me read this quickly again so you get the meaning right. Why did Jesus say to Peter to put away his sword? Because those who live by the sword die by the sword. In Matthew, that's it, found in Matthew chapter 26 and 52. But he also said in Luke 22:36, that whoever doesn't have a sword, that they should sell their cloak and buy a sword. So what they're thinking is these two verses of Scripture could possibly be contradicting each other.
0: No, it's not one. I read the one in Luke. It has to do, it's symbolic. It's a symbolic statement. And in Matthew, that was the Lord. Peter was trying to stop what was inedible. Peter was trying to stop what the mission of the plan of Christ was, to die on the cross. And that's the whole purpose of that. Right. But then you asked, didn't they ask in the email about owning weapons for self-defense? Nothing wrong with that. Absolutely nothing wrong with owning a weapon, and nothing wrong.
2: And protecting yourself.
0: Exactly.
2: If the need, that was the question.
0: No, there's nothing wrong with defending yourself.
2: Okay. Let's go ahead and go to Laura in Missouri. Laura, welcome to Sun Life Broadcasting. You have a question, comment for the panel?
3: Thank you, Sister Frances. And
2: sure.
3: It's really good to see you. Thank you, Don, and the panel. Thank you for taking my call. My question is, other than the Lord and His wisdom, how can I be and get more prepared for the upcoming presidential voting? I'm very, very concerned.
0: Well, you've got to know the issues, you know, and that's the first thing. You know, policy is where we get the word. With the word politics comes from policy. And you need to know what the stated ambition of the policies that the candidates, if they're elected, will want to enact. Well, we already know what the other side, the Democratic side, all of their policies are totally anathema and totally opposite from the Word of God. They are for everything that is that the Word of God opposes. Same-sex marriage, transgenderism, open borders, the list could go on and on and on. And so their policies would weaken the nation. But not everybody on the conservative side, just because they say they're a conservative, not necessarily to the policies that they are promoting, they may not be that good. So you have to know what the issues are and what the policy stand is, and then make a decision which one of these candidates more closely aligns with Judeo-Christian principles.
3: Okay.
0: And that's all you can do.
3: Okay.
1: And something else you can do is certainly encourage other people to vote, especially Christians.
3: Right.
4: But as far, were you asking specifically how to prepare as far as steps you can take? I don't know if that's what your question was or is, but I'll mention it anyways. You know, most folks, so I can speak to the state of Louisiana. If I want to know what's going to be on my ballot, I go to the Secretary of State, go to their website, go to their portal, and you can get a sample ballot. I'm sure that is the case for most states. And so, first of all, you need to know who's on there and what's on there, what amendments are on there, what,

0: what legislation is being contemplated? So that's just really the first place. Most people are like, where do I start? Well, that's where you start. You go look at what your ballot has on there. For example, you're not going to be voting for president and vice president in November. These are midterms. So find out, is it state senator, state representative, whatever the case might be? Is it on the congressional level? So know who it is, where the offices are that you're voting. And then you can start to go to every individual politician or candidate. You can go to their website, and many times they have platforms and websites where you can see what do they stand for. Not just Democrat or Republican, but what do they actually stand for on the issues? And do your research. You can start to look at resources for the legislation itself to understand it. So here's the point. It does require a little bit of work. It does. It takes some work.
1: You have to know.
2: And also, look at their record if they have been in an office previously. Look and see if they have stood behind what they stood for when they were running for that office.
1: Yeah.
2: And if they did not, then you know that you can't believe what they're saying and you cannot trust what they're saying.
3: And register. You need to register before you can vote.
0: Well, that's true,
4: Oh, yes. I am. So, okay, yes.
5: All right. Thank you for calling, Laura. Let's go to Joni in Maryland. And Joni, welcome to Sun Life Broadcasting. You have a question or comment?
6: Yes, I do. How are you this morning?
5: I'm good. Thank you.
6: Okay. I see that you have 3 men and 2 women. And I would like to say, women look so beautiful there.
3: Now, what are you saying about us?
0: You don't want her to say that.
2: Thank you.
6: Yeah. God bless you, dears.
5: Thank you. Did you have a question or comment, Joni?
6: Yes.
5: Okay.
6: Brother Donnie was speaking about laughter this morning, along with other, what's the brother that sits next to your sister?
1: Josh.
3: Josh.
6: Josh, yes, yes. They were speaking about laughter. And let me ask
0: Laughter.
6: This question before I want to go through the scripture. Would you invite comedians into your service?
1: No.
6: Mm-mm. Okay, that's what I want to hear. Mm-mm. However, if you look at Ecclesiastes chapter 2 and verse 2, I was reading that this morning and I started to ask.
1: I said of laughter, it is mad, and of mirth, what good does it do? And what this is actually talking about, more than likely you have a heading of those chapters, and the heading of chapter 2 is pleasure is vain. And what this whole idea is,

0: You know, that's really what the idea is. And I know Dad's note says the finest comedians of the land were brought in. After the laughter subsided, the question still remained, what good does it do? You know.
1: And the Bible says a merry heart doeth good like a medicine.
2: Yes.
1: And I think, you know, that we need to go around.

0: 90% of the time, that person's going to smile back at you. So it's a good thing to have a happy heart or a merry heart.
1: Christians have joy.
0: Absolutely.
1: It's not just happiness.
0: That's right.
1: But a joy that is
0: That's
1: so much
0: stuff.
1: More important than just circumstances can make
0: Means
1: you
0: happiness.
1: Happy.
0: That's right.
1: But only God can give you the joy
0: Absolutely.
1: Of the Lord.
2: That's right.
3: All right. Someone put on, well, let's go to Joni in Maryland. Is that Joni?
4: Yeah.
3: Okay, she's gone. Someone put on Facebook the other day that nowhere in the Bible it says that Jesus isn't God. And they're saying that Jesus is God. I stated that three bear record in heaven, and also for God so loved the world that he gave his only begotten son. It didn't say God sent God. Was I wrong in what I said? Maybe I'm not understanding this. I don't want to say or do anything about the Word of God that isn't right. So, panel, what do you say? Nowhere in the Bible does it say that Jesus isn't God. How do you...
0: Jesus is what?
3: And God? They're saying that Jesus is God.
0: Yes.
5: Well, he is. There's God the Father, God the Son, and God the Holy Spirit.
3: I stated that three bear record in heaven, and also that God so loved the world that he gave his only begotten Son.
5: Yeah, Jesus is God. There's God the Father, God the Son, and God the Holy Spirit. I'm not really sure what the question
1: John 3:16 says, God the Father sent Jesus his Son.
5: For God so loved the world
1: yeah.
5: that he gave his only begotten Son.
3: But would you call both of them God?
5: Of course,
1: certainly.
5: They are.
1: But they are distinct persons.
3: Okay.
5: We have one God. We serve one God who is manifested in three distinct personalities. The Father, the Son, and the Holy Spirit. But they are totally one in unity and in purpose.
4: Yeah. In the beginning was the Word. The Word was with God, and the Word was God. So, Jesus Christ is the Word.
5: Yeah.
4: He is God.
5: Yeah.
4: It was a little confusing the way the question is being asked,
5: right.
4: but I hope we deciphered it.
3: Okay. There has been a Hindu temple recently built and a very large, unsightly, golden idol tower erected outside of the temple. Now, what does God think of this? And what are Christians supposed to think or do in response to this? Hezekiah and Josiah come to mind.
5: Well, but first of all,
4: careful.
5: We're not living in Israel.
4: Yeah.
5: we live in a country that gives the right and the freedom to worship God as one sees fit. So I have no problem with a Hindu building a temple. That's their religion. I'm not going to enact laws that would stop Buddhists from gathering. Because if you start doing all of that, then somebody could put a law in to stop us from
3: right,
5: having church.
3: Christians.
5: So we respect the right of people to worship. But there's a caveat to that. We should never endorse or allow any religion to build any so-called house of worship if what they're espousing in that house of worship is calling for the death and destruction
0: right.
5: of our nation.
0: Amen.
5: And I'm speaking of Islam. Now, I'm not saying that every Islamic center in America is fomenting rebellion. I'm not saying that at all. But I am saying there are a lot of them that have been.
0: That's
5: and
0: right.
5: we have seen some imams in America deported
0: That's
5: because
0: right.
5: of the things they were saying and preaching in that I don't know what they call it, temple or whatever they call
1: mosque.
5: It. Mosque, yeah. And so as long as they are not espousing the violent death and destruction of American citizens and an overthrow of the country, we are a nation that allows freedom of worship or freedom not to worship.
3: Yeah, I'm glad you said the freedom not either. They can worship or they cannot worship. They can be heathen.
5: But we can't be, you know, I'm opposed to Hinduism.

0: That's where we have to be very, very careful. They have a right, and especially if they followed all of the codes and ordinances of the city and the area to build it. You may not like it. You may not like the way that it looks, but you can't just go and have it try to get it torn down either.
1: Now, you've
0: got a little different.
1: You've got a situation going on in India right now where, you know, they have states just like we do. And most of those states are enacting laws against Christianity. And in certain parts of India, it is open season on Christians. It really is. And Modi, the prime minister, he is vehemently anti-Christian. Vehemently anti-Christian. So I'm saying that for this reason. If a Hindu temple is erected, and I don't know, that Sikh or whatever they call them, I don't know what they call their spiritual, their ministers, whatever they call them. If he is espousing that view that is predominant in some parts of India, not every part, but some parts of India, that Christians are to be outlawed and destroyed. Well, no, that should not be allowed. Well, if you are just teaching the tenets of your faith, and that's all, that's what our country was founded on.
0: Yeah, I agree.
2: We are to be allowed to say, I do not believe in that, and to say why we do not believe in that.
1: Right.
2: And a lot of countries, you can't do that in. You cannot express your true belief.
0: True.
2: And but thank God that we in America have that freedom. Let me ask you this. Panel, do you consider that John chapter 1, do you consider that God is validated?

0: up to man who responds. The Spirit of God moves on a heart, but that heart has the ability to say yes or no. And, you know, we believe in election. We believe in predestination. But what we do not believe, we believe it's the act of salvation that was predestined, that God became flesh, born of a virgin, and died on the cross for man's sin. That was predestined. It's predestined that all men have a chance to hear. It was predestined that all men have an opportunity to say yes or no. And all and the elect are those who do say yes according to their free will. That's what's predestined. But to try to say that God in heaven, long before the foundation of the world, predestined who would be saved and predestined who would be lost is a travesty of the highest order. It is an insult to the love of God. Now think of, if you believe that, then you also have to believe that God predestined every murderer, every rapist, every serial killer, that he predestined Adolf Hitler, that he predestined Joseph Stalin, that he predestined evil. And then not only that, you have to accept the fact that those who commit that evil have no choice but to kill and to commit that evil because that's what God predestined. You can't have it both ways. If you're going to believe in predestination as it regards individual salvation, then at the same time, you've got to accept that God predestined every murderer, every serial killer, every genocide event that happened through history, that God said, John Smith, that is born on this day in 1957, is going to kill 17 women, rape them, strangle them, and mutilate their bodies. That's my will for his life. That's what you got to accept.
1: Wow,
0: with
1: that's pretty heavy. Mm-hmm. Anybody else can?
2: You could say Hitler was predestined.
1: Do you believe that?
2: No, I don't.
1: I don't either.
2: But if you believe in predestination,
1: yeah.
2: Mao Zedong. I mean,
0: Joseph Stalin?
2: Yes. Just go down the list.
1: All right. And the question comes back then, and we get this a lot concerning Judas, that Judas was predestined to do what he did. And that he had no choice.
0: Yeah.
1: He had to do
0: it. Well, that's what Reformed theology says.
1: Yeah.
0: And they also say that in the final analysis, he went to heaven.
3: A word.
1: Because
0: excuse me. They say he was never saved. I'm sorry.
3: Okay.
0: Yeah, I got it. I heard somebody say that. It was unconditional. Somebody was teaching on the ultimate reconciliation. Yeah. I'm sorry. Mm. But no, they say that he was never saved. But here's the lie. Here's how that can be proven.
1: All right. So
0: let me explain. Let me just say this. On that argument that Judas was predestined.
1: Next question that comes. All right. After they say he had to do what he did because that was what he was predestined to do, they come back and say, well, so therefore, you know, that's what gives them the reason to say that he saved is because God
0: told
1: him.
0: Well, no, they don't say he was saved. They say he was never saved. Mm-hmm. But here's the fallacy of that. We see at a point in time in the ministry of Christ where he was the one and the only one performing miracles and casting out demons. But then, for a short period in his earthly ministry, he gave that same power and anointing to the disciples to lay hands on the sick, to cast out demons. The Holy Spirit does not, cannot, and will not anoint an unholy vessel. He will not anoint a sinner to do the works of Christ.
1: Right.
0: Judas was saved. And Judas lost his way. And it's very simple as why he lost his way. Judas did not want a suffering Messiah. He wanted a conquering king. He wanted a revolution to overthrow the yoke of Roman imperialism.
1: In 2 Peter chapter 3 panel, verse 8, does it mean that one day with the Lord is as 1,000 years, and 1,000 years is as one day? Now, I always thought it did, and I

0: been hearing that. Now that as changes that, the little word as in that sentence. And we do not know because God's timing is different than ours. Could you explain that? I've not had that question come through.
1: People make too much out of that. It just simply means when you're with the Lord, who cares about time? That's all it means.
2: He is infinite. Yeah. We cannot begin to comprehend what that means.
0: All right. Our time is up. We've got 1 minute. We thank you for being with us. Let's see. Today's Friday. Yeah, so Monday we will be...
3: Monday's a Labor Day.
0: Closed, right?
1: Yeah. Mm-hmm.
0: We're closed Monday. And we will be having regular programming on Monday. We'll be back with the live programming on Tuesday then. So we want to thank you for being with us today. And I want you to have a great holiday. And we love you. And God bless you.
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4: The enemy's plan for believers is for them to live like sheep, consumed by daily tasks, responsibilities, and the endless pursuit of security. 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

0: Welcome today to the message of the cross, and we greet you. We're here today to teach from the book of Romans, chapter 8. We'll look at, I think, primarily verse 13 today. I don't know that we'll get beyond it, but we'll review 12 and study 13. So we're good to go in that regard, and I hope you're excited to be with us. We're trying to understand the processes and the things involved in sanctification and the help of the Spirit to accomplish what only the Spirit can do. So it's been a wonderful study. I've been enjoying it, and I hope that you have been learning and adding to your knowledge and walking in the strength of the Lord as we move forward. We are thanking you last of all this week for what you did last week in Biblethon. Thank you so much for that. We saw 36,000 Bibles brought out and almost 32,000 outreach total. And so that was absolutely excellent. I want to be the first to wish you a happy Labor Day. It seems where I grew up, Labor Day hit, it was the end of summer. The day after Labor Day, we went back to school. And now, down here in the South, they start going back to school in August. Mm-hmm. But for us, yeah. Did you do it in Michigan?
1: Same thing. Yeah, that's
0: right. Yeah, we went from 1st of June to the day after Labor Day. That's when school started. So I know that summer is officially over, primarily across the country. And

0: recorded process. And I think that we want to wish you the best of Labor Day. So be careful. Enjoy some time out, some time with your family, and keep Jesus at the center of your holiday. It's going to be wonderful. Good to have Dave Smith with us this morning.
1: Yes, sir. Fantastic Friday.
0: Fantastic Friday. I'm with you on that one.
1: Yes, sir.
0: Good to have you. David Borg, welcome.
2: Yes, sir. Good to be here today. I want to make mention, I'll be heading up north. I've got several churches that I visit when I go up there. I'll be up there for a couple of weeks. I'll be at Faith, Hope, and Love Church, October the 9th through the 11th, 404 North Dunbridge Road. That's in Bowling Green, Ohio. If you live anywhere in that area, we've got a graphic there. Martha's going to be with me as well. Friday night at 7 p.m., Saturday 7 p.m., and then Sunday morning at 11 a.m. And then I'm going to be October the 13th, that Tuesday coming up that next week at the Gathering Place, 1103 Front Street. That's in Algier, Ohio. And that's Tuesday night at 7 p.m., one service only. And then the next night, October the 14th, I'll be at Springfield Assembly of God. We don't have a graphic on that one. That was an add-on there. That's located at 764 Upton Avenue, and that's in Springfield, Michigan, in the Battle Creek area. I'll be with Pastor Mark Crow, and that's Wednesday at 6 p.m. So if you live in that Battle Creek area, come join me there. And then one more I'll mention, October the 18th, I'll be at People's Tabernacle Church. That's Pastors Josh and Ashley Franks. Most of you would be familiar with them. That's going to be one service only, Sunday p.m., located at 20 Airways Boulevard. That's in Savannah, Tennessee. So looking forward to all of these meetings. If you live in any of those respective areas, come and join me. It's going to be a good time in the Lord.
0: Amen. Joseph, welcome.
3: Well, I'm glad to be here today. Well, first of all, I should be at First Church of the Hospital. So, and September the 6th is my wife's due date. And number 7's coming along, so that's where I'll be. And I've got a couple weeks partitioned out so that I don't miss anything. So yeah. I'll be here at home. But then I'll be traveling to Hickory, North Carolina, to be at the Hickory Metro Convention Center with Voice of Evangelism Ministries. And we'll have a camp meeting that weekend, Friday and Saturday. I'll be the speaker in the morning services. And that'll be at 10 a.m. So there'll be a few speakers lined up. Brother Tim Hill will be one. You've seen him many times. And he'll be ministering in the night services, Brother Langford himself. But join us if you can. North Carolina is a church town. So I get more invites to North Carolina than any other place. I don't know about y'all, but there's more churches than there are people in North Carolina. And but anyway, I'll be visiting there the 25th and the 26th. And then I'll be heading to Edmonton, Canada, October the 9th through the 11th. And we are still, I'm waiting for all of the advertisement information, exact address and everything. But 9th through the 11th, we'll have three services, Friday night at 7, Saturday night at 7, and Sunday night at 7, again, in Edmonton, Alberta, Canada, if you're in that area. I'm excited to be in Canada once again. I've been in Newfoundland before, but this will be my first time on the West Coast. So come and join us. Come be with us if you can. I will mention two other places for the month of October. October the 18th, I've got the privilege of ministering in song at the Brooklyn Tabernacle with Brother Jim Cimbala, Carol Cimbala. And what a privilege. It'll be a wonderful time. My sister was just there. Dad's been ministering there and is going to minister again soon. And I'm jumping in. I'll get to do this to you again, the real deal. And this time,
0: the but, real deal. Yep.
3: For those that have been with us long enough, you know what I'm talking about. But October the 25th as well, I will be at Westmore Church of God ministering for Brother Kelvin Page in Chattanooga, Tennessee. So come along with us if you can, if you're in that area. Just wanted to let you know.
0: All right, very good. Dr. David Watts.
4: Yes, sir. Thank you for having me this morning. And I'd like to invite everybody this weekend. I'll be in Leominster, Massachusetts at the TDR Bilingual Worship Center with Pastor Gleniel and Jenny Garcia. Saturday night, 7 p.m., Sunday afternoon at 2 p.m. That's at 800 Union Street there in Leominster. And then September the 27th, I'll be in Grand Prairie, Texas at Radiant Life Church. Just Sunday morning, 10:30 a.m. That's at 19

0: 10 Southeast 14th Street. They're in Grand Prairie with Pastor Sid Chatterjee, so we'd love to see everybody there.
1: All right, very good. This weekend, I was scheduled to be in Mobile, Alabama, but as most of you know and you've heard the announcement, sadly, Sister Pam Busby passed away last week, and it's just not the time to have services from an outside speaker. And I ask that you would lift up the Busby family in your prayers. Keep the church lifted up in prayer. Sister Pam was a viable, strengthening, solid, foundational part of that church. And of course, her husband has suffered a great loss, her children as well. So let's keep them lifted up in prayer, obviously. Mm-hmm. I won't be in Mobile, Alabama this weekend. We'll reschedule that in times to come. Port Allen, Louisiana will be my next stop, September 12th and 13th. And I will be there with Shedrick Winfield. He pastors the Fishers of Men Tabernacle Church. Shedrick was on staff here for many years and operated as our prison ministry pastor and did a great job and felt the Lord was leading him to start a church, which he has done. I will be with him on Saturday morning at 10 a.m. and we'll be teaching on healing. No one has a push button easy release for God's power in healing, but there are certain priorities that the person that's looking for healing should make. We're going to try to be teaching on those and praying for people to be healed Saturday at 10 a.m. Also, I will be with them on Sunday morning at 9:30 a.m., Fishers of Men Tabernacle Church. That's September the 12th and 13th. And I did get, Joseph just mentioned it, I did get a call this last week from Pastor Jim Cimbala at the Brooklyn Tabernacle in New York. He is having a Fresh Wind, Fresh Fire conference October 2nd, 3rd, and 4th, and has asked me to be one of the speakers in that conference. So I'll be traveling back up to Brooklyn the first weekend in October. Now, this particular meeting does

0: does have a registration fee. You'd have to go to the Brooklyn Tabernacle website and participate with it in that way. But it's exciting to go back and be a part of something that's really impacting the church world and around the world. We want to take the gospel and the message of the cross to this conference as well. So be praying for us. Again, if you're interested in joining the conference, there is a registration fee. Everything can be looked at brooklyntabernacle.org, I believe. So take a look at that. It's just, we don't have any graphics on it yet. It was just brand new this week. So that's where we're headed. Let's take a look this morning, if we could please, to Romans chapter 8. And Dave, let's read verse 13.
1: For if you live after the flesh,
0: after your own strength and ability, which is outside of God's prescribed order,
1: you shall die.
0: You will not be able to live a victorious Christian life.
1: But if you, through the Spirit,
0: by the power of the Holy Spirit,
1: do mortify the deeds of the body,
0: which the Holy Spirit alone can do,
1: you shall live,
0: shall walk in victory. But once again, even at the risk of being overly repetitive, we must never forget that the Spirit works totally and completely within the confines of the cross of Christ. This means that we must ever make the cross the object of our faith, giving Him the latitude, the opportunity, if you will, to work. Yesterday, we covered verse 12, where Paul says, therefore, brethren, and I felt that was vital for us to understand. There are some that take a look at the comments that Paul has made previous in chapter 8 and said, well, he's not really talking about Christians. He's only talking about the unsaved versus the saved. And I think that this well spells out that that's not true. Therefore, brethren, points back to the things that he has just talked about. And he has told the believers that we have, first of all, freedom from sin as a result of the law of the Spirit of life in Christ Jesus. It hath made me free. Then he warns us not to walk after the flesh, but rather to walk after the Spirit. And those are the passages that certainly do define what an unsaved person is like. But as we've said, we believe that they appeal to believers not to walk after the flesh, which is a potential. Then in verses 9, 10, and 11, we find the quickening power of the Spirit. Again, speaking of believers, and there's kind of a, this is what God has done for you, Romans 8, 1 through 4, watch out for this, Romans 5 and 8. This is what God has done for you, verses 9, 11, and then verse 12 and 13, watch out for this. We have to look at and see that there's a process of Paul's thinking. And when we come to brethren, we are debtors. What we are debtors to is to walk in the process and in the provision that God has provided to all believers. That's our responsibility. We don't work for or earn anything. We don't pay a debt in the normal sense where we go ahead and take a, if we have a debt, we would get the bill, we would pay the bill, etc. That is the sense that Paul is talking about, but we're not earning what we're going to see happening here in verses 12 and 13. We are simply committing ourselves, submitting ourselves to what God has provided. And in that sense, we are debtors, not to the flesh, to live after the flesh. So those are the arenas that we don't want to walk in. Once again, we have perfect provision at salvation. We are in the Spirit. We are in Christ. The law of the Spirit of life in Christ Jesus hath made us free from the law of sin and death. But you and I, as believers, have to be aware of what we need to approach as a believer, how to live for God. This involves the renewal of the mind. And I'm going to say this very quickly as we go into verse 13. The renewal of the mind in my setting and the way that I see it really takes place in three major arenas. The first one is recognition of how to live for God. The just shall live by faith. We have to work through this process of living for God, learning dependence, learning reliance upon Christ and the Spirit, as opposed to faith in self. Our default position

0: of the human mind, the fallen nature, and everything in humanity, the default position is faith in self. So we've got to have our minds renewed to understand that the process that we're in requires faith in Christ and His provision. Secondly, if we get that right, then we can start to see the things that needed to be added to our Christian experience, and thirdly, the things that need to be eliminated. All of this is a renewal of the mind, and none of it is done at one point in time. It's not all done at once. When we learn how to live for God, we're going to have to allow the Holy Spirit to reinforce that truth to us time and time and time again, even day. Pick up your cross daily. So there's a renewal of the mind and a constant refreshing of that truth that needs to happen in our hearts and lives. And then there is the things that we find in our lives that are displeasing to the Lord. They have to be removed. And there are things that needed to be added. To be honest with you, all three aspects of the renewal of the mind are impossible if we are not walking by faith in Christ and His provision, walking by faith and what He did for us at the cross. That's how our mind is renewed to the process of living for God, how we're renewed to things needing to be eliminated, and how we walk, in fact, from things that need to be added. All three things are a part of our growth as a Christian. And in this case, for if you live after the flesh, you shall die. We talked about that yesterday. We got to this part of the verse. Death here is, I think, separation from God. Is it permanent? I don't know that Paul intended that, but I do think that if we walk after the flesh, if we, as believers, as brethren, verse 12, if we walk after the flesh, we approach our relationship with God incorrectly, we're going to see failure rise up, and that failure will start to degrade our faith. That's the danger of sin in our lives. That's the danger of not eliminating things that need to be eliminated. And that's the danger of not eliminating things or adding things to ourselves the way that God has designed it. So all of this plays into what Paul is saying. Gentlemen, we need to live not after the flesh, but through the Spirit.
1: Amen.
2: That's the key phrase, through the Spirit. But if you live through the Spirit, sanctification is a

0: power of the Holy Spirit. So how that power is appropriated in the life of the believer is what the misunderstanding is in a lot of people's lives and a lot of people's teaching. But to me, that's one of the key phrases. But if you, through the Spirit, do mortify the deeds of the body, that's the only way that you can. And I think we miss that sometimes, but we misunderstand what that means.
1: Yeah. This is not something we can accomplish on our own.
0: Yeah, can't
1: do it. It has to be done through the Spirit. Yeah. And the only way that causes the Spirit, what causes the Spirit to be able to have the opportunity to do for us what we can't do for ourselves, is our faith.
2: Yeah. You know what? Very simply, what Paul has been dealing with here in this chapter is how to walk after the Spirit. And as Dave shared, that many, we strive for that, we desire that, at least we should anyhow, but we don't know how to do that. You know, we rely on other things, whatever it may be, our prayer life, quickenings we talked about, having experiences in the Lord, which are all great and wonderful. But those will not bring about a lifestyle that causes us to walk after the Spirit. It's entirely by faith in the finished work of Calvary, perpetual faith in that.
1: Yeah, and this is something that I think needs to be refreshed and renewed in our hearts constantly.
2: Brought to our remembrance constantly, because we forget, you know.
1: Yeah.
2: Everything in us fights against that. You know, that's where the opposition is. That's where the enemy attacks, is he's trying to steal that truth away in that faith.
1: So that the believer then can actually walk after the flesh.
2: Right.
1: According to a wrong process.
2: Absolutely.
1: And that is guaranteed that we won't arrive at where we want to arrive at. As a believer, you want to live for God. As a believer, you want to do the right thing. So your approach to this is vital. Some people, and this is why I brought up the renewal of the mind, because it's really the renewal of the whole man, to be honest. It's a way of thinking and a way of adding and subtracting. Some people have said, well, we just need to add on the information about what's right to do. That's what the renewal of the mind is all about. Mm-hmm. But if you miss the first aspect of renewal, you won't be able to carry out what you want to relative to actions or attitudes that need to be a part of your life. And you won't be able to remove the things, or see them removed, the things that are dominating your life, that are incorrect, improper. Right. And as a Christian, this is an ongoing, never-ending process.
2: Right. It simply goes back to the object of faith. That's really what it is.
1: Yeah.
2: If you have the proper object of faith, then you will be walking after the Spirit. If you have the improper object of faith, you'll be walking after the flesh.
1: Right.
3: And renewal, you know, look at how he's saying it here, you shall die, is impossible in, if you're walking after the flesh.
1: In fact, yes.
3: You can't be renewed. That's the strong contrast that he's been drawing here between the carnal mind and the spiritual mind. The spiritual mind and the spiritual-minded believer, I think we arrive at a spiritual mind as the result of the renewal of the mind. And so, but that process, he's saying in these passages, is an impossibility for a believer who's walking after the flesh. So think about what you said. We want to be matured and we want to be being renewed, but you
2: can't.
3: You're on a plane of death and dying. That's the great warning the apostle is giving here. And the opposite is the mortifying the deeds of the body is not occurring.
1: Yeah. Right. So, it can't.
0: So you know what is right, but you lack the power within yourself to get there. And that makes frustration.
1: Yeah.
0: I was in construction. I know what a lot of things look like when they're finished in a house. I can do a few things, but I can't do that. Like, I know what it looks like when everything's wired right for electricity, but I can't wire a house for electricity. I'm not an electrician. So I don't have the power within myself to do it. I can do some other things, but I can't do that. And it's the same. We know.
3: Come on, man. They got ChatGPT for that.
0: Or get on YouTube. I'd be burning the house down trying to wire it. So that, you know, that's, we know what it should be. We know where we should be, but it's not within our own ability to get there. And that's how it leads to a lot of frustration. Paul is acknowledging the to know what's right.

0: but lack the power to consistently accomplish that. And that's where a lot of Christians fall. They know what they know they're convicted by sin and they don't want to live that way, but they don't have the power within themselves to live in victory.
1: I think in an elementary approach to Romans chapter 8, if we have got to see how closely the Spirit, every time that Paul mentions the Spirit, he's already established that he works in connection with the cross.
2: Yes. Right.
1: It's an elementary truth, but if you've tracked Paul's teaching, the Holy Spirit working doesn't happen unless the believer is trusting. You have one of two things, and it was already presented in verse 1-4. What the law could not do in that it was weak through the flesh, there's your one option.
3: Right.
1: God sent his own son in the likeness of sinful flesh and on behalf of sin condemned sin in the flesh. Where did he do that? He did it at Calvary.
2: Yes.
1: So the righteousness of the law could be fulfilled in us. And so here's what he's saying. You trust that, the Holy Spirit will do the work for you. And I know that's just so simple, and it may be too simple for the religionist mind.
3: Paul called it the simplicity that's in Christ.
1: Right. When you see the Spirit mentioned, you have to know he's saying he only works through Calvary.
2: Right. Brother Swigert said it this way. He said it, and the day that he got the revelation of this thought, he said, the Spirit works exclusively within the confines of the finished work of Christ. So what he said was, this is the sphere in which the Spirit works. This is what it means to be in the Spirit. This is what it means to be in Christ. If we understand the terms, they're synonymous. They all work together. And we rely upon that position that we're given and that entrance of the Holy Spirit that comes at salvation to do for us and in us what we can't do for ourselves.
1: And one more verse. I mean, everything you just said is summed up where Paul said it. I mean, because, you know, people will go, well, y'all are just repeating each other and you know, you're just swaggerites and all that stuff. Okay, verse 10 says, this is the apostle speaking, the Spirit is life because of righteousness.
2: Yeah.
1: He works because of something.
2: Yeah.
1: He's life to the believer because of the righteousness of Christ. And this is an interesting thought here. I read this once in a commentary. The righteousness that he's talking about here is not really, the righteousness of God wasn't necessarily just displayed in Christ's living. The righteousness of God was revealed in his death.
3: Mm. Sure.
1: And that was in, and you can go back to Romans chapter 3, where he says, and he uses the Greek word that literally means for practical proof. Mm-hmm. The cross was the practical proof where God declared, that's the word, to declare his righteousness. For the sins that were past, to declare his right. Where did God declare his righteousness to the world? Did he do it just in Christ's earthly life and his righteous doings? Those are wonderful things, but they didn't save us. Him performing acts of righteousness did not save us. But God's righteous character, his righteousness in dealing with sin was declared, literally means in the Greek, practical proof for a showing. He put on a show for the world to see what his righteousness was.
3: Right.
1: So when you see the Spirit is life because of righteousness, you have to see that's referring to the righteousness established through his death.
2: Yeah.
1: And the Holy Spirit, I love this, one more thing. It's just the simplest thing Brother Swigert ever taught in the commentaries. He said, what was the Holy Spirit waiting on to indwell believers?
3: Mm-hmm. Cross.
1: He was waiting on the cross.
2: Yeah.
1: He could not indwell the believer, and he waited for the cross. So if that was the case at salvation, what is he waiting on now?
2: He's waiting on us to depend upon what he's provided. Right.
1: Verse 10, the Spirit is life because of something. Sure. He works. He doesn't work independently of the blood of Christ.
2: Right.
0: So how many books are written and sermons are written about living life in the Spirit and emphasize what it really means to live life in the Spirit as opposed to these two planes that you brought out, death and dying or
2: life and living.
0: I mean, how many times do we equate life in the Spirit just to spiritual gifts?

0: into the baptism in the Spirit. But what does it really mean to live life in the Spirit?
1: It means to have the deeds of the body mortified.
2: Right. Exactly. That's what it will provide for us.
1: That's holy living.
2: That's holy living.
0: And you said in verse 10, the Spirit of life, but the Spirit is life, the cause of

0: item, and that's the fact that we want to depend upon self. We have this inbred independence of God that was a part of and the result of the fall. When man walked with God in the garden, they needed absolutely nothing. Nothing. Right. They required nothing. God met every need and was in the process of walking with them day by day to provide for them a knowledge of his nature and his character, to fill them up with the knowledge of God. And because they were perfect and sinless, they could actually experience that. But when man fell, he moved from God consciousness to self-consciousness. And this is what is in the flesh. This is the predominant feature of flesh, independence from God and his provision. And it's what will fight the work of the Holy Spirit. It's what will oppose what we're teaching and preaching. And it needs to be. That's why we need to repeat it. Go ahead.
1: I was just going to say, we should never get tired of hearing it.
0: Yeah.
1: Even when we know it, of course, we're growing in it. We're all growing in it. But even when we know it, we should never get tired of hearing it. And all of you have probably heard this over the years, some people saying, well, you guys, you just keep saying the same thing over and over again. I'm getting tired. I'm tired of hearing it. Well, if you're tired of hearing it, I question whether you really understand it.
0: That's
1: and you're walking
0: fact.
1: It. Because when you hear it, it should edify you.
0: Oh,
1: it should
0: yeah.
1: strengthen. When I hear someone get in the pulpit and they preach the cross strong, and I already know it. I'm walking in it. Not that I know all of it, but I know enough to be able to live it. It edifies me.
0: Yeah.
1: It builds me up. It bears witness with me. And it strengthens the reality of it in
0: yeah.
1: me. And that's what it should do.
0: Yeah. Well, so the refreshment that we get from hearing the truth.
1: Right.
0: Hearing what righteousness truly is.
1: And I think that's true edification.
0: Yeah.
2: Right.
1: That's what true edification is. When you hear this truth and it builds you up.
0: Yeah. And I can't teach this. I can't walk through this. I can't listen to the brethren today without having the Holy Spirit in yeah. me start revving up.
1: Yes, absolutely.
0: I get excited
1: right.
0: about it because he's saying, tell them. That's how I want to work in their lives. Tell them
1: right.
0: what I want to do. Tell them what I can do, all based upon the finished work of Christ. Brother Swigert used to say, well, people don't want to hear what we're saying because it's coming from me. And I would oppose him greatly to that. I said, no, that's not true. And the truth is, people oppose this particular emphasis, the message of faith in Christ and the cross, because they have preferred fleshly attempts to live for God. And it opposed, we just smacked that golden idol. Every time we talk about it, every time we say it, we're bringing up, this is one way of salvation and one way of sanctification. There's not a variety of ways. You can't, and we're going to get to it, you can't mortify the deeds of the body any other way and through any other means but through the Spirit, and the Spirit only
1: Boy, that'll,
0: works.
1: That'll...
0: only works as a result of faith in Christ.
2: And that'll take the cover off of it, though.
1: Right.
2: I mean, you had that... What is the church attempting to do to mortify the deeds of the body?
0: Yeah.
2: Just canvass the church. I have close relatives that have attended a church, and they mentioned that the way that it's one of the largest churches in America. And the way you handle sin is to go in a room and get, you know, go soak in the presence of God. And is that what Paul's teaching here?
0: No.
2: Is he teaching? And you know, he mentioned, Brother Dave mentioned spiritual experiences. Colossians deals with that head on. A spiritual experience is not where God handled sin. And it's not what is going to free you from sin. And I suppose that needs defining. But you don't go to a prayer. I mean, another one, go to the altar, have preachers lay hands on you. And you'll get freed from sin. I mean, there are many varied ways the church is trying to attempt to handle sin, counsel it out, and we outsource sin problems to the counselor today. And people need a counselor sometimes, but he better be a biblical one.
3: Right? Yeah. How important is oxygen to us?
2: We'll die without it.
3: Yeah.
0: That's what we're saying, isn't it?
3: Yes, exactly.
1: Absolutely. That's right.
3: That's

0: That's life. We cannot live without it.
1: And this is exactly what Paul is contrasting. If you operate after the flesh, and listen, if your faith is in, listen, this is going to be strong. If your faith is in anything other than Christ and the cross, for daily living, for growth, for removal of sin in your life, then you're going to be on the plane of death and dying. You're living after the flesh. You're trusting in what you can do or what other people can do for you. And I know you may not see that, and I know you may not feel that. You know, I know you're serious about living for God. I'm not talking to hypocrites. I'm talking to people that really want to do the right thing. But the approach to being able to do the right thing is going to precipitate whether or not you're able to accomplish what you desire. And that's what we're saying. All these fads, all these experiences, many of the experiences that you have are real and good and wonderful. But nothing, listen, nothing outside of faith in Christ and the cross can deliver you from the power of sin and can conform you to the image of Christ. Nothing. And people don't want to surrender. There has to be, I said it yesterday, I'll say it again. There has to be repentance.
2: Right.
1: You have to leave the golden calf alone. You have to identify it. You have to see what it is. You have to recognize that it's a fleshly effort to do what only the Spirit of God can do. And I don't say that being mean. I say that begging you to walk on the plane of life and living and not on the plane of death and dying.
2: Dave earlier mentioned being frustrated. Being frustrated in our Christian walk. And I was just thinking about this, that the last thing that you want to frustrate is the grace of God.
1: Amen.
2: The very thing that gives you the ability to be able to be a Christian, to be able to live for God the way that God ordains in His Word, you don't want to frustrate that. You don't want to hinder that. And that's what most Christians are doing, unfortunately.
1: That's correct. Listen, we've got to take a quick break. If we made you mad, hang on. We're going to try to make you glad. We'll be right back.
3: 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I'm getting

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0: All right, we are back. Again, the statements that we're making are strong, but they're not as strong as what Paul says here. Notice that he says that, brethren,
1: right,
0: we're debtors, not to the flesh, to live after the flesh. For if you live after the flesh, you shall die. And again, people get a little nervous. I'll use Joseph's favorite term. They get a little nervous when you talk about death here. And some commentators have said, well, yeah, we're all going to die in the future. He's talking about eschatology. He's not. He's talking about spiritual death.
1: Right.
0: And that takes place, I think, gentlemen, on several planes.
1: Sure.
0: We can have a break. We can have sin dominate. We can have sin so active in our lives that it ruins our fellowship with God. All of that is death.
2: Wouldn't the play on words here, you shall die or sin dies, mortify the deeds?
0: Yeah, yeah.
2: And John Owen, the great preacher, said, slay sin or sin will slay you.
0: Mm. Yeah, and that is a fact. You should have a great fear of being dominated by sin, of any sin in your life. You ought to have a fear of God that says, I got to get rid of this. Well, how do we get rid of us? Let's talk about it. But if you, through the Spirit, do mortify, right, put to death the deeds of the body, you shall live. You know what that tells me? That everybody and anybody can be freed from everything and anything. There is absolutely no power of darkness, no sin, no habit, no thought process that you can't see changed. But in order for that to happen, you're going to have to hear what we're trying to say today. And that is, you're going to have to get on the plane of life and living. You're going to have to learn that the just shall live by faith. And that faith that you have to express is in the person of Christ and the finished work of Christ. Mm-hmm. If you can do that, what you're going to experience is that the Spirit of God will work on your behalf and put to death, if you will, the things that are exhibiting through your flesh that you don't want to see. You can eliminate all of this.
2: Go ahead.
1: I was just going to say, this is an automatic thing if we get our faith right. It's an automatic thing. The Holy Spirit will do that work.
0: Right? He will
1: be bringing those things,
0: amen,
1: to death.
0: And let's be careful with that. Some things do take a little time.
1: Of course, yeah.
0: You know, so.
1: Yeah, I didn't mean that,
0: yeah,
1: it's all happening right at once.
0: But this is what the Spirit does,
1: yes,
0: when we
1: exactly
0: let it.
1: Exactly. We're right in the process of that.
2: There's my term. We shouldn't be nervous,
1: yeah,
2: about saying He will mortify, yeah, the deeds,
1: yes,
2: of the body.
1: Yeah, exactly.
2: And we'd sometimes balk at, well, He needs our help, or I think we need to go ahead and do something here. Mm-hmm. That's just nothing. All of our flesh crying
1: proper
2: out,
1: faith,
2: saying, give,
1: yeah,
2: me,
1: right,
2: something to do.
1: Yeah,
2: put,
1: right,
2: me in, coach. I'm ready to play. And the Holy Spirit's like, I don't need you playing. Just sit down and watch what the man can do.
1: Yeah.
0: Exactly.
2: And that's the word Brother Swaggart, yeah, left us with whenever he would preach on the story of Ruth. And she would sit down at the kinsman redeemer's feet.
1: Mm-hmm. Mm.
2: And she was advised just to sit down and watch what the man can do.
1: Yes. Yeah.
2: And he taught on that, and everybody ought to go find that message.

0: He preached at camp meeting, but he brought it to this subject.
1: Yeah.
0: If we'll just sit down and watch what our kinsman redeemer can do.
1: Amen.
0: You, I preach this all the time. You're going to like the way you look.
2: Sounds like rest.
0: I guarantee it. That's what the Men's Warehouse commercial said, but it's the truth.
1: Yeah.
0: And, you know, Paul was nervous, if you will, that because he knew how finicky the church at Corinth would be, even with just who baptized them, and so he says something like, "I'm glad I didn't baptize any of you, save for Stephanus."
1: Yeah, I forget the name.
0: And why? Because he knew how quickly someone's trust could be in the person or the pastor that they were a part of.

0: of rather than what truly brought victory.
1: Right. Right.
0: And, you know, I was thinking about your story, and I thought about what I said earlier, and I thought, you know, it'd be fair to the listener to use it as an illustration, because I said something about churches, you know, going in and having a spiritual experience. Well, that's not going to free you from sin. Interestingly, in your own testimony, when the Lord delivered you from cigarettes, it was you were in the right place at the right time.
1: I was.
0: But I know that we can all have spiritual experiences, and they're wonderful, so I don't want to degrade them. However, the carnal mind will interpret it one way, and the spiritual mind will interpret it another. The carnal mind would take credit.
2: Right.
0: Well, you were in the right kind of church. Well, you were... You really prayed hard that day.
2: Mm-hmm.
0: Well, you were, you know, all the different things to try to figure out, well, why did God choose to free you at the time he did? But then the spiritual mind would come along and say, wait a minute. I have nothing to boast in here. There's nothing I accomplished. I just thought I'd ask you, how would you explain? Because that was the Holy Spirit, you would say, and that was the Spirit freeing you. You were in a Pentecostal church. You were... how would you describe why God set you free from cigarettes that day?
1: I'm working on...
0: Because that's just mortifying the deeds of the body.
1: I'm working on a book and on a testimony regarding that. I'm going to entitle it, He Did It So You Could Tell It. I've been going back through my first couple of months of salvation. And we said it here already. The moment you're born again, you are placed in the sphere of the Spirit. You may not know any theology, but He will begin to work because you will have your eyes on Christ exclusively. So as I was traveling through, and this was exactly 90 days after I had accepted Christ, I didn't even know I got saved. I figured I was saved long ago and years ago, but I didn't realize it. And I was just drawn to Christ, drawn to the Word. The first 2 weeks, cocaine disappeared. Another third week, alcohol disappeared. About 5 weeks in, pot disappeared. Copenhagen disappeared. And the thing that you're talking about, cigarettes, was one of the things that I was convicted of, and I wanted to get rid of it. Mm-hmm. And I didn't, and I couldn't seem to break it. I would just throw it aside, put it in the garbage can, and all the cigarettes would go to the bottom of the can. And sure enough, in about 4 hours, I was digging through the coffee grounds and the junk to smoke a butt.
3: Dumpster diving.
1: And I couldn't seem to break it. And I found Brother Swigert's telecast, and he never really preached against it, but the Holy Spirit was knocking on the door. And that morning, I was led to a church that I happened to be planted in for the next year and a half. And I had asked the Lord, if this is the place you want me to be, I need to know certain things. And there was just a lot of things happening on that particular day, financially, spiritually, whatever. And I sat down in that church, and I sensed the Spirit of God. There was a message in tongues, an interpretation, that interpretation answered about three questions that I'd asked the Lord that morning. I'd never been in a church like that, never been around it. And I had another request relative to my finances. I had actually written a check that took everything out of my checking account except for 10 cents. Because I knew that I'd already been giving and I trusted in giving, but I just said, I can't meet the bill. So, Lord, I'm just, if the altar call song is just as I am, I'm taking this check out of my pocket and slipping it into the hand of the pastor. Well, what I didn't know is that that church didn't even have a musician. They didn't have consistent musicians, but on that day, they had a special group that was there singing.
0: An outside group.
1: An outside group.
0: Now, look at that.
1: And their last song was Just As I Am. So I'm a new believer. I don't understand the theology. I don't understand the message of the cross, but my faith isn't somewhere else, and it certainly isn't in myself. I'm depleted down to nothing, and I'm walking out of the church, and I took that check out of my pocket, and I handed it to the pastor, and I just left. And

0: That afternoon, I went home, and I was still seeking God for freedom from cigarettes. But when I left the church, I didn't think about it. Mm-hmm. And cigarette smokers, you would know that after you eat a meal or have a cup of coffee, that's when the cigarettes are coming out. I had a meal, had a coffee, took a nap, came back to church there. We had church that evening, and I was driving on the way home before I realized the cigarettes, the desire for them was gone. April 6th, 1986, exactly 90 days after I was born again. I can't tell you why God did it, but I can tell you what I didn't do. I didn't look to any other source.
1: Right.
0: I didn't look to any other process. I wasn't looking for men to lay hands on me. I wasn't rebuking the smoke or the... I wasn't. Jesus did it because I was living in the sphere.
1: Yes.
0: On the plane of life and living and not on the plane of death and dying.
1: Yeah.
0: Oh, I would get to the plane of death and dying a little while later because I didn't know the theology. But that I needed to know, and it was exposed to me when I came here to Bible college through Dr. James Stone, mm-hmm. that I was starting to put trust in what I could do and what I did and how I approached my relationship with God in my reading and my fasting and my consecration. And all those things were right and good. Mm-hmm. But over a period of a year and a half, I had started to put my trust in it. But that day, and those first 90 days, Joseph, there was no trust in anything other than Jesus.
2: Not a 10-step program.
0: It wasn't a 10-step program. It was, and I say to you that humility and dependence, even if you don't know the theology, is still the key to experiencing Christ. But God intends for you to understand how to stay in humility and dependence. And to never leave it. Come unto me, all ye that labor and are heavy laden, and I will give you rest. Paul cried out in Romans 7, who shall deliver me? Not what shall deliver me. Not what I do. Not what I belong to. Not what I experience. Who? And the answer is always a who. Come unto me. And when you have your faith in Christ and not in yourself, the Holy Spirit is able to do for you what no man could do. He can mortify the deeds of the body. He can take away those addictions.
2: Wouldn't you say, too, that that's an example of the Holy Spirit mortifying the deeds of the body simply because you were saved? And you spoke that you talked about this earlier when we were conversing over Romans 8.
0: Yeah.
2: We do need to know.
0: Right.
2: Don't get me wrong. I'm not saying, we push that.
0: Yep.
2: But there are things, you were in ignorance,
0: I was in the Spirit.
2: Right. But he was free to work in your life. There was nothing else hindering that.
3: And that's what's living in the Spirit.
1: You were so young in the Lord, and that's my experience as well, that you were so innocent that you didn't know a lot of stuff.
0: No.
1: You just knew him.
0: Yeah.
1: And in that simplicity and really that ignorance of, trying to work things out and do it yourself, the Lord was able to, get into your life and able to work in a way that someone who knew all the theology and knew they needed to pray 2 hours a day and all these things, you didn't have that yet.
0: No. I think there was a childlike trust.
1: There you go. That's it.
0: That was ushered in by the salvation experience. Remember, that's the sphere in which the Holy Spirit can work. And that's childlike trust in your Savior. I was so amazed by the things that were happening, so amazed by the things that God was doing in my life. And I wasn't trying to change. Right. I didn't have a list of things I wanted to get rid of.
1: Right.
0: They just started to drop off. Did you experience?
1: It's like what I shared that the other day, that when I first got saved, I was amazed at just the freedom and the presence of God that I sensed in my life. And I, looking back on it now, I didn't realize it then. The reason why that was the way it was is because I didn't know anything except Him. I knew Jesus loved me. And Jesus died for me. I knew that I was born again. And in that simplicity, God was just manifesting His presence in my life. I remember

0: For laying in my bed, just weeping, you know, because of the presence of God, you know.
1: Me too.
0: But then once I started to think, okay, I got to do some things. You know, I started to have some failures in my life, some struggles. Well, I got to pray more. You know, I got to read more. I got to do this.
1: And that's what people told you.
0: Yes, exactly. And then what happened? All of a sudden, where's God? Where's your presence? I'm struggling more. I'm failing more. You know, it's because I left my first love.
1: Yeah. That childlike.
0: Yeah.
1: Trust.
2: Even in the book of Acts, I think I've heard it explained this way. There's a decided turn of emphasis from the church in Jerusalem to Paul's ministry in chapter 13.
1: Yeah.
2: And there's some truth maybe perhaps even that what he did in those first 12 chapters of Acts was in their ignorance.
1: Oh,
0: sure.
1: Yeah.
0: Oh, yeah, definitely.
2: There was
0: there
2: was nothing to clog up the pipe.
0: Right.
2: And yet, perhaps when the law versus grace issue was presented to the church.
0: That's a great point.
2: When the law versus grace issue was presented to the church and some denied, the Holy Spirit began to hover over the ministry of the Apostle Paul.
1: Yeah.
2: And I think that is even just an illustration of not, because we talk so much about what he does at salvation, and yet many will come along and talk about subsequence, but yet, to me, that illustrates both are not meant, they're not meant to be torn apart.
0: Maybe what you're saying is that that's why God was able to pour out his power in such a profound way in the beginnings of the church, because they were just...
2: Faith in Christ.
0: They had witnessed Christ and, you know, the death and the burial, the resurrection and the power of the Holy Spirit. They didn't know a lot.
3: Right. There was a term that is used in the book of Acts, one accord.
0: There you
3: go. One mind and one accord. Yeah, and when that happened, there were miracles.
0: What was that one accord? It was faith in Christ. And
3: exactly.
4: So when a person has a real powerful experience at the altar and they give their life to the Lord or they rededicate their life to the Lord, that's profound, that's important. That's why we have camp meetings, that's why we have services.
1: Absolutely.
4: We pray for people and they have these encounters with God and the Lord really moves on them. So after this camp meeting's over, after the revival is over, now they have to live out their life every day, get up early, go to work, live in the world. So now they need to know how to live for God, because we don't, you know, we're not going to just constantly have a camp meeting our whole life. Right. We have to learn how to live for God.
0: I feel like the purpose of those experiences, and you mentioned it actually the other day, is to cause us to be hungry for the reality of Christ and to experience him on a perpetual basis, not just as an encounter, but to experience him in our everyday lives moment by moment so we can walk in that victory.
1: I think that every experience God gives us, every subsequent work of the Holy Spirit is designed to build our faith in God's process.
0: To ultimately focus, keep our eyes on him.
1: I think so.
0: Yeah.
1: And that trip to the altar that you made after you went about you did the wrong thing. That trip that you altar and you repented and you experienced the presence of God, it's a do-over. You get to start all over. But if you don't understand where to walk, you don't understand where to direct your faith, then you're going to keep walking on the plane of death and dying.
2: And how long can the gifts last? Now, and I know we do say that the gifts and callings of God are without repentance. That's true. But yet, look at how they're left in such a miserable state in 1 Corinthians 13.
0: Right.
2: Because the gifts are there. Sure, you can have your gifts, but if you're dying and the Holy Spirit's not mortifying sin, how long can gifts last without fruit? And would you ever want that to be on display? No. And the Holy Spirit says in Ephesians 2, if you don't fix this, I'll pull away your candlestick.
1: Yeah.
2: I'll put it out.
1: And Revelation.
2: If you don't return back to your... Did I say Ephesians? Sorry.
1: Yeah, but you were...
2: The church at Ephesus in Revelation. And... But he said, if you don't repent and return to your first love, I'll remove your candlestick.
1: Your influence.
2: You can have your gift, but I will not tolerate that as the influence or that as the premier testimony
1: focus, yeah.
2: to the world.
1: Yeah,
2: that's not the testimony I desire.
1: So
2: just
1: first
2: gifts
1: love.
2: Without fruit.
1: Yeah, first
0: I know,
1: love.
0: I know this would open up a can of worms, but I really don't think it's God's will that we continually need

0: to be refilled with the Spirit. I think it's God's will that we stay full. Remember in Ephesians chapter 5, Paul said, be being filled. In other words, be controlled moment by moment as a lifestyle by the Spirit of God. Now, I think in our immaturity, we have to depend on those experiences, those refilling. And why not just be filled all the time?
1: Well, I heard one preacher.
0: I heard one preacher say,
1: well, we grieve him so easily.
0: Yeah. When we put our God's faith in the wrong thing, you know?
2: God's love draws us through those experiences back to Him. But again, if we try to approach, as we come down to the last minute or so of the program, if we're trying to approach living for God the wrong way, we will fail. We won't mortify the deeds of the body. We won't see that done for us. And some of you have been finding yourselves in that circumstance and situation. I've said this for years. I'm going to say it again to you right now. Everybody and anybody can be free from everything and anything. The Spirit of God can set you free and put to death, eliminate every aspect of your life that's not pleasing to God. You place your faith in Christ, trust in Him that He has provided you the victory, and depend upon the Holy Spirit to work in you. Father, in the name of Jesus, I pray that these words, some of them strong, will have come across these airwaves into the hearts and minds and lives of every one of our viewers, so that if there's any object of faith that isn't what God wants, isn't what you want, that they will repent, discard it, and cling in love to Christ. I ask it in Jesus' name. Amen. We love you. Have a great weekend. Have a great extra day off on Labor Day, and we'll see you after.
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Is it your prayer today? Shine, Jesus, shine. Fill this land with the Father's glory. Blaze, Spirit, blaze, and set our hearts on fire. Flow, river, flow. Flood the nations with your grace and mercy. Send forth your word and let there be light in the darkness. Amen. Give him praise this morning. Hallelujah. He's going to do it.

0: river. Not there shall be a river. Not there was a river. But there is a river.
1: Yes.
0: That river is still flowing today. There is life in that river. There's healing in that river. There's joy in that river. There's peace in that river. There's salvation in that river. There's deliverance in that river. There's power in that river. There's anointing. One more time.

Now, a song from the Family Worship Center Resurrection Choir and Singers.

0: heaven.
1: Yes, indeed.
0: Well, I'm on my way to heaven. Well, I'm on my way to heaven. And the journey gets sweeter

0: If you need prayer this morning, I just want you just to slip up your hands wherever you may be. And if you have a need, wherever you may be and whatever it may be, Lord, right now we believe that He's going to touch you. For those that are watching and listening somewhere around the world, if you have a need as well, the same Spirit that's in this place is right where you are and can touch you wherever you may be. Now let's join our faith together this morning. And let's go to the Lord and let's believe God to touch your need. Heavenly Father, we come before you in the name of Jesus Christ. We thank you for your presence. We thank you for your mighty Spirit. Lord, we're asking that you would touch the needs of your people. Lord, right now, you are able to perform a miracle in the name of Jesus Christ. We rebuke sickness and disease right now in the name of Jesus. And we stand upon your word that declares, by your stripes, we are healed. And we declare that this morning in the name of Jesus Christ. And we thank you in advance for what you're going to do in Jesus' mighty name. Amen and amen. Let's give God one more hand clap of praise this morning.
1: Now, a song from Tara Montpetit.

Can I get a witness? Would you stand this morning? We want to take up our tithes and the offerings for the church today. And we want to thank you for your participation. 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Father, we come before you in the name of Jesus, and we thank you once again for all that you are doing for us. We ask that you would bless the giver, meet their needs, and meet the needs of the church. And we ask it in Jesus' name, amen and amen. March around and drop off your tithes and the offerings into the boxes this morning.

I would dare say every one of you. But many of these songs last because there's something in the words. And this is what it says.

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2: Open your Bibles this morning to the Gospel of Luke. Luke the physician. Chapter 8. And we'll begin reading with verse number 1, the first three verses. And it came to pass afterward that he went throughout every city and village, preaching and showing the glad tidings of the kingdom of God. And the 12 were with him. And certain women, which had been healed of evil spirits and infirmities, Mary called Magdalene, out of whom went 7 devils, and Joanna, the wife of Chuza, Herod's steward, and Susanna, and many others which ministered unto him of their substance. Notice that last statement. Which ministered unto him of their substance. When you give to the work of God, you're ministering to Jesus Christ. And did you ever realize that? When you support the work of God, you're ministering unto Jesus Christ. Now, I want to minister for a few minutes this morning, the title, the message, The Glad Tidings of the Kingdom of God. But I've also subtitled this message, not only The Glad Tidings of the Kingdom of God, the principal title, but I have a subtitle, The Mission of SBN. The Mission of SBN. God has called us, this network, for such a time as this. He has given a mandate to this television network and this church that he's not given to very few people in the annals of church history. God calls individuals, rightly so, in cities, states, to reach their immediate vicinity. But God has raised up SBN and called us to reach the world. Now that's a big statement, but it's fact. It is fact. To reach the world and to proclaim to the world the glad tidings of the kingdom of God. It's good news. Would you bow your heads? Father, we come before you in the name of your Son, Jesus. Lord, we thank you for the Spirit of the Lord, the presence of the Lord that we sense and have sensed in the service. I ask you to anoint me as I speak that which you have laid upon my heart. Help me to say and articulate it the way you want it said. Take it to the hearts of those not only here in the sanctuary, but those that are joining us, wherever in the world that they may be, through the modern miracle of television, internet, reaching the world through this network. And we give you all

praise and all the glory. And everybody said amen and amen. The gospel of Jesus Christ is good news. That's what the word gospel means. Do you remember when you heard the good news? Do you remember how your life changed? You know, I am convinced that true born-again believers never forget the moment they had that encounter with Jesus Christ. That's why so many believers can actually pinpoint the exact day, the date, and the time when they met Jesus Christ. Because to meet Jesus Christ, there is no other life-changing experience like stepping out of darkness and into the marvelous light. There's no feeling like stepping out of death and into life. There's no feeling like stepping out of chaos and stepping into divine order. There's no feeling like knowing that you are an outcast, but all of a sudden, through the power of the Holy Spirit, you literally can feel the arms of our Lord and Savior come around you and pull you close to your bosom as He welcomes you into the kingdom of God. And you're no longer a sinner, but now, at that moment, you become a son and a daughter of Jesus Christ. No feeling like it. And as you have experienced that, you here, those of you watching that are born again, don't you think that others have the right to experience what we've experienced? Don't you think that others have the right to hear the gospel at least once? At least once. Not meaning that everyone's going to get saved. The Bible doesn't teach that. We got a lot of people running around trying to save society. You're wasting your time. Society as we know it is going to be destroyed. Now understand that we're not here to change society. We're here to change lives in society. Hello? Hello? Let me repeat it again. Society as we know it is going to come to an end. And there's going to be a new kingdom as a new leader takes up his rightful place. There won't be any argument over whether the election was stolen. When Jesus Christ, the King of Kings, steps out, hallelujah, ruling and reigning in perfect divine order and rule. And the government of the nations will be on his shoulders. The scripture said he, speaking of Jesus, went into every town, every city, every village in that area of Israel where his ministry was established. This was near Galilee, near Capernaum. It is the will of God that all hear the gospel, as I said. 2 Peter chapter 3, verse 9 makes it very clear that God is not willing that any should perish, but all come to repentance. God did not die just for a select, elect few, but he died for every man, woman, boy, and girl that's ever lived and ever shall live upon this earth. You know, when we started in ministry, and I have to confess to you, I lived it for many years, but you have to have your own revelation. And I was raised in this, but it took these international crusades

that we had in the 80s to really cement in my own spirit why God had called my dad. And then I had to have the revelation of what a privilege it is to be included in that call under him. I remember the first time we went to the great country of South Africa. It was in the late 70s. We held crusades in Durban, Cape Town, Johannesburg, Port Elizabeth. We were there a month. And you got to understand, back then, I can't speak for mother and dad, but I speak for myself. You all know how much I love history, and I'm aware of what's going on in the world, but I wasn't that aware of the socio-geopolitical situations in countries outside of the United States. You know, growing up in America, we have a jaded Western view of everything. But understand, there's only one America. The rest of the world is not like the United States of America in any shape, form, or fashion. And we went. I had never heard of the word apartheid. That was a demonic, devilish government policy of the separation of the races from the white, the black, the colored. They have three distinct races in South Africa. White. The white people are either descendants of from England or from Holland. And when the Afrikaners took power of the government in 1948, it had been ruled primarily by English prime ministers or presidents, whatever they call their leaders. In English influence until Jan Smuts. Jan Smuts was an Afrikaner who actually fought against the English in the Boer War. He was tasked at one time with capturing Winston Churchill in that Boer rebellion that saw thousands of people die. But after the war, he realized that South Africa could not make it on their own, and he lined up his views with that of England and became elevated to a position of authority. But in 1948, and he was one of the leading generals, he was a general in the army, and he was a confidant to Winston Churchill during World War II. But after the war, the Afrikaners seized control of the government and they instituted apartheid, the separation. We didn't know anything about that. And I remember halfway through the crusade, one of the crusades, Dad eating, we were eating with some of the pastors, the chairman, the leaders, and Dad said, I'm confused. This is South Africa. Where's the black people in the services? Where's the colored people? And they said, well, Brother Swaggart, it's not us. It's the rule of the land. We cannot have mixed services of any shape, form, or fashion. The government will step on us. The government will move against us. Bad government always hurts the work of God. And you better wake up to that, America. Bad government hurts the work of God. And so we had great crusades. We left, and a few years go by, and it's early 80s, and a delegation of their pastors came to the States to ask us to come back. Now, by this time, the telecast was airing around the world, and it was airing every week, matter of fact, several times a week across the length and breadth of South Africa.
Not only that, it was the most popular program in the whole country. Matter of fact, we were told on numerous occasions, Soweto, which was the largest black township in Johannesburg, well over 1 million people in that township, riddled with crime. But the government told us, the leaders of Soweto, as we visit, told us that on Sunday afternoon, when the program comes on, these exact words, when the program comes on, that's 1 hour that our police officers don't have to respond to any crime. Because everything stops. And the ministry was loved. Dad has several gold albums for sales in America, but he has several gold albums for sales in South Africa. That's how popular, well known. And Daddy told them, said, well, that's great. We would love to come back. However, there has to be some changes. I will not come back and hold a crusade that is segregated. Won't do it. The doors have to be open to everyone. And then Dad said, to add icing to the cake, and I don't mean whites over here, coloreds here, and black over here. When the doors open, the seats are open to everyone. And everyone has the right to sit wherever they want to sit. That's the true gospel of Jesus Christ. The gospel does not make any distinction between the color of your skin or the language you speak. And they just sat there for a few moments and they said, well, you know, that's against the law. But I remember one of the pastors said, but you know what? It's time the law changed. We'll do it. We may get in trouble. And they said, oh, you're not going to get in any trouble. Because we're going to have TV cameras there. And those crusades are going to air all over the world. And so we went. Cape Town. Johannesburg, Durban, the three largest cities. And I mean, everybody was on pins and needles. What's going to happen when they open the doors? How are the people themselves going to react with white people sitting next to black people, sitting next to colored people, sitting next to somebody that's probably a mixture of all of them? Hello? Hello? And when the doors opened and the people came running in, and they literally came running in, and I mean, they began to sit wherever they wanted, and I remember sitting on the platform looking at the peace and the harmony. White people, black people, colored people. Because you see, they didn't see the color of their skin. What they saw was the blood of God's Son, Jesus Christ. Hallelujah. Hallelujah. Hallelujah. The fellowship, hugging necks, patting each other on the back, linking arms and singing together. That's the power of the gospel of Jesus Christ. The gospel of Jesus Christ can do more for race relations than all the marches and all the protests that you want, because the problem is not the color of somebody's skin. The problem is a heart that doesn't know Jesus Christ. But when the gospel comes in and changes a heart and changes a life, you don't hate anybody. You don't care what color their skin is. All you care about is, are they washed in the blood of Jesus Christ? Hallelujah. And it's God's will
It is commanded in the word, go into all the world and preach the gospel. I've been to South Africa since it's, oh, actually I've been there 27 times preaching. I've told this before, but most watching my television, they never heard it. So you're just going to have to listen to it again. But understand this. I'm not like Daddy. I try to space them out a few years. And I've been guarding, I've been thinking, don't say the other day when it was 30 years ago. He was sitting up here Wednesday night a couple weeks ago. He said, about 8 or 10 years ago. I went, it was 35 years ago. There were no cell phones then. And I was preaching, and I was preaching in a city. Oh, I think it was about an hour and a half out of Johannesburg. I still remember, I don't remember the name of the city, but I still remember the Holiday Inn I stayed in. I still remember the ugly green carpet. I still remember. And I had gotten driven in. I was laying, got unpacked, and I was laying down to try to take a nap before going to service that night. And I heard a knock on the door, and I was half asleep, knocked on the door, jumped up and opened the door, and I went to open it. There stood this handsome young African brother. I still remember he had on a three-piece suit, shirt, tie, and I still remember he had the biggest Bible I've ever seen in my life. It was one of those family Bibles. That, I mean, huge family Bible under his arm, and he was just beaming. And I said, hello? He goes, hello, Brother Donnie. I said, well, hello to you. He goes, my name, and he told the name, told his name. And he said, I heard that you were going to be here tonight preaching. And I'm passing through. I'm an evangelist. And I'm going back to my village to preach the gospel. And I found out where you were staying, because I wanted to come by and just say thank you. And I said, okay, thank you. He goes, and how is my daddy? And the first thought I said, well, I don't know your daddy. And I said, he goes, how is my daddy? And I stood there for a moment. He goes, my daddy, Jimmy. How is daddy, Jimmy? I said, oh, he's great. How is Mama Frances? I said, oh, she's wonderful. He goes, how is Sister Debbie and Jennifer and Gabriel and Matthew? And I'm like, man, he knows them. I said, they're all doing great. He goes, can I take a moment just to tell you? What this ministry has done in my life. I said, absolutely, man. He said, do you remember when you came to Ellis Park? That's the picture. You said, put that back on, Ellis Park. Put that back on. That's some of the pictures you just saw. That was the big soccer stadium in Johannesburg. About 80,000 seats. He said, do you remember? I said, oh, yes, I remember. He said, on Saturday night of the crusade, he said, I didn't know God. He said, I was a criminal. I was a thief. I was a burglar. I broke into houses. I broke into cars. I robbed people. I attacked people. I mugged people. I was a pickpocket. And he said, I was walking down the streets. I didn't know who Jimmy Swaggart was. And I saw the lights of the stadium, and I thought, well, it's not soccer or cricket, whatever they play in there.
And he said, maybe it's a concert.

And so he starts walking by and he said, I realized that it was free. And he said, the first thing I thought, with all of these people, I can steal a lot of stuff. I'm a great pickpocket. And he said, so I just followed the crowd in. But he said, what I didn't know was there was hardly any seats left. He said, they ushered me all the way up to the very top of Ellis Park Stadium, the last row. And he said, I'm sitting there and I'm looking down, and he said, I saw the stage, I saw the lights, I saw the sound equipment, the instrument. I thought, oh, it's a concert. Man, maybe it's somebody I know. And then he said, y'all walked out on the platform. And he said, I hated white people. And he said, I saw white people come out on the stage, and I thought, I don't want this. I'm leaving. But then he said, I kept looking around going, there's too much pickings here. I'm not leaving. Because when everybody leaves and walking down these steps and everything is jammed, that's when I can make my way through and just start picking wallets. And he said, I sat there, and he said, the service started. And he said, the first thing that grabbed me was the music. Never heard music like this. And then he said, the preaching started. And he said, something happened to me. He said, I'm sitting there on the very last row of the very upper deck. There's a white man preaching. A white man, I hated white people. But he said he began to present the story of another man, Jesus Christ. And he said, I was transfixed as I sat there. I had never heard words like this. I had never heard church, been in church like this. But he said it was more than the words, it's what I felt. I had never felt anything like this in my life. Aren't you glad this morning we don't live by feelings, but thank God we do have something we can feel. Hallelujah. You can feel the presence of God. You can feel the Spirit of God. I mean, when Joseph started singing again this morning, I'm blessed. I could feel it from the top of my head to the soles of my feet. I could just feel the presence of God walking into this building and looking around and say, you are blessed because of me and what I did at Calvary. You can feel it. The gospel can not only be heard, but it can be tangibly felt. You can feel it, not just externally, but you can feel it in the very deep bowels of your soul and spirit. And he said, I was transfixed. I sat there. And then he said, Brother Swaggart started giving the altar call. And he said, I remember sitting up there, and he was, he said, you over here, over here. Then he went straight up and he said, you in the very tip top of this great stadium. Jesus Christ loves you and he wants to save you. And he said, I found myself standing to my feet and walking down those concrete steps and then across that field with thousands of others. As they started leaving that stadium and walking to the front of that platform. And he said, I prayed that night, the sinner's prayer.
And Jesus Christ came into my life. He said, Brother Donnie, I went there with evil intentions. Intentions to rob. Intentions to steal. But instead of me taking, that night, something was given to me. Jesus Christ. He said, if I started watching the program every Sunday and other times during the week. He said, not long after that, I received the infilling of the Holy Spirit, watching. And he said, not long after that, God called me to preach. And he said, now you're looking at a man, young man, that used to be a thief and a robber. But now I'm a minister of the gospel of Jesus Christ. And I'm going back to my hometown that I haven't been back to since I got saved. They only knew me as what I was before. But now I'm going back to preach the glad tidings of the kingdom of God, the good news of Jesus. Somebody needs to shout. That's the power of the gospel of Jesus Christ. How somebody needs to praise the Lord in the house this morning. There's nothing more powerful than the gospel of Jesus Christ preached or taught under the anointing of the Holy Spirit. One sermon preached under the anointing. Oh, I don't want to jump ahead of me. Preached under the anointing can break the curse and the bondage of sin. It can break the bondage of homosexuality. It can break the bondage of lesbianism. It can break the confusion of the mind of gender dysphoria. There is no power on earth, above the earth, or under the earth, more powerful than the proclamation of the good news of Jesus Christ. Preaching, he went preaching. He didn't have talent shows. He didn't have talk shows. Didn't have seminars. Jesus Christ was first and foremost a preacher and a teacher, but first and foremost a preacher. For Paul, writing in 1 Corinthians chapter 1, verse 21, said that it was through the foolishness of preaching. The foolishness of preaching. That's the method that God chose to save them that would believe. Teaching is the explanation of truth, and you need it. Preaching is the proclamation of truth. Teaching is the bullet. Preaching is a shotgun shell. Teaching goes straight to the subject matter. Preaching is the broad discourse. When we started this network, the first thing the Lord told us to do was not to sell time to other preachers. And there's nothing wrong with that. Like the other Christian networks, there's nothing, absolutely nothing wrong with them doing that. But God said, no, I want everything. When they turn on that television, whether it's teaching, a study in the Word, the message of the cross, insight, Francis and Friend, whatever it is, whether it's teaching or whether it's preaching, I want them to hear the same message. No contradiction between the first preacher and the third preacher. But everybody flowing in harmony, teaching and saying the same thing. Thus says the Lord, the preaching and the teaching of the message of Jesus Christ and Him crucified, resurrected, victorious over death, hell, and the grave, and seated by the right hand of the Father. True Bible preaching points man to Jesus Christ and not a church or a denomination. Now, let me say that again. True Bible preaching points man to Jesus Christ

Not Family Worship Center. Not the Assemblies of God. Not the Church of God. Not the Four Square. Not the Southern Baptist. But it points the sinner to Jesus Christ, the King of Kings and the Lord of Lords. True Bible preaching is the proclamation of thus says the Lord. Doesn't matter what I say. What does he say? Doesn't matter what these preachers say if it's not backed up by the word. But if it is backed up by the word, then it's no different than if the Lord himself was standing on this platform preaching it, or in any church in the world that's a God-called, God-led, God-directed church. Because we who have been called to preach, we are his voice. And as the songwriter said, as Tody Holly wrote 30 years ago, and his voice makes the difference. True Bible preaching continually points out correct doctrine. True Bible preaching not only points out truth, but it also points out error. True Bible preaching does not seek favor or permission or compromise. I'm going to preach what I preach. I hope you like it. But if you don't, I'm not going to change what God gave me to preach. I'm not going to back up. No one on this platform is going to back up from thus says the Lord. Hallelujah. If it was good enough for Paul to preach, it's good enough for us. If it was good enough for Mark and Andrew and James, if it was good enough for the Bible writers of the New Covenant, if it was good enough for the prophets of old that gave us the Old Covenant, it's good enough in 2022 to stand up and proclaim the Word of God. The bane of the modern church is young preachers who don't know anything and who have never had a true Holy Ghost encounter, a true shaking, so that when they get up to preach, they can sense the lostness of souls, or they can sense the bondage that grips people sitting in their churches. And they compromise the word. They tone it down. We don't want to offend. Well, that's the gospel, and it's an offense. Truth, listen to me. Truth always offends those who are not following the truth. Showing the glad tidings of the kingdom of God. We've got something to show the world. We not only have something to announce, and I'll get to that in a minute, but the scripture says showing. We've got the proof. What do you mean? The proof is changed lives. How many of you in here used to smoke? Stand up. How many of you used to drink before you got saved? How many of you used to do drugs before you got? I don't mean to embarrass anyone, but how many of you were in sin? Stand. Now I want the cameras to sweep across. I want to show the audience. I want them to see every person here that's standing. And the reason for it is this. I want to tell you, I got something not only to tell you, but I got something to show you. Lives that have been transformed by the power of the gospel of Jesus Christ. Men and women who were aliens to the commonwealth of Israel, as the scripture said, but now they are sons, now they are daughters in the kingdom of God. Oh, hallelujah. Their names written in the Lamb's book of life. Old things passed away. All things have become.

action. Hallelujah! They don't talk like they used to talk. They don't go to the nightclubs like they used to do. They don't curse like they used to do. They are now redeemed, redeemed, redeemed by the blood of the Lamb. You sit down. We can show the world lives saved, sick bodies healed. We can show the miracle working power of God. We can show lives that are now delivered and set free. Whereas their life was once a life of, I need some dope. Now, they're not hooked. They didn't go to AA. They didn't go to NA. They don't have a 12-step. You see, Jesus Christ, the cross is not a 12-step program. It's a one-step program. It said, showing the glad tidings of the kingdom of God. I told you at the beginning, glad tidings, good news. Gospel is good news. Glad tidings. The gospel is the glad tidings. It is... It's good news, and if received, it brings joy. In Acts chapter 8, we read Philip went down to Samaria, and the Bible said he preached Jesus. That's the message. It's all about Jesus. And it said that sick bodies were healed, bondages were broken, demon spirits were cast out. And I love the last sentence. It said, and there was great joy in the city. There was great joy. What's that old song? I get joy when I think about what he's done for me. Can I have some help? What's the words? I get joy when I think about what he's done for me. I get joy when I think about how he set me free. I get joy. Joy, is that it? Joy. Oh, there's the word. I get joy.

Morning. In the late 60s, like 68, starting 68, 69, till about, I don't know, 72, 73, 74 was an event transpired, a movement transpired in America called the Jesus Movement. It was, you know, all these young people, and primarily in Southern California, hippies is what, remember the term hippies? It's amazing what pops into your mind. Guy was walking down the street, and there's a hippie standing on the corner. Long hair, bell bottoms. There's some fashion that doesn't need to come back. Sandals, flower in his hair. And a guy just stood there watching him. Walked up to him and said, "Man, what are you doing?" "Man, I'm snapping my fingers. It's far out, man." He goes, "Okay. But why are you snapping your fingers?" "Man, I'm keeping the elephants away." He said, "Elephants? Are you stoned? There's no elephants around here." And he goes, "Works good, don't it?" If you want to go to a hippie retirement center, there's a town in Oregon. I'm not going to name the town. I don't want any hate mail. But you go there and you'll see like 85-year-old with their tie-dye t-shirts, their Grateful Dead t-shirts, bald-headed but a long ponytail. "Peace, brother. I got to go home and take a mushroom." There's more tie-dye there at that place than people. And so anyway, the Jesus Movement. You thought I forgot my story, didn't you? And these young people searching for truth. Man is searching for truth. That's why millions of dollars worth of crystals will be bought and people will put them all over their house because they think good vibes, good spirit reside in the crystal. That's why they will go on sabbaticals to India and sell everything and live in poverty with some Indian guru. They're searching. We got the truth. And you don't have to go to India. You don't have to come to Baton Rouge. He's right where you are. And there was a young man named Chuck Gerrard, hippie, trying to break through in the secular music world, was a part of a band

come to find, I found out later, he had even had opened for our cousin, Jerry Lee Lewis. Had been one of his opening acts in Southern California. Chuck was looking for truth. He began to take LSD, trying to find truth, trying to answer the question, why am I here? Let me just say this. I don't know who I'm talking to, but quit running around trying to find yourself. Just stay where God has placed you, and He will reveal your next step. Don't get ahead of Him. And trip after trip after trip, LSD, trying to expand his mind. Smoking dope, dropping acid, smoking hash, dealing drugs. I believe, I may be wrong on that part, but I think I'm right. And he heard about, he heard. He heard. He heard about some young people like him who were saying, we found the answer to life. And he sought them out. And he said, what is the answer to life? And they said, Jesus Christ. What do you mean, Jesus Christ? Come with us to church. Brought him to Calvary Chapel. Pastor Chuck Smith. Chuck Smith was anything but a hippie. Oil and water. But hundreds of young people were flocking until he was having to have church almost every night for a period of time.

0: spoke to them and said, love them. And preach and teach the word. Tell them who Jesus is. And Chuck, one night, walked that aisle and gave his heart to the Lord. Now, you know, sometimes when people get saved, all the bad stuff, the major sinful vices drop off immediately. Smoking, drinking, drugging, whatever. But sometimes some vices try to hold on. And Chuck found himself in that environment because he didn't stop smoking dope. He'd go to church, get in the van with his buddies. They'd be riding home. They would roll up a fat joint, light it. Let's talk about Jesus. Until, this went on for about a couple weeks, until finally they were smoking, and Chuck or one of them said, you know, I don't think we're supposed to be doing this. This doesn't feel right anymore. And the other guy said, you know, you're right. It doesn't feel right to me. Windows in the van goes down, and all of a sudden, all the joints, all the baggies start going out the window. And Chuck began to write songs, wanting to use his talent not for the world, but for the Lord. In 19, I don't know, maybe 73, 4, something like that, Daddy was recording a new album in Nashville. They were on a break in the studio, and Phil Johnson, who was producing the album, good brother, came in to Dad and said, Brother Swaggart, I have a song that I've heard. And the moment I heard it, I knew it was for you. He began to play. This is what Chuck Gerard wrote.
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0: Sometimes,
1: hallelujah. This ministry takes the gospel of Jesus Christ to every continent on the globe, reaching out with a total thrust.
0: Sometimes, praise
1: touching
0: the Lord.
1: Lives with love, preaching God's eternal plan of salvation.
0: Sometimes, gently singing our hearts in one accord. Sometimes, hallelujah. When you get saved, your song changes. Instead of singing, I just dropped in to see what condition my condition was in. You start singing. Sometimes, hallelujah. Sometimes.
2: Sometimes praise the Lord. Sometimes gently singing.
0: Come on, sing it, Dad.

0: He wrote that song, never knowing when he wrote it that God would take it and use it
1: around the world
0: to be the theme song that would go of this telecast, 1 hour telecast, that would go around the world. If you go to Africa, they've heard sometimes, hallelujah. You go to Australia, they've heard sometimes, hallelujah. You go Central and South America, they've heard sometimes, hallelujah.
1: Go to Russia, yes.
0: Russia, they've heard sometimes, hallelujah. I didn't get finished with the message. Every head bowed, every eye closed.
1: Praise God, praise God.
0: I would assume everybody here has heard the glad tidings of the kingdom of God. And you are living in that kingdom.
1: Too cool.
0: But I don't want to assume that everyone here this morning has repented and given their heart to Jesus. And I have no way of knowing who is watching by television. And really, this altar call is more so for television than anyone else. You've heard, and now you have a decision to make. And it's the greatest, most important decision that you'll ever make. Not only will you hear, have you heard, but now by faith, you're going to act upon that which you have heard. In the audience, I'm going to ask them to sing it again. And if anyone is here and you need to make things right between you and the Lord, I want you to step out from where you are and I want you to walk down and stand right here. Come on, as they

0: I want to pray the greatest prayer in the world, the sinner's prayer.
1: Praise God, praise God.
0: And I'm going to ask those of you that have walked down to say it with me by television.
1: Jesus, thank you.
0: Watching SBN now, watching as it's streaming live on Facebook, YouTube, cable, where you are. You need Jesus. I've done my best to present him to you. All you have to do is say yes. I'm going to pray the sinner's prayer. I'm going to ask you to repeat these words of this prayer after me. And I want you to believe the word. That's called faith. Saying the words is not what saves you, but believing the words is what saves you. Now say it with me. I want everyone in the audience to say it as well so that their voices will not be alone. Now let's say it right now. Heavenly Father.
1: Heavenly Father.
0: I come to you.
1: I come to you.
0: In the name of Jesus.
1: In the name of Jesus.
0: I'm a sinner.
1: I'm a sinner.
0: But I know.
1: But I know.
0: You are the Savior.
1: You are the Savior.
0: I believe. That Jesus Christ.
1: That Jesus Christ.
0: Is the Son of God.
1: Is the Son of God.
0: I believe. That Jesus Christ.
1: That Jesus Christ.
0: Shed his blood.
1: Shed his blood.
0: On Calvary's cross.
1: On Calvary's cross.
0: For my sin.
1: For my sin.
0: And I believe.
1: And I believe.
0: On the third day.
1: On the third day.
0: He rose from the dead.
1: He rose from the dead.
0: And because he lives.
1: Because he lives.
0: I can live also.
1: I can live also.
0: Right now.
1: Right now.
0: I surrender.
1: I surrender.
0: My past.
1: My present.
0: And my future.
1: And my future.
0: To the Lordship.
1: To the Lordship.
0: Of Jesus Christ.
1: Of Jesus Christ.
0: And right now.
1: And right now.
0: By faith. I can say.
1: I can say.
0: I'm saved.
1: I'm saved.
0: I'm born again.
1: Born again.
0: I am a new creation in Christ Jesus. Come on, give the Lord a hand clap of praise. Hallelujah. Those of you watching, if you prayed that prayer, we have a book we want to give you free of charge. All you've got to do is call us, write us, email us. It's entitled, What Must I Do to Be Saved? Just tell us that you want it, and we will send it to you absolutely free of charge. Tonight at 6 o'clock, be back with us as Pastor Dale comes to minister.

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0: 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As the grandson of evangelist Jimmy Swaggart, I can assure you that your time spent here will result in three things. Number one, an understanding of the message of Jesus Christ and Him crucified. 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And number three, how to apply the Word of God to your everyday life and living.
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3: Welcome to the Gabriel Swaggart Broadcast. Later in the program, we'll have a message from Pastor Gabriel Swaggart. But first, join us as we praise the Lord with music from Family Worship Center in Baton Rouge, Louisiana.

Hallelujah. Praise the Lord. Hallelujah. Aren't you glad to be in church this morning? A place where we can bring our needs, but also worship the King of Kings, the Lord of Lords. How many say, I want to be like him today? I want to be more like you, Jesus.

You know, a lot of good things happen at the well. Because whenever you go to the well and drink of the water, when you go to the well, you will find new life. When you go to the well, you'll meet the Father. I can't help but feel a feeling I felt. I'm going to ask you right now, I want you to stand to your feet. If you've been to that well this morning, I promise you that water will

I feel that this morning. Have you been to the well this morning? If you need prayer, if I'm going to ask you just to slip up your hands wherever you may be. For those that are watching and listening somewhere around the world, if there is a need this morning, God is able to meet that need. And I'm going to ask you just to stretch forth your hands toward heaven. For those that are watching, stretch forth your hand toward that television set, toward that radio dial, toward that monitor, and start believing God as they sing whatever they feel led to sing. Just start claiming that need met right now. Heavenly Father, we come before you this morning in the name of Jesus. We take authority.

Thank you, BJ. You can count on the cross when you think all is lost. We want to thank you once again for your help here for Family Worship Center. And it's time to receive the tithes and the offerings. Come on, church. Come on, you can do better than that now. And as the ushers are coming, I'm going to ask that you would stand to your feet, and I'm going to ask that you would do the very best that you can in this offering. Father, we come before you today in the name of Jesus. We thank you for everything that you are doing amongst us. Meet the needs of your people, and we ask it in Jesus' name. Amen and amen. March around and drop off your tithes and the offerings into the boxes, please. Jesus.

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2: One young man with an earring in his ear and his hair down to his back, singing rock music, says his pastor told him to do that. It'll win the kids. You don't win the drunk by getting drunk with it. I don't blame those kids. I blame the leadership, the pastors, the preachers in our churches.
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3: If you have your Bibles, turn with me to the Gospel of St. Luke. I won't hold you long, just until we're finished. Luke chapter 4, reading just two verses, beginning in verse 38. Luke 4, verse 38. It's interesting that this story is written in Matthew, Mark, and Luke. And in all three instances, it's just two verses long. But I found this one to be

absolutely interesting, an interesting story. Luke 4:38, and he arose, speaking of Jesus, out of the synagogue and entered into Simon's house, speaking of Simon Peter. And Simon's wife's mother was taken with a great fever, and they besought him for her. And he stood over her and rebuked the fever, and it left her, and immediately she arose and ministered unto them. And I want to use for subject, ministering just for a few moments here this morning, Jesus Christ, the source of our healing. I want you to get that this morning. Jesus Christ, the source of our healing. Would you go to the Lord in prayer with us, please? Father, we come before you this morning in the name of Jesus, and we thank you for everything that you've done. We ask for your help. We ask for your strength. We ask for your anointing, your leading, and your guidance. And Lord, I claim healing over every believer. I claim a healing virtue to flow from heaven's throne and touch your people. And Father, we thank you in advance for what you are going to do, and we ask it in Jesus' name. And everyone said, amen. And everyone said, amen. Last year, right before the end of the year, a good friend of mine, his name is Matt Rogers, he texted me and he says, you got a few minutes? And I said, sure. He said, can I call? I said, absolutely. Now let me just kind of explain who my friend Matt Rogers is. Funny story, when we're the same age, he grew up in California. His mom and dad watched the telecast every Sunday. And whenever my grandfather would be on television on that Sunday, there are times that as a child, 5, 6, 7 years old, he would call me and my brother to come out and greet the people. You know, I love Jesus. Wave to the crowd. And us, me and my brother, would be a little shy sometimes. And I think it was me that informed my grandfather that when he asked what we're going to be, I told him I was going to be like Luke. And he says, like the apostle? I said, no, like Luke Duke from Dukes of Hazzard. My brother said he was going to be like Mr. T, so you know, Mr. T and Luke Duke. But he told me, he said that my mom, when we would be gathered around the television set, when she would see you and your brother walk out, she would always say, hey, Matt, your friend Gabriel's on TV. My friend Gabriel, he said, I just always thought we were friends and I never knew you. But it's interesting how we cross paths. He wound up being and finishing third on that television program, American Idol, just around 2000, in the mid-2000s. Phenomenal singing voice. He was on television on the Discovery Channel as doing some of the voices for some of the programs like Gold Rush, Deadliest Catch, and he would do some of the live programming. And it's interesting how we met. It was a happenstance. He messaged me on social media, and I'm like, I don't know who this guy is, but I started talking. I realized this guy, he's somebody. We developed a friendship. We talked constantly throughout the week, and toward the end of the year, he called me. He says, look, I got something I want to share with you. And Matt's just a character. He beams. Every time you're around him, it's like he's got nothing but a smile on his face, and he is willing and ready to tell somebody about the gospel of Jesus Christ. He's just got that personality. And he said, Gabe, I got something I want to share with you. He said, you know that my son, Mason, he's got 3 kids, and one of them is Mason. They call him Mooch. What a nickname, Mooch. He was born with a particular disease. It could have been life-threatening. But he said that from the very time that he was born up until nearing his 13th birthday, he was having to do treatments almost every single day for this particular

particular sickness. 13 years. Every single day, treatments were having to be done to make sure that he would survive the day. And as a parent, I can't imagine what that is like. I can't imagine the heartache and at times the questioning as to why is this happening to me? Why is this happening to my son? When they first received the diagnosis when Mason was just a newborn, immediately then he said, God, I know that you are the healer. And I don't know if it's ever going to happen, but I claim his healing right now. Nothing happened. First year goes by, second year, third year, fourth year, and it's just because they just came to live with it. But he said to me, he said, Gabe, in my heart, I knew that God could heal my son. And I never gave up on the fact that God is the great physician. I never gave up that the scripture tells us that by his stripes we are healed. I never gave up on the fact that God is the great healer, and I know that he's able to touch my son. But he said, I grew discouraged at times. Because no matter how long I prayed and no matter how much I prayed, I never got the right answer. It seems like God just wasn't hearing my prayers. 13 years goes by. 13 years. The same doctor that treated him since he was an infant, he would go back to every so often to check his levels, and they were always, the levels were always in the negative. And just as he turned 13, they walked into the doctor's office, the same doctor that had been treating him since he was an infant. The doctor knew about everything that was going on with Mason. They ran some tests as they normally would, and it took a few minutes, and he said, Gabriel, I just thought to myself, this could be the day. This could be the day. And I'm praying in my spirit, that's what he was telling me, that God, you're able. God, you're able. God, you're able. God, I know you are able. Lord, I know that you can. I know that you're willing. I know, I believe that it's going to happen. I just have a feeling that something good is about ready to happen. And he said, at that moment, the doctor walked in, shaking his head and scratching his head, and said, I don't understand this. He said, I don't quite get, the man's not a believer. He's not a believer in Jesus Christ. But he looked at my buddy Matt and said, I don't understand it. I can't grasp it. I've been doing this all my life and I've never seen this happen. But all I gotta tell you is I just witnessed a miracle. He said, I witnessed a miracle. I'm not sure what you're praying to. I'm not sure who you're praying to. But whoever you're praying to is working on your behalf right now, because I don't see a trace of this sickness in Mason's body. Woo! Glory! Glory! I'm here to tell you God is able. I'm here to tell you that my God is able. Hallelujah. Glory to God. I said, Matt, what did you do? He said, I had a Holy Ghost camp meeting right there in that doctor's office. He said, Doctor, you may not know, but let me tell you the God that I serve. Woo! My Lord, I feel that this morning.
He's able. I said he's able. I said he is able. I don't care how big the mountain is. God is able. I said, what was Mason doing? He said, Mason was sitting there with a smile on his face. He said, Daddy, I knew it was coming. Daddy, I knew it was coming. Daddy, I knew it was coming. I said, well, what's he doing right now? He said he's just sitting in the back seat with a smile on his face, 13 years old, knowing that God had a special touch just for him. I believe that God is a miracle worker, and he's still able to heal the sick. My Lord, glory to God. I can't leave this. I've been saying it the last several weeks, God is able. I've been believing that God is able. I've been declaring that God is able. I don't care what the mountain is. I don't care what the valley is. God is able to see me through. That what we read about in the sacred text, it's not just fairy tales. It's a lesson for us to say it doesn't matter what the need is. God's got it. It doesn't matter what the impossibility is. God's got it. It doesn't matter what the sickness is. God is able to heal. I'm crying on the other end of the phone. Matt's crying, trying to tell me this, and Mason's just sitting there in the back. He said, Gabe, I never gave up. There were times that I wanted to. And I didn't see if it was ever going to happen. But I walked into that doctor's office believing this could be the day. And I want you to start believing that right now. I don't care what it is. I don't care what the doctor is telling you. You need to walk into that doctor's office and say, this could be the day. This could be the day. This could be the day of my healing. You need to know something about divine healing. Divine healing is a major biblical doctrine. It's not a minor doctrine that is shoved off to the side somewhere, never to be dealt with. But we see the subject of divine healing from the very beginning of Scripture and going all the way through to the end, and even going through until this present time. It is a major biblical doctrine. That means this: divine healing is biblical. I know there are some that do not believe in divine healing. They say the days of miracles are over. I've got news for you. Jesus Christ the same yesterday, today, and forever. That what he did back then, he is still able to do right now. If he did it back then, he's able to do it right at this present time. God doesn't change. He can't change. So what are we called to do? Stand on his promises, which are yes and amen. Stand on his word just like he said. If you can believe it. I said, church, if you can just believe it. If you can just believe it. If thou canst believe that all things are possible to him that believe. If you can believe it, then God is able to do it. Thank you. It is time that we start believing God for miracles. I said it's time that we start believing God for healings. It's time that we start believing God for the absolute impossible. When you look at the Gospels, and I want you to think about this. Matthew, Mark, Luke, and John. You will find 27 individual miracles of healing attributed to Christ. 27. John tells us
that if they were to actually record all of the miracles that Jesus

performed. You wouldn't have parchment enough. You wouldn't have enough ink. There would not be enough papers to actually record all of the miracles that Christ performed in 3.5 years of his earthly ministry. He dealt with demon possessions. He dealt with sickness. He dealt with disease. He dealt with those who had severe and major accidents. And he even dealt with death itself. But that's not the important thing. The number, don't focus on the number. 27 individual miracles of healings attributed to Christ in the Gospels. Yes, but don't focus on the number. That's just what's recorded. Focus on this instead. This is the most important. Not the number, but this fact. That there was never a single person who, when they came to Christ, that he shoved them away. There's never a person that had a need that didn't leave with their need met. My Lord, there's never been a sick body that when they came to Christ, he didn't say, well, I can't heal you today. It's the Sabbath. There never was a person who was demon possessed that said that God just looked at Jesus and said, I can't deliver you now. Every single person that had a need, the moment they came to Jesus, they left with their need met. Oh, my Lord. You're not getting this morning. Every single person, I don't care if they crawled to Jesus. I don't care if they didn't have a hand when they came to Jesus. I don't care if they had to lower somebody down from a roof to get to Jesus. The moment they came in contact with the Master, he healed every single one of them. Woo! My Lord, I feel that. Devil, did you hear that? My God is able. No one was turned away. No one was turned to the side. No one was ignored. Every single affliction and every need was met the moment they came in contact with Jesus Christ. My Lord, that'll make you shout. Because that means there's hope for me. There's hope for me. Can you imagine the man with the withered hand who showed up in the synagogue and Jesus points him out and says, stand in the middle. Everybody's looking at him. It's the Sabbath. And just with a word, the moment that the woman who lost her son, she lost everything. They're having a funeral procession in the city of Nain. The only reason why Jesus showed up was for that woman. And she saw her, had compassion, and walked right up to that casket and touched the casket. And the power of God that flowed through him raised that boy from the dead. Well, I wish I had some Pentecostals in here this morning. Can you imagine? The boy was dead, on his way to being buried. And the woman, his mom, was just suffering in tears, in agony. And all of a sudden, he sits up. I don't think that she just looked at this and said, oh, that's nice. The moment she saw her boy get raised from the dead, no doubt those tears of sorrow turned to tears of joy that said, this man is able. This man is able. And he's going to do it again. I said, he's going to do it again. Every need, every person that came to him with a need left with their need met. Now here's something. We hear all of the miraculous. Things that were just absolutely mind-boggling, breathtaking, exciting.

And then you get to this. And when you read it, many just gloss over and say, well, it's really nothing spectacular here. Let me just help you for a moment. He comes to Capernaum, and he enters into the home of Simon Peter, whose mother-in-law was sick with a fever. We all look at that and say, it's no big deal. We all get fevers. Well, now we have Advil, Aleve, Excedrin. We have IV fluids. We have all these things that could help. You're talking 2,000 years ago. And it's interesting to note in Matthew and Mark, they just say it was a fever. Luke comes at it from a medical doctor's perspective. And every word that he chose was that of a medical doctor. And he said that this was not just a fever, but a great fever. Debilitating. Debilitating. Now, I want to just go ahead and stop here and deal with this. There's a couple of questions that we get asked. And I want to do my best to answer those questions right now. And the first question is, what is the origination of sickness? You have a lot of people that think that sickness came from God.

fall. Adam, our federal head, the moment that he sinned and disobeyed God, he ushered in sin, but also sickness was attached to that, which means that sickness was not the will of God for the believer or for people, for humanity. It was the will of God that all humanity would live forever and get rejuvenated through the tree of life. But when sin entered into this world, there became a natural decay, because all sin does is decay. Notice this, that anything during the creation, it said this, that anything that God did, it was good. I don't know about you, but sickness is not good. It's not good. So it wasn't the will of God for all, for humanity to have this affliction called sickness. It stumps medical science, because medical science, they look at the body and they say that we don't understand it. The body was meant to live forever. But we don't understand why there is a decay, why the body ages, and why certain bodily functions don't work correctly. It's because of sin. Now, there are certain sicknesses and diseases that you and I will get as a result of particular sins. So sickness, in the broad sense, is a result of sin, but there are certain cancers that can come upon us because we smoke too much. We drink too much. We get certain diseases because we're promiscuous. We get certain diseases because of immorality. There are certain diseases and sicknesses that we put upon ourselves because of our particular sins. Child of God, let me help you. Your body is the temple of the Holy Spirit. You don't need to drink anyway. You don't need to smoke anyway. You don't need to do all those things anyway. Because while the Holy Spirit is inside of you, helping you, leading you, and will give you the victory that you need based upon your faith in Christ and what he did at Calvary. Your body is the temple of the Holy Spirit. So treat it right. I'm going to say this, and y'all don't get mad at me. I'll tell you what, I'll look here. There are some of us that we get heart disease because we eat too much. Come on, I don't know about that now. All I'm trying to tell you in answering these questions is that sickness did not come from God. I know we have a lot of individuals who claim that they know things, and they say, well, if your God is so real, how come there's sickness in the world? It's because of sin. Sin brought about sickness. And yet there is no correlation that Peter's mother-in-law was doing something wrong that brought about this fever. It was just the fact that it was a fever, but it wasn't just a normal fever. This was a fever that was brought about by demon and demonic oppression. There are certain sicknesses that come upon you as a result of demonic possession for the unbeliever or demonic oppression for the believer. Now let me help you here. A child of God cannot and will not and ever be demon possessed. No believer can ever be demon possessed.
demon.

oppressed? Yes. Demonic possession? No. I want you to think about this. Look at the paragraph before this story. As Jesus is confronted by a man who is demon possessed, and he confronts Jesus, "Leave us alone! What are we to do with you?" And scripture says that Jesus rebuked the evil spirit. Put a pin in that, because I'm going to come back to that in just a moment. When they saw Jesus and he entered into the home of Simon Peter, they looked at his mother-in-law and they came to Jesus. Here's the second thing you need to do. Anytime that there is a need,

If there's a sickness, you know the great physician and the great healer. Go to Jesus. If there's a mountain, go to Jesus. If you're facing a valley, go to Jesus. If you're facing a decision, go to Jesus. And the scripture says that Jesus stood over Peter's mother-in-law as a doctor would stand over a patient. And the same thing that he did with the demonic spirit of that man in the last paragraph, Jesus, so the scripture says that Jesus rebuked the fever. He didn't just rebuke the fever, he rebuked the originator of that fever. Oh, come on now. Jesus just didn't deal with the symptom, he went right to the source of the matter. He rebuked the fever with authority, commanded it to stop. Now, I know some of you say, well, that was then. Jesus was there to meet their need. Yes, he was. Well, what about now? What about now? Let me help you with this one. Everything that man lost in the fall, Jesus Christ won it back at Calvary. This means that your healing is in the atonement. Oh, come on, church. Just, you got to understand, the whole gospel is for the whole person. He didn't just leave out a portion of it and say, I would just deal with the spiritual, but not the physical. When Jesus went to Calvary, Isaiah prophesied it and said, by his stripes that we are healed. That when Jesus Christ went to Calvary and suffered the cruel scourgings that he did it to heal and to deliver from sickness and from sin. He dealt with everything that man lost in the fall. He won it back at Calvary. For anyone that says that healing is not in the atonement, you're reading the wrong Bible. Because everything that God does is for not only our spiritual well-being, but for our physical well-being. But here's the question. That stumps us. Confuses, discourages, is if my healing is in the atonement, and you're telling me that God is able to heal, and you're sharing testimonies of the healing power of God, how come he did it for them, but he's not doing it for me? Don't lie, how many have ever thought that? You don't have to raise your hand. How many of you have you ever thought about that? How come God heals some, but he doesn't heal others? And the answer is, I don't know. It could be a lack of faith on the individual. It could be. But then again, there are some who have all the faith in the world, but don't get healed. Could it be unconfessed sin? It could be. But there are those who live a righteous life the best that they can with their faith anchored in Christ and what he did at Calvary, but yet they still don't see healing. I was in college, my first year at ORU. And the first day, you know, me and my brother were in our room together and we're trying to figure out who we can hang around with. And me and my brother have completely different taste in friends. Like, completely opposite. And I found my guys, he found his guys. But there was one young man that was in our class. He was in our floor. His name was Chris. We started talking. We became good friends. We were both athletes. We both loved basketball. We both loved sports. We talked about sports constantly. But I can tell that there was a struggle going on in his mind.

And we got on the subject of healing. And we were standing in the common area of our dorm. And he said, "I'll just be honest with you, I'm mad at God." And I said, "For what?" When I was in high school, I was an all-state baseball player, had scholarships lined up. And I was coming into third, and I slid into third, and I broke my ankle, and it ended my baseball career. I believed God for healing. I believed God that he was going to touch me. I believed God for that, but then nothing ever happened. And he looked at me and said, "You know, from that moment on, I'm just mad." I said, "Chris, first of all, you have no right to be mad at God. God hasn't done anything bad to you. Let me help you. God never does anything bad to his children. God is a good God. He allows us to go through things, but it's to our betterment." And I looked at him and I said, "Chris, you need to understand this. I'm 19 years old. And I said, I can't answer the question as to why God didn't heal you, but you need to understand everything God does is right. And you need to understand that. That whatever happens, whatever God does is right. He's sovereign. He understands why he's doing things when we don't quite understand why God is not choosing to heal us." And instead of being discouraged, and it's easy to grow discouraged because when you don't see the healings, when you don't see the miracles, when you don't see God working, the devil's going to be in your ear telling you, "Look at the God that you serve. He doesn't care about you. You're nothing to him. Because if you were, you would be healed like so-and-so." And it's easy to get discouraged. But here's the part that you and I play when we go through this life seeking God for a healing is, "Lord, I may not get it now, but I know that we will get it when we get to heaven. That I may not receive my healing now," because Paul says that we just have the first fruits now, that we'll understand it better in the by and the by, that we'll understand why God chooses to do things. Don't be discouraged because you don't receive your healing now. Take courage. Take courage. Continue to believe God and say, "If I don't get it now, I'll get it when I get to glory. And whenever I see him, I will thank him regardless that I didn't get my healing. He did the greatest thing for me, and that saved my soul." It is up to us to continue to ask the Lord to help us to persevere through the trials and through the tribulations. But that doesn't mean you never stop giving up on your healing. It doesn't mean that you quit believing for your healing. No matter what happens, no matter how bad it is, you continue to believe God that your healing is coming through, that your blessing is coming through. Now, here's the beautiful thing. You know it as well as I do. When there's just a common fever, it takes a few days for it to run through your system. You're pale. You're dragging. Your body's aching. You can't get comfortable. You're hot. You're cold. You're nowhere in between. And things are just not good. And the moment that you take the medicines that is needed, after a period of time, the fever breaks. But the scripture says the moment that Jesus rebuked the fever, there was no gradual healing. It was immediate. The scripture says immediately she stood up and began serving. Here's what happens when you receive your healing. Get up and start serving. Get up and start serving. What do you mean serving? Start telling people, "Look what the Lord has done. Look what the Lord has done. Look what the Lord has done." You need to understand, just as Jesus Christ is the source of your salvation, he is the source of your healing as well.
Singers and musicians, make your way back this morning. I'm asking you, I brought this out and I'm teaching on this for two reasons. Number one, because it is biblical and we need to get back to teaching about divine healing. But secondly, it is to infuse faith into your spirit. To believe God. God hasn't given up on you. God hasn't forgotten about you. God is just, maybe there is a certain time for everything. Just as it was for my friend Matt and his son Mason. 13 years went by. 13 years before God performed a miracle. There may be some who have been waiting for 30 and 40 years, but God is still able to perform a miracle. It's no different. Jesus Christ is the source of your healing because of what he did at Calvary's cross. It's up to us to believe him that God is the healer, that God is able to meet my need, that healing is here, that I lift my hands towards the heavens. And I lift my eyes to where my help has come from. I look to you, my rock, my healer. I trust in you. I don't trust in myself. I don't trust in anything. I trust in him. Stand to your feet. If you need a physical touch here this morning, I don't care who you are. If you need a physical touch, I'm going to ask our pastors to come. And I'm going to ask that you would bring that anointing oil if you could. And I'm going to ask you to step around this front and I want you to start believing God for your ultimate healing. If there is a physical need, whatever it is, as they sing this little chorus, I want those of you that are watching to do the same. You may not come here physically, but stand in front of that television set. Stand in front of that radio dial, that monitor, and stretch your hands toward that television, that radio, that monitor, and start declaring it. That healing is here right now in the name of Jesus. Pastor, start laying hands on them right now. Start declaring it, that healing is here in the name of Jesus. Start saying, I receive it in the name.

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Heavenly Father, we come before you this morning. We rebuke every sickness and disease in the name of Jesus. We command cancers to go in the name of Jesus. We pray for your people and we declare healing, virtue to flow from heaven's throne.

0: Touch every man, woman, boy, and girl under the sound of our voice.
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0: And we declare healing in the name of Jesus. Deliverance in the name of Jesus. And Father, we thank you in advance for what you're going to do. I want you to slip up your hands right now and start thanking him. Just start rejoicing that he is able to do it. Just sing that chorus one more time before we dismiss. It won't take but just a minute. Start thanking him right now. Lift my

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1: 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Thank you, Lord.
0: Before we dismiss, I want you to believe God, not only for your healing, but for the healing of this nation. The healing of this nation. And start declaring that God's going to send a move of healing, the likes that we've never seen before. Give the Lord one more hand clap of praise. Turn around, tell your neighbor you love him. Be back with us tonight, 6 o'clock, for the graduation ceremony of Jimmy Swaggart Bible College. We love you. God bless you.
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Hallelujah. 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

You know, when Brian was leading the praise and worship, and he began to sing that old song, "We Found a Friend in Jesus," I may be mistaken, but I think that's the first song, that Christian song, that my mother and dad ever heard. My dad was 25 years old, and he had never heard a gospel song of any kind. Never been in a church, had never seen a Bible. Oh, but thank God it didn't stay that way. And he was asked to come and bring his violin and play in the church orchestra. Now, the church orchestra consisted of an old upright piano and another brother that played a fiddle and somebody played a rhythm guitar. That was the church orchestra. And you said, well, if he didn't know the songs, how could he play? Well, he could. He could. And as he stood there on the platform and began to play that song, "I Found a Friend in Jesus, He's Everything to Me," it would be about a year before he and my mother would give their heart to Christ. But thank God they did. And I'm here today because of that.

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1: Let's welcome the 2019 Crossfire International Youth Camp Choir.

the Jordan. And the Lord spoke to his servant, Joshua. And he said, Joshua, I'm going to make you a promise. Every place the sole of your feet shall tread, I will never fail you. I will never forsake you. I will be with you. And young people, that promise is still today. He said, I'll never leave you. I'll never forsake you. I will be with you

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Martha, wait a moment, please. For every problem that you might have, no matter what it is, no matter how difficult it is, your answer is in what this dear lady is singing about today. The answer is in Calvary. The answer for which you seek is found in the cross. The solution for which you seek is found in the cross. The answer for which you seek is found only in the cross. Sing that latter chorus one more time, please.

0: Praise God. Yes, yes. Praise the Lord.
1: Well, good morning, good morning. It's nice to be home. And somebody said, loneliness is not the absence of affection, but the absence of direction. The song I'm going to do for you this morning is I'll Never Be Lonely Again. And this song touches my heart because the first verse goes like this. Lonely days and lonely nights filled with despair. There was a time I didn't understand Jesus Christ. And I would go into my room and it was dark. And I would sit there for hours and fight in my flesh if I should drink or if I shouldn't drink. And I would sit there for hours and I would fight with myself. And then when Beulah and I would take a trip to go to Southern California, it would take us 6-7 hours sometimes. I would not utter a word all that time. And she would try to speak to me. And boy, please tell me what's the matter with you. You see, I was lonely. There was an empty void within me. And I didn't know how to fill it. And day after day, I went through this empty void. But this emptiness finally came to its end. Then I heard Jesus say, Roy, do you love me? In 1985, I said, yea, Lord, I love you. Then he said again, Roy, do you love me? You see, he was drawing out a love that I did not know. But when I said yes to Jesus, that agape love, that supernatural love, entered my soul. And to this day, I understand love.

0: Oh, thank you, Jesus. 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Thank you, Jesus. If you're longing for a friend who is loving and true, then I want to tell you, turn your heart to Jesus. For you see, He's been waiting just for you.
1: Waiting just for you.
0: And I promise you this. He'll do the same thing for you, just as he did for you.

0: 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Thank you, Lord. Mama.
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2: Ladies and gentlemen, this is Pastor Gabriel Swaggart, and we've got a very special offer that I believe you need to have in your library, something that will benefit you each and every single day. 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And it has a scripture reference, which is 1 Corinthians 1:18. And then my grandfather goes in a short description of what this verse means. This is something that you need. You'll cherish it. 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

story, so I want you to pick up with that third verse. 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As the chorus said, on Christ the solid rock I stand. All other ground is seeking sand. Why don't you stand all across this auditorium here tonight? And let's just begin to worship Him as we pick up with that third verse. And let's just sing it right now.

0: 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Glory, glory.
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Oh, just stay right here just for a moment. You know, it was in the triumphal entry of Jesus, just a few days before he would go to the cross and be crucified for us. He rode into Jerusalem riding on the colt of a donkey. And the Bible says that as he did so,

the Holy Spirit began to move in such a way that the people began to lay their clothes on the ground and wave palm branches. You see, that's what you do for a king. And the people and even the young children begin to cry out, Hosanna! Blessed is he who comes in the name of the Lord. Hosanna in the highest. Blessed is he who comes in the name of the Lord. Well, the Spirit of God was moving, but not everybody liked that. The Pharisees shouted out to Jesus from the crowd and told Jesus, Rabbi, tell these people to stop it. Tell these people to stop praising you. Jesus responded back and said, if these don't praise me, the rocks will start crying out. Woo! The rocks will start crying out. Come on, let's praise him today.

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And I know there will be an awful lot of drug addicts or former drug addicts, former alcoholics, or whatever it may be, and this is to you. Let it be a blessing.

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0: 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Yes.
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3: So Romans chapter 6, I'm going to read one verse tonight, verse 18. Being then made free from sin, you became the servants of righteousness. And we're going to preach a message in the next few moments entitled, Slaves We Were and Slaves We Are. Slaves We Were and Slaves We Are. Heavenly Father, we love you tonight, Lord. We thank you for the blood of your Son, Jesus, the cross of Calvary. Lord, we give you glory. We give you honor, Lord. We acknowledge you tonight, Lord. We've come to glorify your name, Lord, to lift you up, to magnify your name, Lord. Thank you for everything that you've done in our lives, all that you're doing. Thank you for this ministry, Lord. Thank you for this youth ministry, these young people, Lord. Thank you for Family Worship Center, the work that you're doing here. Lord, I ask that you would just minister to every heart and mind that's under the sound of my voice today. Those listening by television, those listening by radio or watching by the internet, Lord, let your hand move, your spirit move even upon them tonight. And Lord, we just ask that you would anoint me, give every one of us a spirit of wisdom and a spirit of revelation in the knowledge of your Son, and we'll give you all the glory for it tonight. In Jesus' name, amen and amen. I related this story, actually preached from this passage in Crossfire. If you're curious about what our young people are getting, you're going to hear it tonight. Romans chapter 6, verses 15 through 23. And I related this story to open up what we're going to be talking about tonight. The story of Hosea and Gomer. I think most of us, if not all of us, are familiar with that story. Hosea was a prophet of God. God had called him to declare his word to the nation of Israel. And one day while no doubt Hosea was in prayer and speaking with God, God spoke to him and said, I want you to go and marry this woman named Gomer. She's a harlot. Thank God for the new covenant. Glad he's not asking us to do that anymore. But could you imagine? Go and marry a harlot. Go and marry a woman that I know, that you know, is not going to be faithful to you. Go and marry a woman that I'm assuring you will not remain faithful to you. But I wanted, and the reason that he was doing this, he wanted to show the nation of Israel a picture, if you will, of who they were to him, of who the nation of Israel was to God. Go and marry this woman. He marries her. He loves her. He doesn't just marry her, but he loves her. He gives his life to her, lays his life on the line for her. Because in those days, the honor and shame culture is a whole lot different than it is today. For him to marry this woman would put him in very bad standing in the nation of Israel. And yet he goes and he does what God has asked him to do, and he loves her, has children by her. And sure enough, she goes back into that old lifestyle that she had been known to live. And somehow in that lifestyle, she found herself on the auction block. You see, sin will take you further than you think it will. It always comes at a price. And she finds herself standing on this auction block, and God now speaks to Hosea, and he says, here's what I want you to do. I want you to bankrupt your house, take everything that you've got, and I want you to go buy her back. And Hosea, he empties his house, everything that he has, all of his possessions, and he comes down to that auction block, and he buys Gomer back. You know, this is an interesting story because it shows us now that Hosea and Gomer now have two different kind of relationships. Pay attention to this. Husband and wife, they're already married. But now, legally speaking, Hosea owns Gomer. Belongs. Gomer belongs to Hosea. And it's interesting what Paul's doing here in Romans chapter 6, and then when he opens up into Romans chapter 7, he's trying to illustrate our relationship with him in two different ways. Paul's showing us that we are slaves to God, but also that we are married to him, trying to illustrate the relationship of our covenant with God. One covenant illustrated in two different ways. See, you and I were never actually free. You hear that tonight? You're never actually free. You're never actually in control. David said that he was conceived in sin, born in sin. When he was born with sin. You and I, each one of us, were born with a sinful nature, and there's never a moment in our lives that we've ever been free and really in control, because as we grow up and as we begin to live, the sin nature is driving us, dominating us, and telling us what to do. We belong to sin. But thank God one day we met Jesus. Thank God one day we met him, and he bought us out of that, off of that auction block of sin, and he made a covenant with us. He did it out of love, so we know he's married to us, but he also owns us. Something you got to see tonight. You belong to him. See, when we were dead in trespasses and sin, we were living under the governing principle of the law of sin and death, driving us, dictating what we do, where we go, how we live, showing us what we're supposed

us to do, telling us what to do, and forcing us to do it. That's what sin did. Are you saying that I have no part to play in this matter? Of course you do. You're an agent of free will. But here's your decision. Your decision is whether or not to accept what Jesus Christ has done for you at Calvary. That's the part you play. Are you going to choose God's, accept God's revelation to free you from the dominion of sin? What are you going to choose to do with that? That's the part that you play. But when you accept Jesus Christ, you're born again. You now come under the governing principle of the law of the Spirit of life in Christ Jesus. Man, I remember that moment. I remember when I was born again and I came under that new governing principle. I was, and I've related this before, you probably heard it a million times, and if I'm around any longer, you'll probably hear it a million times more. But one morning I walked in hungover from a night of partying to a small little church in the middle of nowhere, West Virginia. And God had been dealing with me for months, if not years, if not my whole life. But it all climaxed to this one point. The night before, I had been in a room with a friend of mine and his girlfriend, and we were all drinking. And she started, it's kind of crazy, but at this point in my life, when I would drink, and I would drink enough, I would actually just start to talk about Jesus. And she brought up Catholicism. And I kid you not, out of nowhere, I looked at her and I said, "Ma'am, there is only one mediator between God and man, and his name is Jesus Christ. There is no sinful man that can absolve me of my sins." Where did that come from? I don't know a thing about God. My parents, they raised me in a small Pentecostal holiness church, so I had been exposed to the gospel. If you would have asked me, I would have said I was a Christian. But did I know the Bible? Did I know what I was talking about as it regards Catholicism and Christianity? No clue. And yet it comes flowing out of my mouth, and I look down in my hand, and there's a bottle of Budweiser. And the Holy Spirit spoke to me and said, "What are you doing here? What are you doing here?" And I got up, and I can still see it in my mind's eye. I can still see that walk out of that room, down that dark corridor, down the stairs, and into my bedroom. And I told myself, when you get up in the morning, you got to go to that church. I woke up, and everything in my mind was saying, "Don't do it, dude. Everybody's going to know what you were doing last night. You smell so bad. Everybody in there, you're going to be a fool. Everybody's going to be ashamed of you. They might even kick you out of there. Everybody's going to know." But I went anyway. And as I sat there, from the moment that I walked in, I could sense something. I could sense what I now know is the presence of God. And I grabbed a hold of the back of that pew, and I was literally white-knuckling the back of that pew. And I said, "Lord, if you'll deliver me from alcohol and tobacco, I promise to serve you for the rest of my life." That was my sinner's prayer. I can't tell you what they sang. I don't remember what they preached. I remember talking to God, though. I remember meeting the Savior. I remember that moment where the law of the Spirit of life in Christ Jesus entered into my heart and to my life. I walked out free. I walked out free. I walked out free. Free. Born again. Born again. There's really been a change in me. Born again, just like Jesus said. Born again, and all because of Calvary. I thank God. I thank God that I've been born again. And I walked out of that room free. Free, free, free, free. You see, what we're teaching you as it regards the message of the cross isn't trying to bring you to something new. We're not trying to bring you to something new. We're just trying to get you back to where it all began. Because if we can keep you seated at the feet of Jesus Christ, your faith remaining there, then I promise you, the law
of the Spirit of life in Christ Jesus will govern and dictate and control and lead and guide your life, and you will stay free. Hallelujah. We're not trying to bring you to anything new. And this is what Paul's been teaching the Romans in Romans chapter 6. After he justifies all of humanity, he brings up sin again. Latter part of Romans chapter 5. And he introduces us to the principle of sin. Begins to personify sin. He begins to add the definite article in front of sin, letting us know that he's dealing with a force, a noun, a thing. Something that you and I are going to have to deal with for the rest of our lives. You know, I was joking with a couple of the guys earlier this morning when Brother Swigert began to relate that story about writing down your sins and putting them in a suitcase and throwing it over into the river, into the ocean. I thought, man, you know, it's a good thing I'm short, because we would have had to just tuck me in there and toss me into that ocean for me to actually find deliverance from sin. Because the reality of the thing is, you do need to die. Your sin does need to be buried. You'll find liberty in death. Man, you know, I love this thought, but Adam's curse has become Christ's blessing. Adam's curse has become Christ's blessing. He took the very thing that was supposed to be our judgment and our curse, and he made it our liberty. He made it our freedom. Now, when you experience death through the person of Jesus Christ, you experience liberty and freedom. And as he's introducing us to sin, he teaches us that it is our union with Jesus Christ that frees us from that bondage. Grace now comes. Even as sin has reigned unto death, even so might grace reign through Jesus Christ. Grace comes and dethrones sin. It's a more powerful force. It's a greater power, and it dethrones sin. And then Paul brings us to a point where he says that sin shall no longer have dominion over you, because you're not under the law, you are under grace. And that word under is a very important term that we should go ahead and grab a hold of right now, because it literally means to be subjected to. Your freedom from the power of the sin nature does not come through the law, it comes through the grace of God. The law came by Moses, but grace and truth by Jesus Christ. Grace is the power that separates you, delivers you from the sin nature. And now grace reigns on the throne of your heart. But he's having to defend himself at this point. Shall we sin because we are no longer under the law, but are under grace? Away with that thought. Romans 6 and 15, I don't know if they could, but if they could, can you get that on the screen? Romans 6 and 15. If not, we'll just talk about it. Shall we sin because we're no longer under the law, but under grace? Away with the thought. God forbid. There it is. What then? Shall we sin because we are not under the law, but under grace? You know, the reason why someone would make this statement or even think this, and Paul is really, he's perceiving some assumptions that they might make, no doubt because he had heard them before. Since we're not under the law anymore, does that mean we're just free to do whatever in the world we want to do? This is a misunderstanding of the grace of God. Let me say this. If our only thinking about grace is that it's God's ability to forgive us when we've played the fool, then we really don't understand what grace is. Now, thank God that his grace is his ability to forgive me when I've played the fool, when I've sinned, when I've failed, when I've messed it up. But if that's all I know about grace, then I don't really understand what grace is. See, grace is more than just a wishful hope that God might be good to me when I fail. It's his power. Grace is God's power. It's not just his forgiveness. It's not just his goodness, but it is, and it is. It is that. Please don't mistake what I'm saying. It is that. It is his goodness. It is his forgiveness, but it's so much more. Titus chapter 2, for the grace of God has appeared unto all men, bringing us salvation.
salvation, the born-again experience. And in John chapter 3, Jesus told us that it was the Spirit of God that would bring that work to us. So in a way, we see grace and the Spirit of God being connected. I'll say it this way. If you're receiving the grace of God, you're receiving the work of the Holy Spirit. If you're receiving the work of the Holy Spirit, you are receiving the grace of God. The two are inseparable. They cannot be separated. They are one and the same. Grace is more than just a wishful hope. Grace is the power of God. But it's not only bringing us salvation and the born-again experience, but it's also teaching us something. It's teaching us to deny ungodliness, to deny worldly lust, to live soberly, to live righteously, to live godly. You see, the grace of God, it's more than just a hope. It's God's power. It's his authority. It's his power. It's his ability to work in your heart and in your life. The grace of God, it's more than just his forgiveness. It's his power. So shall we keep on sinning because we're not under the law but under grace? That's a misunderstanding of what the grace of God is. And then if we look at Romans 16, know you not that to whom you yield yourselves servants to obey, his servants you are to whom you obey. By nature, whoever you're submitting yourself to, that is your master. Makes sense, doesn't it? Whoever you're giving your body to, and he spoke about that earlier in Romans chapter 6, that you are to now yield your members as servants of righteousness, your instruments, your body, whatever you're giving, your feet, your hands, your mouth, your eyes, your ears, whatever you're giving that to, that's your master. That's who you belong to. You know, when my wife and I, we first got married, I was still a Bible college student, and I decided, you know what, I probably need to get a job now. And found a job in town working at a local tire shop and doing inside sales is what my responsibility was. And then I felt the Lord dealing with my heart all through that summer for me to come back to the Bible college to take one more class, Presentations 2 with Brother Larson, which ended up opening a couple of doors for me to teach at the college and different things. So it was, God was involved in that, very involved in that. But as I made that transition, I had to find a new job because he did everything he could to work with me, but it just wasn't working out. I had to get a new job. So I got a new job over here at the ministry and donor services working from 2 to 10. And you know, I was thinking about that. If I would have got up that first day, I'm supposed to be reporting to donor services, this is my new job, and I drove to the tire shop and I parked in the parking lot and I walked inside and I sat down at my old desk and I started doing all the responsibilities that I'd had before, that wouldn't make any sense, would it? Because I'm not employed by that master, that employer anymore. I have new employment. But naturally, whoever, this doesn't make any sense. That's exactly what Paul's trying to tell you. We don't just keep on sinning because we are no longer under the law. We've got a new master. We have a new master. You've got a new master today. You don't just sin just because. You have a new master. You've got a brand new master, whoever you're yielding yourself to, though. And you see, this is the problem, and this is the difficulty that we find, is the lack of knowledge concerning the message of Jesus Christ and him crucified. This is the big problem. And not that people don't understand it as a means of salvation. It's not that people aren't out there preaching the gospel right now, but people, as it regards sanctification, daily living for God, listen, you get that wrong, it'll ball everything else up too. You hear me? If you get sanctification wrong, it will ball everything else up too. This is the crucial part of the Christian life. Understanding this will help everything else. Right? So we are no longer serving that master. But this is the problem. People just don't understand this.
Right? And that was the premise by which Paul started off. Don't you know? Shall we sin because we're not under the law? God forbid. Don't you know? Don't you know what's happened to you? Right? This is the whole problem. People don't know. But this is what Paul says. You were the servants of sin. Verse 17. But God be thanked that when you were the servants of sin, you obeyed from the heart that form of doctrine which was delivered to you. So what is the key to us not surrendering our lives to a master we're no longer even in relationship with? It's a proper understanding of the message of the cross as it regards sanctification. The key, this is absolutely crucial. It is a proper understanding of what Jesus Christ has done for us on the cross of Calvary. Not just that he died to forgive us of our sins, but that he died to destroy the authority of sin over our lives. You see, the Romans at some point had obeyed that gospel, and they had known what it was like to live in the freedom that it brought. Like I tried to illustrate for you that night that I walked into that church in Elkins, West Virginia, I felt what it was like to obey the gospel and experience its freedom. Every person in this room, if you've been born again, you have experienced freedom from the power of sin. You are set free. You are set free. Do you know that tonight? You've known, if you were ever born again, you knew what it meant to walk in the freedom of God and freedom from the authority of sin. That's why I immediately quit drinking. It was done. That's why I immediately quit chewing tobacco. It was done. But then there were other things that were present in my life at the time that I didn't say a thing to God about. And guess what? Some of them I didn't even know was wrong, but guess what? I had a new master. I had a new governing principle, literally governing my life. So these things that I didn't even pray about begin to fall off. They just began to fall off of me. Every one of you, if you've been born again, you've experienced that. If you haven't been born again, well, then you can be. Just call on the name of Jesus Christ and he'll save you. And you'll know the freedom that I'm talking about tonight. But you've experienced this. The problem, though, is that we don't all have the proper teaching to keep us in that freedom. See, this is the key, obeying the doctrine that you've been delivered. And not just, let me say it this way, Philippians 2, 5 through 8, let this mind be in you, which was also in Christ Jesus, who being in the form of God, thought it not robbery to be equal with God, but made himself of no reputation, took upon himself the form of a servant, and was made in the likeness of men, and being found in fashion as a man, he humbled himself, and he became obedient unto death, even the death of the cross. This is the mind that you and I are to have. Obedience to the death. Obedience to the death. What did Paul tell you to obey? He told you to obey the reality that when you accepted Jesus Christ, you were baptized into his death. You've been obedient unto death at one point in your Christian experience, and that's when you were born again. You obeyed the doctrine that was delivered to you, that you were a sinner, and Jesus Christ was the Savior, and by faith you entered into covenant with him, and he made you free. He made you've experienced what I'm talking about. You've obeyed it. But some of you find yourselves doing the very same things that you were doing before you got saved. Those things that fell off. Those things that you thought would never be a problem for you ever again. Some of you right now, even in here, and especially those watching by television and listening by radio, you're doing the very same things that you had stopped doing when you got born again, when you got saved. Why? Why are you back there? Why are you yielding yourself as servants to sin? It's because you just don't know. And this is the problem. And here, look at what he's saying. It's not just that you need to know it here,
but you obey it from your heart, not from your head.

not just up here. You see, one of the fears that I have, and I've related this several times in Crossfire, and I want to say it here, is that I have heard the stories of Brother Swaggart and Brother Larson experiencing the revelation, and others experiencing the revelation of the cross. I've heard the stories leading up to it. You want to know one thing that was consistent in all the stories I've heard for people who found liberty in the message of the cross? It was this: they were absolutely desperate. Absolutely desperate to know and to understand. They had to know, why am I doing this? How do I stop doing this? You see, until, and this is my fear, that we will take what we're being taught and we won't pursue it with the same desperation that preceded us, that generation that preceded us. And all it will become is mere fundamentalism. All it will become is just, they'll ask you, do you know the message of the cross? And you'll recite a few lines. Yes, then you know the message of the cross. You can memorize some scripture and throw out some phrases. There's a couple of buzzwords that you've learned, and therefore now you must know the message of the cross. No, it's got to happen inside. It's got to change your life. If you want to, you don't know the message of the cross until it's transformed you. You don't know the message of the cross until it's set you free. And I'm here to tell you tonight that if you'll obey it from the heart, if you find yourself in a place where you're saying these very words, I don't know why. I don't know why I'm doing this. I don't know why I'm doing that. I don't understand it. I've got the answer. Put your faith in Jesus Christ and what he did for you at Calvary. If that's your cry tonight, I don't know why. I don't know why I keep failing. I don't know why it seems like I'm serving sin. Put your faith in Jesus Christ and what he did at Calvary, and you will find that liberty again. This is why people say, it's like I've been born again, all over again. I was in a meeting in Ohio, and I know I got to be quick. In Ohio recently, and there was a man that came to the, he came up to the door as everyone was going out, and I was standing there shaking people's hands, and as he's coming out, he stops me and he says, man, brother, he said, I got a story to tell you. It's like, well, I've got ears to listen. And he began to relate to me about how he had formerly been in Catholicism, and he got saved in an Episcopalian church, and for 2 years he was living and basically just found himself doing all those very same things that he had been doing before he got saved. But then COVID hit, and he had to sit down at home. He wasn't traveling for work anymore, and COVID had put him at home, and he sat down, and he started flipping through the TV, and he came across SBN. And he began to sit there, and he began to listen, and he was listening, and he was listening, and he was listening. And this is what he told me as he was getting to the end of his story. He said, I'm free from my sin nature. Just excited and exuberant as that. I'm free from my

to be free from sin. But he had been doing some of the very same things he did before he got saved. And this is what I'm trying to relate to you tonight. Some of you right now, you're doing some of the very things you were doing before you got saved. Let me tell you why you don't have to. You obey from the heart the form of doctrine that was delivered to you, being then made free from sin, you became the servants of righteousness. Slaves we are, slaves we were, and slaves we are. You were a slave to sin, but now you're a slave to righteousness. Why do you not sin anymore? Because you got a new master giving you new commands. And naturally, as his servant, you're just going to do what he tells you to do because he's the one telling you to do it. And here's the cool thing, that when you're serving a master and he tells you to do something, he gives you the authority and the power and the ability to get it done. Hey, he gives you the power and the ability to get the job done. So if he tells you to stop sinning, he gives you the authority and the power to do it. Through the grace of God, the power of God, the grace of God. It's like being planted. Let me read. I want to read 6:20 before we go any further than that. For when you were the servants of sin, you are free from righteousness. I'm going to read it from another translation to better capture its essence. When you were slaves to sin, you were free from the control of righteousness. Hear that? When you were slaves to sin, you were free from the control of righteousness. But now, because you've obeyed the gospel, you've obeyed the message of the cross, you've obeyed the doctrine of Jesus Christ and Him crucified, you are now free from sin, you're free from the control of sin, and now you are alive to righteousness, and you are a slave to the control of righteousness. It's like being planted in the ground. You're not trying to strive to grow. You're just allowing yourself to stay planted. And this is another illustration that Paul used in Romans 6. Stay planted in his death and you will grow up into life. You will experience the freedom that comes with the gospel. When we got saved, we came under the guiding principle of the spirit of law in Christ Jesus. Romans 6:22, it says this, but now being made free from sin and become servants to God, you have your fruit unto holiness and to the end, everlasting life. That word holiness there is sanctification. That's what the word actually means. As you and I, Romans 6:19 teaches us, as we yield our lives to righteousness, as we obey, listen, you are responsible to be obedient to something tonight. And it's not, listen, it's not an obedient prayer life. It's not an obedient Bible study routine. It's not obedient church attendance. Though all of those things are absolutely necessary to your life and living for Jesus Christ. You need to have each one of those in your life. But it's not obedience to those disciplines that's going to cause you to walk in the liberty that you want to walk in, to cause you to walk in the freedom from sin that you need to walk in. It's your obedience to the gospel. How do you obey something from the heart? You believe. There's your responsibility. This is your responsibility. Oh, well, that's just too easy. Well, try it. Because it's not easy. Because you and I, we're taught all through life to be independent. To become independent emotionally, to become independent financially, to become independent from our families, our parents, and to live in society as a free, independent person. That's what we're taught from birth till death, to be free, to be independent. And the gospel is the complete opposite. The complete opposite. It's a constant lifestyle of learning

0: obedience is to a fixed point of righteousness. That's Jesus Christ and what he accomplished on the cross. Romans 6:19 says, as you obey that, the result is sanctification. That's the result. A life that is being cleansed and set apart for the purposes of God. That's the result of you obeying from the heart the doctrine that's been delivered to you. You were a slave. You were a slave to sin. You were a slave to sin, and you're ashamed of the things that it caused you to do in your life. And the end result of that was death. But now you're a slave to righteousness. You're obeying the doctrine of Jesus Christ from the heart. You're believing in what he's done. And the result of that is fruit unto sanctification. The fruit of the Spirit naturally being produced in your life. You don't have to strive for this. You just keep resting in his finished work, and it will naturally be produced in you. You're a slave to righteousness tonight. Singers and musicians, you can make your way back. We're no longer slaves to sin, but slaves to righteousness. This means that you and I, we can walk in the freedom and the liberty that's in Christ. We just have to know where it is we put our faith. I know this sounds very simple and something that you've heard a million times over, but let me tell you something. You need to keep hearing it. You need to keep sitting down and listening to it. You need to keep hearing it. You need to get the Expositor's Study Bible. You need to get the commentaries, because they'll keep pointing you back to it. Watch the programming. Keep this before you at all times. Because this is the key to you continuing to walk in the liberty and the freedom that's in Christ Jesus. And again, I know that there's some in this room, you haven't been able to figure out how to walk in that liberty. You've been striving and doing everything that you know to do, but you've not been able to experience that freedom. Those of you watching by television, listening by radio, watching by the internet, you've been striving to try to figure it out. And all you have to do, it's very simple, is just rest in the finished work of Jesus Christ and what he did at Calvary. And that will produce that freedom, that liberty, and that righteousness, that holiness in our lives. No longer a slave to sin today, you're a slave to righteousness. Stand to your feet. Singers and musicians, you can sing whatever you feel led. Let's just take a few moments right now and let's just lift our hands all over this place and worship him.
1: Jesus.
0: Hallelujah. Hallelujah.

And here's what I want to do tonight. I'm just going to pray, and this is what every one of us need. We need a revelation in our heart, in our minds, of this very thing that I've been talking about tonight. So it moves from being up here, gets down into our hearts where we're truly living and walking in the freedom that's available at Calvary. So let's pray for that tonight together. Heavenly Father, we ask you tonight, Lord, give us a spirit of wisdom and revelation in the knowledge of your Son, Jesus Christ, and what he's done for us at Calvary. Lord, open up every heart tonight. Open up every mind. Open every eye, Lord. Let them see this work that you've done for them, Lord, that they can experience that liberty and that freedom again.

0: Amen. Did you enjoy that tonight?
1: Yes.
0: Put your hands together.
1: Yes.
0: Be with us Wednesday night. Don't miss it. And I got to say this before we dismiss. I'm proud once again of our next generation that's coming up. I'm believing God that this generation of young people that we have here is going to literally touch the world for the cause of Jesus Christ. Turn around, tell your neighbor you love them. Be back with us Wednesday night. Don't miss it.
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John, I want you to sing that second verse again. Some of you listening by radio, watching by television, watching by the internet, wherever in the world you might be, there is one answer to my problem and your problem, and that answer is Jesus. Jesus, Jesus, Jesus. I want you to reach out as Brian and Martha sing this verse and chorus again. And I want you to take by faith that which you need. You might say, Brother Swaggart, it's no hope. Yes, it is. Yes, it is. God is still on the throne. God is still on the throne. And he sent this song your way. Take it. Praise God.

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1: 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And it's just a hope that I have that sometimes I don't find it anywhere else. And I just thank God for it. You should listen. Everybody should.
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1: 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Amen.

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It does not matter what bondages of sin you may have, there's victory in

Joshua said to Moses, with the lapping waters of the Red Sea ahead of them, deserts on either side, over 2 million Israelites behind them, and the boiling smoke of the dust of Pharaoh's chariots on the horizon. And he said, "Sir, what do you think?" Moses probably said, "Well, I know my Lord is gonna lead

I'm going to tell you the way to get the victory this morning. Some of you here, some of you I know by television, Satan's hit you with about everything he has. And then he caps it all off by telling you that you're not going to make it. I'm going to do you in. But you just tell him this. Oh, I know my Lord. 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

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And if he makes it, I'm going to make it. 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And I

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4: Well, praise God this morning. Don't you love Him? Amen. You know, a few years back, I had my nephew come to my house to live with me. And today, he's one of my favorite nephews, like all my nephews are. And he is a CPA, he's a graduate, and he's going after his master's. But about 10, 15 years ago, he wasn't like that. He was a gangbanger, weighed about 275, 80 pounds. And I got a call one day. He said, it was my sister. She said, could you take Chico in and help him? He's on drugs. And he's just got through beating up his dad and his brother. And he's got warrants out for his arrest. And he's got needle marks in his arm. Can you take him? Well, what do you say? When the family doesn't know Christians, who do they go to? They look for somebody that knows the Lord. And so we took him in. And when they dropped him off, I looked out the window and I saw this thing that they left at my gate with a suitcase. This big kid is bigger than I am, and I knew I was in trouble. So I told my wife, I said, I can't have him here with the neighbors. A guy with a mohawk, the big old guy, little tiny shorts, you know, the way the gangbangers dress. And he comes to the gate and he says, Uncle,

way out. That evening when we got there, he was still yelling at me and wanting to go home and cussing me out. I kept in there 7 days, and I went and had to sleep with him in a two-man tent. And there wasn't a whole lot of room there, and he didn't let me sleep much. But I kept saying, Chico, Jesus is the only way. Rehab is not going to help you, and I'm going to keep you here until that happens. You're going to leave this campground cleaned up. No, I'm not. So one night he takes off, tries to sneak out. You don't sneak out in the Sierras. There's bears there, and there's other things. I'm sleeping, trying to sleep, and I notice I got an empty bed beside me. And I knew what to do right away because this young man had fear in him. When you're on drugs, you got fear and all that other stuff because you think people are chasing you. So I go outside and I just go and I look up at the moon and I go, woo! And I heard crashing and weeds that sound like a bulldozer coming through the forest. He got to the camp, he says, Uncle, you think you're funny. You think you're funny. That didn't scare me one bit. And I said, Chico, you can't run from God. God has his hand on you, and you're going to get saved. No, I'm not. And I said, go sit down. I'll make you something to eat. And he had track marks on him where he had been shooting before he got there. And he was still, confused. And so I put on some CDs that I had a portable CD player there. And I just put it on. I said, just go over there, sit down and relax by the fire. And I started cooking for him breakfast about 2 o'clock in the morning. And I'm cooking away and the music is going on and he's over there at the end of the bench. And I see him all of a sudden start to cry. And I could see those big shoulders shaking. And I turned around and I looked at him, and all of a sudden, on his own, he raised his hands and he said, oh Lord, if you're real, please, please touch me. And this is a song that night at camp that he heard.

My Lord, somebody ought to praise God. Somebody ought to shout. It was.

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And the church said amen. And the church said hallelujah. Praise God.

0: Praise God. Yes, yes, yes.
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3: Revelation chapter 18. And after these things I saw another angel come down from heaven.
4: This angel seems to be different from the angels of Revelation chapter 17, verse 1.
3: Having great power.
4: He is greater than any one of the seven.
3: And the earth was lightened with his glory.
4: Represents the fact that this angel, who immediately precedes the coming of Christ, must of necessity be one of, if not the greatest angel in the creation of God, due to the magnificence of that coming and especially of the one who is coming. It could be either Gabriel or Michael.
3: And he cried mightily with a strong voice, saying, Babylon the Great is fallen.
4: He is speaking of literal Babylon, the city, and as well of mystery Babylon, the religion.
3: And has become the habitation of devils, and the hold of every foul spirit, and a cage of every unclean and hateful bird.
4: Proclaims this city in the last of the last days as an infestation of demon spirits of every sort. In other words, it will be the capital of evil in all the world. Vultures and such like are used at times in the Word of God as symbols for demon spirits.
3: For all nations have drunk of the wine of the wrath of her fornication, and the kings of the earth have committed fornication with her.
4: Pertains to the time of the Antichrist, but as well to all that Babylon has represented from the very beginning of time, i.e. false religions.
3: And the merchants of the earth are waxed rich through the abundance of her delicacies.
4: From his headquarters in Babylon, the Antichrist will make it possible for many to get rich during the time of the Great Tribulation, therefore ingratiating himself to many nations of the world.
3: And I heard another voice from heaven.
4: Presents that which is different from the angel of the first verse.
3: Saying, Come out of her, my people, that you be not partakers of her sins.
4: The short phrase, my people, refers to all believers all over the world for all time, but the primary thrust is to Israel. In fact, the entire book of Revelation, even though broadly addressing itself to the entirety of mankind, is primarily for Israel. This is the time of Jacob's trouble, and is designed to bring Israel back to God.
3: And that you receive not of her plagues.
4: If believers fail to come out from among the world, i.e. the world system, we will experience judgment the same as unbelievers.
3: For her sins have reached unto heaven.
4: Carries the idea of rebellion against God, which is the ruin of mankind.
3: And God has remembered her iniquities.
4: The only way God will forget sins and iniquities is by man placing his faith and trust in Christ and what Christ has done for us at the cross.
3: Reward her even as she rewarded you.
4: Saints are not called to render vengeance, but rather the statement is made that God will do such. The idea is that every act of hurt by the world or the apostate church against God's people will be answered in kind. But in this case, it pertains more so to the Jews than anything else.
3: And double unto her double according to her works.
4: In a sense, pertains to the fact that the future rebuilt city of Babylon will suffer the judgment of the ages. The effort by President Bush to change the government in Iraq, which in fact was the right thing to do, is a part of the process which will enable Babylon to be rebuilt.
3: In the cup which she has filled, fill to her double.
4: God's answer to man's rebellion will be the destruction of Babylon, and in a cataclysmic way.
3: How much she has glorified herself.
4: Pertains to the characteristics of religion.
3: And lived deliciously.
4: Refers to the earthly rewards of religion.

0: religion. At its base, one will always find money.
1: So much torment and sorrow give her.
0: Refers to the fact that judgment has been laid up for this city of Babylon, symbolic of man's system, which is a system without God. We reap what we sow.
1: For she said in her heart, I sit a queen, and am no widow, and shall see no sorrow.
0: She calls herself a queen, while the Lord refers to her as the great whore, which pronounces her doom.
1: Therefore shall her plagues come in one day, death and mourning and famine.
0: Points to the great earthquake of Revelation chapter 16, verse 18.
1: And she shall be utterly burned with fire, for strong is the Lord God who judges her.
0: The idea is that Satan, through the Antichrist, will boast of his great strength, so the Lord will in effect show the Antichrist in the world what strength really is.
1: And the kings of the earth, who have committed fornication,
0: speaks of spiritual adultery, the worship of anything other than God, and trust placed in anything except Christ and Him crucified, is spiritual adultery.
1: And live deliciously with her, shall bewail her and lament for her.
0: Babylon, and we speak of the system, is their God, so they lament for their God.
1: When they shall see the smoke of her burning,
0: signals far more than the destruction of one city. It is the end of a system, a way, a false way, a terrible way, and will be carried out at the very conclusion of the Great Tribulation, which will usher in the Second Coming.
1: Standing afar off for the fear of her torment.
0: The destruction of this city will no doubt be televised all over the world. As well, much of the world will fear the same judgment is coming upon them, knowing that God has done this.
1: Saying, alas, alas, that great city Babylon, that mighty city.
0: Proclaims the lament, knowing that her destruction signals the end of Satan's rule and reign.
1: For in 1 hour is your judgment come.
0: Ancient Babylon gradually decayed, but this Babylon will be totally destroyed in 1 hour, proving that this city must be rebuilt.
1: And the merchants of the earth shall weep and mourn over her, for no man buys their merchandise anymore.
0: Those who have sold their souls to this system will now weep and mourn over her destruction.
1: The merchandise of gold and silver and precious stones, and of pearls and fine linen and purple and silk and scarlet, and all thyan wood and all manner vessels of ivory, and all manner vessels of most precious wood, and of brass and iron and marble, and cinnamon and odors and ointments, and frankincense and wine and oil, and fine flour and wheat, and beasts and sheep, and horses and chariots, and slaves and souls of men.
0: The last phrase probably refers to the drug business.
1: And the fruits that your soul lusted after are departed from you, and all things which were dainty and goodly are departed from you, and you shall find them no more at all.
0: This proclaims the fallacy of investing in a system of this world instead of the things of God.
1: The merchants of these things, which were made rich by her, shall stand afar off for the fear of her torment, weeping and wailing.
0: The idea is that the system of this world, symbolized by rebuilt Babylon, is about to end, with another system taking its place, which will be the kingdom of our Lord.
1: And saying, alas, alas, that great city that was clothed in fine linen and purple and scarlet and decked with gold and precious stones and pearls.
0: This points to a conclusion regarding the word great, which is not shared by the Lord.
1: For in 1 hour so great riches is come to naught.
0: Should serve as a warning to all who put their trust in such things.
1: And every shipmaster and all the company in ships and sailors and as many as trade by sea stood afar off.
0: God took out in 1 hour what men took many years to build.
1: And cried when they saw the smoke of her burning, saying, what city is like unto this great city?
0: They cried over their financial loss, but seemed to show no concern for their lost souls.
1: And they cast dust on their heads, and cried, weeping and wailing, saying, alas, alas, that great city, wherein were made rich all who had ships in the sea by reason of her costliness. For in 1 hour is she made desolate.
0: The casting of dust on their heads does not point to repentance, but rather to the sorrow of their financial loss.
1: Rejoice over her, you heaven, and you holy apostles and prophets, for God has avenged you on her.
0: While men cry over the destruction of Babylon, the Lord tells believers to rejoice.
1: And a mighty angel took up a stone like a great millstone and cast it into the sea.
0: Is a fulfillment of Matthew chapter 18, verse 6.
1: Saying, thus with violence shall that great city Babylon be thrown down and shall be found no more at all.
0: Proclaims the manner in which the era of evil will end. It will be with violence, which in effect speaks more so of the second coming of Christ than anything else.
1: And the voice of harpers and musicians and of pipers and trumpeters shall be heard no more at all in you.
0: The merriment has ended.
1: And no craftsman, and whatsoever craft he be, shall be found any more in you.
0: Refers to the way business is normally done. A few get filthy rich on the backs of the helpless poor.
1: And the sound of a millstone shall be heard no more at all in you.
0: Refers to grinding poverty, which characterizes much of the world. It is not that poverty will characterize Babylon, but that much of its riches will come from ill-gotten gains.
1: And the light of a candle shall shine no more at all in you.
0: Satan's false light will shine no more.
1: And the voice of the bridegroom and of the bride shall be heard no more at all in you.
0: Refers to a false foundation, exactly as the false light. In fact, everything about the system of the world is false, built on a lie.
1: For your merchants were the great men of the earth, for by your sorceries were all nations deceived.
0: Witchcraft and the drug business, referred to by sorceries, constitute the foundation of this commercial enterprise, which will be totally destroyed.
1: And in her was found the blood of prophets and of saints and of all who were slain upon the earth.
0: The literal city of Babylon is symbolic of the Babylonian spirit, which has opposed the work of God from the beginning until now.
1: Revelation chapter 19 in the Expositor's Study Bible. And after these things,
0: pertains to specifically chapter 18, but also the entire book of Revelation in a broader sense.
1: I heard a great voice of much people in heaven,
0: proclaims praise, which is the exact opposite of what is happening on earth,
1: saying, Alleluia. Salvation and glory and honor and power unto the Lord our God.
0: The song here, and it is a song, does not begin with ascribing salvation to God, as the English version suggests. It rather affirms the fact. The salvation is God's. It is the echo of the ancient utterance, salvation belongs unto God.
1: For true and righteous are his judgments.
0: Neither man nor spirit beings, in all honesty, can fault God for what he has done regarding the system of this world.
1: For he has judged the great whore.
0: Pertains to every false way of salvation, irrespective of what it might be, no matter how beautiful it might look outwardly. The Lord refers to it as the great whore,
1: which did corrupt the earth with her fornication.
0: This refers to all the religions of the world and for all time. However, it also refers to the fact that if the preacher is not preaching Jesus Christ and him crucified as the answer to man's dilemma, then in some manner he is preaching and projecting a type of spiritual fornication.
1: And has avenged the blood of his servants at her hand.
0: Almost all of the persecution against the true saints of God in this world and for all time has come from apostate religion. It started with Cain.
1: And again they said, Alleluia.
0: This praise of the Lord is because of the destruction of the literal city of Babylon. The Alleluia in verse 1 was proclaimed concerning the destruction of mystery Babylon.
1: And her smoke rose up forever and ever.
0: Proclaims the fact that her judgment is eternal.
1: And the 24 elders and the four beasts,
0: living ones,
1: fell down and worshiped God who sat on the throne.
0: The 24 elders represent all the redeemed of all the ages. They are, in fact, 24 men. The four living ones represent the creation of God and how that creation can now serve its full purpose as originally intended.
1: Saying, Amen, Alleluia.
0: This Alleluia signals the end of all evil and the beginning of all righteousness.
1: And a voice came out of the throne,
0: is silent regarding the identity,
1: saying, Praise our God, all you his servants, and you who fear him, both small and great.
0: Every true believer will praise the Lord and should do so continually.
1: And I heard as it were the voice of a great multitude,
0: This great multitude consists of every single believer who has ever lived, all the way from Abel to the last one saved in the great tribulation.
1: And as the voice of many waters, and as the voice of mighty thunderings.
0: This is praise that expresses itself, and not merely the thoughts of a silent heart.
1: Saying Alleluia, for the Lord God omnipotent reigns.
0: This Alleluia pertains to the Lord reigning as King, and doing so forever. Satan does not reign. The Lord God omnipotent reigns, and he is all-powerful.
1: Let us be glad and rejoice.
0: All the redeemed are about to be joined in holy matrimony to the Lamb who has saved them.
1: And give honor to him.
0: God has made it possible for mankind to be redeemed, and did so through the sacrifice of his Son, the Lord Jesus Christ.
1: For the marriage of the Lamb is come, and his wife has made herself ready.
0: This presents a scene that will take place in heaven immediately before the second coming. The wife is the redeemed of all ages.
1: And to her was granted that she should be arrayed in fine linen, clean and white. For the fine linen is the righteousness of saints.
0: The fine linen is symbolic of righteousness, which was afforded by what Christ did at the cross.
1: And he said unto me, Write, Blessed are they which are called into the marriage supper of the Lamb.
0: The man speaking to John says this. The word Lamb is used, signifying that all of this is made possible because of what Jesus did at the cross.
1: And he said unto me, These are the true sayings of God.
0: This refers again to the fact that all of this is made possible by what Jesus did regarding his finished work.
1: And I fell at his feet to worship him. And he said unto me, See you do it not. I am your fellow servant and of your brethren.
0: As is obvious here, this is a man. He looks so much like Jesus because of his glorified form that John thought it was Jesus. In a sense, this tells us what all saints will look like in the coming resurrection.
1: Who have the testimony of Jesus.
0: Presents the fact that the ministry of the Holy Spirit is to testify to Christ and of Christ.
1: Worship God.
0: Tells us in these two words that we are not to worship angels, saints, or the Virgin Mary.
1: For the testimony of Jesus is the spirit of prophecy.
0: This testimony is his atoning work, i.e. what he did at the cross. Every prophecy of the Old Testament points in some way to Christ and what he did at the cross. As well, every proclamation presently uttered must in some way point to the cross of Christ.
1: And I saw heaven opened.
0: Records the final prophetic hour regarding the second coming, without a doubt the greatest moment in human history.
1: And behold, a white horse.
0: In effect, proclaims a war horse.
1: And he who sat upon him was called faithful and true.
0: Faithful to his promises and true to his judgments. He contrasts with the false Messiah of Revelation chapter 6, verse 2, who is neither faithful nor true.
1: And in righteousness he does judge and make war.
0: Refers to the manner of his second coming.
1: His eyes were as a flame of fire.
0: Represents judgment.
1: And on his head were many crowns.
0: Represents the fact that he will not be Lord of just one realm. He will be Lord of all realms.
1: And he had a name written that no man knew but he himself.
0: Not meaning that it is unknown, but rather it is definitely unknowable. It will remain unreachable to man, meaning that its depths can never be fully plumbed.
1: And he was clothed with a vesture dipped in blood.
0: Speaks of the cross where he shed his life's blood, which gives him the right to judge the world.
1: And his name is called the Word of God.
0: His revealed name is the Word of God, for he revealed God in his grace and power to make him known. So the believer can say, I know him.
1: And the armies which were in heaven followed him upon white horses.
0: These armies are the saints of God. In fact, all the saints who have ever lived, meaning we will be with him at the second coming.
1: Clothed in fine linen, white and clean.
0: Harks back to verse 8. It is the righteousness of the saints, all made possible by the cross.
1: And out of his mouth goes a sharp sword.
0: Represents Christ functioning totally and completely in the realm of the Word of God.
1: That with it he should smite the nations.
0: Refers to all the nations that will join the Antichrist in his efforts to destroy Israel. It is the battle of Armageddon.
1: And he shall rule them with a rod of iron.
0: Refers to the fact that the Lord of glory will not allow or tolerate in any shape, form, or fashion that which steals, kills, and destroys.
1: and he treads the winepress of the fierceness and wrath of Almighty God.
0: Refers to the battle of Armageddon.
1: And he has on his vesture and on his thigh a name written, King of Kings and Lord of Lords.
0: Proclaims the fact that there will be no doubt as to who he actually is.
1: And I saw an angel standing in the sun.
0: Proclaims the fact that faith believes what is written, even if the mind cannot comprehend what is written.
1: And he cried with a loud voice, saying to all the fowls who fly in the midst of heaven.
0: Denotes, as is obvious, supremacy over the creation.
1: Come and gather yourselves together unto the supper of the great God.
0: This is symbolic, but it is spoken in this way to proclaim the magnitude of that coming time.
1: That you may eat the flesh of kings and the flesh of captains and the flesh of mighty men and the flesh of horses and of them who sit on them and the flesh of all men, both free and bond, both small and great.
0: This proclaims the fact that the power of Almighty God doesn't blink at those on this earth who consider themselves to be great. The judgment will be identical for all.
1: And I saw the beast.
0: John saw the Antichrist leading this mighty army. This is the man of sin mentioned by Paul in 2 Thessalonians chapter 2.
1: And the kings of the earth and their armies.
0: Refers to all the Antichrist could get to join him. It includes the kings of the east of Revelation chapter 16, verse 12.
1: Gathered together to make war against him who sat on the horse and against his army.
0: Refers to Christ and the great army of heaven, which is with him. As stated, this is the battle of Armageddon.
1: And the beast was taken, and with him the false prophet, who wrought miracles before him.
0: Refers to both of them falling in the battle of Armageddon.
1: With which he deceived them who had received the mark of the beast, and them who worshipped his image.
0: Pertains to Satan's chief weapon, which is deception.
1: These both were cast alive into the lake of fire, burning with brimstone.
0: Thus is the destiny of the Antichrist and the false prophet, and all who follow them.
1: And the remnant were slain with the sword of him who sat upon the horse, which sword proceeded out of his mouth.
0: The Lord Jesus will speak the word in the battle of Armageddon, and whatever he speaks will take place.
1: And all the fowls were filled with their flesh.
0: This proclaims the end of this conflict. The Antichrist and his hordes will announce to the world what they are going to do regarding Israel. But the end result will be buzzards gorging on their flesh.
1: Revelation chapter 20 in the Expositor Study Bible. And I saw an angel come down from heaven.
0: Continues with the idea that angels are very prominent in the plan and work of God.
1: Having the key of the bottomless pit.
0: Speaks of the same place recorded in Revelation chapter 9, verse 1. However, there is a key given to Satan, but this angel of Revelation chapter 20, verse 1, has the key, implying he has had it all along. More than likely, God allows this angel to give the key to Satan in Revelation chapter 9, verse 1.
1: And a great chain in his hand.
0: Should be taken literally.
1: And he laid hold on the dragon, that old serpent, which is the devil and Satan.
0: As a dragon, he shows his power. As a serpent, he shows he is cunning. As the devil, he is the accuser. And as Satan, he is the adversary.
1: And bound him 1,000 years.
0: Refers to being bound by the great chain carried by the angel.
1: And cast him into the bottomless pit, and shut him up, and set a seal upon him.
0: Speaks of the abyss being sealed to keep him there.
1: That he should deceive the nations no more. To the 1,000 years should be fulfilled, and after that he must be loosed a little season.
0: At the end of the 1,000-year period, Satan will be loosed out of his prison. He will make another attempt to deceive the nations, in which he will not succeed. We aren't told how long this little season will be.
1: And I saw thrones, and they sat upon them, and judgment was given unto them.
0: Refers to the 24 elders who represent the entire plan of God, which pertains to the redeemed of all ages. We aren't told who these men are.
1: And I saw the souls of them who were beheaded for the witness of Jesus, and for the word of God, and which had not worshipped the beast, neither his image, neither had received his mark upon their foreheads or in their hands.
0: Categorizes the tribulation saints who gave their lives for the cause of Christ. The idea is that these will be included in the first resurrection of life and will enjoy all its privileges.
1: And they lived and reigned with Christ 1,000 years.
0: This is the kingdom age.
1: But the rest of the dead lived not again until the 1,000 years were finished.
0: This pertains to all the unsaved, in fact, all those who lived and died since the dawn of time. The souls and spirits of these people are now in hell.
1: This is the first resurrection.
0: Proclaims the fact that these two resurrections, the resurrection of the just and the resurrection of the unjust, will be separated by 1,000 years.
1: Blessed and holy is he who has part in the first resurrection.
0: This is the resurrection of life, which will include every saint of God who has ever lived, from Abel to the last tribulation saint. All will be given glorified bodies.
1: On such the second death has no power.
0: The second death is to be cast into the lake of fire, and to be there forever and forever. All who are washed in the blood of the Lamb need not fear the second death.
1: But they shall be priests of God and of Christ, and shall reign with him 1,000 years.
0: All believers who have part in the first resurrection will at the same time serve as mediators, so to speak, between the population of the world and God and Christ. The 1,000 years portrays the kingdom age, when Christ will reign supreme over the entire earth.
1: And when the 1,000 years are expired,
0: should have been translated finished,
1: Satan shall be loosed out of his prison.
0: Is not meant to infer a mere arbitrary act on the part of God. He has a very valid reason for doing this.
1: And shall go out to deceive the nations which are in the four quarters of the earth, Gog and Magog.
0: The main reason the Lord allows Satan this latitude is, it seems, to rid the earth of all who oppose Christ. George Williams says, "The creation Sabbath witnessed the first seduction, and the millennial Sabbath will witness the last." The Gog and Magog spoken of by John is a Hebrew term expressive of multitude and magnitude. Here it embraces all nations, the four quarters of the earth.
1: To gather them together to battle, the number of whom is as the sand of the sea.
0: Proclaims the fact that virtually all of the population at that particular time, which did not accept Christ during the kingdom age, will throw in their lot with Satan.
1: And they went up on the breadth of the earth and compassed the camp of the saints about, and the beloved city.
0: Picture Satan coming against Jerusalem with his army, which will be the last attack against that city.
1: And fire came down from God out of heaven and devoured them.
0: Stipulates that the Lord will make short work of this insurrection. In fact, very little information is given regarding this event, as is obvious.
1: And the devil who deceived them was cast into the lake of fire and brimstone.
0: Marks the end of Satan regarding his influence in the world, and in fact in any part of the creation of God,
1: where the beast and the false prophet are.
0: Proclaims the fact that these two were placed in the lake of fire and brimstone some 1,000 years earlier,
1: and shall be tormented day and night forever and ever.
0: This signifies the eternity of this place. It is a matter of interest to note that Satan's first act is recorded in Genesis chapter 3, the third chapter from the beginning, whereas his last act on a worldwide scale is mentioned in Revelation chapter 20, the third chapter from the end.
1: Revelation chapter 20, verse 11 in the Expositor's Study Bible. And I saw a great white throne.
0: Proclaims the final judgment of the unredeemed, which will take place at the end of the kingdom age.
1: And him who sat on it.
0: Proclaims none other than God. However, we must understand that it is the person of the Godhead, the Lord Jesus Christ. He is the Savior today. He will be the judge tomorrow.
1: From whose face the earth and the heaven fled away, and there was found no place for them.
0: This means a new heaven and new earth are in the offing.
1: And I saw the dead, small and great, stand before God.
0: Pertains to the second resurrection, the resurrection of damnation.
1: And the books were opened, and another book was opened, which is the book of life. And the dead were judged out of those things which were written in the books, according to their works.
0: Proclaims the manner of judgment.
1: And the sea gave up the dead which were in it, and death and hell delivered up the dead which were in them.
0: Points to the fact that every unredeemed person who has ever lived will face the great white throne judgment. None will be exempted.
1: And there were judged every man according to their works.
0: Records the fact that this judgment is not arbitrary, but is based on absolute justice.
1: And death and hell were cast into the lake of fire.
0: Combined includes the wicked of all ages.
1: This is the second death.
0: Eternal separation from God in the lake of fire.
1: and whosoever was not found written in the book of life
0: refers to the record of all the redeemed,
1: was cast into the lake of fire.
0: This includes every single individual who isn't redeemed, beginning with Adam and Eve. That is, if they didn't come back to God.
1: Revelation chapter 21 in the Expositor Study Bible. And I saw a new heaven and a new earth.
0: New in the Greek is kainos and means freshness with respect to age. When it is finished, it will be new, as is obvious. But the idea is it will remain new and fresh forever and forever because there is no more sin.
1: For the first heaven and the first earth were passed away.
0: Refers to the original creation, which was marred by sin. Passed away in the Greek is perikome. It means to pass from one condition to another. It never means annihilation.
1: And there was no more sea.
0: Refers to the giant oceans, such as the Pacific and the Atlantic. However, there will continue to be lakes, bodies of water, rivers, streams, etc.
1: And I, John, saw the holy city, New Jerusalem.
0: Presents a new city for this new earth.
1: Coming down from God out of heaven.
0: In effect, God will change his headquarters from heaven to earth.
1: Prepared as a bride adorned for her husband.
0: Proclaims the eternal home of the redeemed as a dwelling place.
1: And I heard a great voice out of heaven saying.
0: According to the best manuscripts, the voice now heard was heard out of the throne.
1: Behold, the tabernacle of God is with men, and he will dwell with them, and they shall be his people. And God himself shall be with them and be their God.
0: Finally proclaims that which God intended from the beginning.
1: And God shall wipe away all tears from their eyes.
0: Actually says in the Greek, every teardrop, and refers to tears of sorrow.
1: And there shall be no more death, neither sorrow nor crying, neither shall there be any more pain.
0: Addresses sin and all its results.
1: For the former things are passed away.
0: Refers to the entire effect of the fall.
1: And he who sat upon the throne said,
0: presents for the second time in this book God himself as the speaker.
1: Behold, I make all things new.
0: Refers to the fact of changing from one condition to another.
1: And he said unto me, write, for these words are true and faithful.
0: All said is true, and God will be faithful to bring it all to pass as well.
1: And he said unto me, it is done. I am Alpha and Omega, the beginning and the end.
0: The mighty declaration finished, heard at the morning of creation, at Calvary, and now repeated here for the last time, closes all prophecy. What he began, he now finishes.
1: I will give unto him who is athirst of the fountain of the water of life freely.
0: This statement doesn't pertain to the coming perfect age, for all then will have the water of life, but rather to the present. This fountain of the water of life is tied directly to the cross of Calvary, in that it is free to all who will believe.
1: He who overcomes shall inherit all things.
0: The only way one can overcome is to place one's faith exclusively in the cross of Christ, which gives the Holy Spirit latitude to work in one's life, bringing about the fruit of the Spirit.
1: And I will be his God, and he shall be my son.
0: The overcomer is adopted into the family of God, and God treats him as a son, exactly as he does his son, the Lord Jesus Christ.
1: But the fearful and unbelieving, and the abominable, and murderers, and whoremongers, and sorcerers, and idolaters, and all liars.
0: All of this corresponds with the works of the flesh, as outlined in Galatians chapter 5, verses 19 through 21.
1: Shall have their part in the lake which burns with fire and brimstone, which is the second death.
0: Proclaims the eternal destiny of Christ rejectors.
1: And there came unto me one of the seven angels, which had the seven vials full of the seven last plagues, and talked with me, saying, come hither, I will show you the bride, the Lamb's wife.
0: By use of the word Lamb, we are taken back to the cross, which has made all of this possible.
1: And he carried me away in the Spirit to a great and high mountain.
0: The Spirit referred to here is the Holy Spirit.
1: And showed me that great city, the holy Jerusalem, descending out of the heaven from God.
0: John saw it descending, meaning that it is coming down to earth. This will be after the Lord has made the new heavens and new earth. In fact, when God changes his headquarters from heaven to earth.
1: Having the glory of God.
0: This is what makes the city what it is.
1: And her light was like unto a stone most precious, even like a jasper stone, clear as crystal.
0: Presents the radiance of God's glory.
1: And had a wall great and high.
0: This wall is 216 feet high, counting 18 inches to the cubit. It is decorative only.
1: And have 12 gates.
0: Signifies 3 gates on the north, 3 on the south, 3 on the south.

0: on the east and 3 on the west. The gates on each side will be about 375 miles apart from each other.
1: And at the gates, 12 angels.
0: Proclaims the glory of the city, and as well the glory of God's government.
1: And names written thereon, which are the names of the 12 tribes of the children of Israel.
0: Proclaims the fact that the Lamb's wife is made up of every single believer, whether on this side or the side of the cross. Every gate will have the name of one of the 12 tribes. As well, this tells us how precious Israel is to the heart of God.
1: On the east, 3 gates
0: will probably have the names Joseph, Benjamin, and Dan.
1: On the north, 3 gates
0: will probably have the names Reuben, Judah, and Levi.
1: On the south, 3 gates
0: will probably have the names Simeon, Issachar, and Zebulun.
1: And on the west, 3 gates
0: will probably have the names Gad, Asher, and Naphtali.
1: And the wall of the city had 12 foundations.
0: The way of salvation was shown to the Jews, hence the gates and the names of the 12 tribes inscribed on those gates. However, the foundation of salvation was not really given until after the cross,

0: and the length is as large as the breadth. And he measured the city with the reed, 12,000 furlongs.
1: Translate into about 1,500 miles per side.
0: The length of the breadth and the height of it are equal.
1: This presents astounding dimensions. It is about half the size of the United States regarding length and breadth. If that is not enough to take one's breath away, it will also be 1,500 miles tall. The mind cannot comprehend this, but faith believes.
0: And he measured the wall thereof, 144 cubits.
1: Translate into about 216 feet. That is if we are using 18 inches to the cubit. As stated, the wall is strictly for ornamentation.
0: According to the measure of a man, that is, of the angel.
1: The designation of angel is sometimes given to men, God, and the creatures we refer to as angels. This man, as Revelation chapter 22, verse 9 proclaims, is a prophet.
0: And the building of the wall of it was of jasper.
1: Presents a precious stone of several colors.
0: And the city was pure gold, like unto clear glass.
1: Takes us beyond the imagination, beyond comprehension.

0: precious stones.
1: Describes beauty upon beauty.
0: The first foundation was jasper, the second sapphire, the third chalcedony, the fourth an emerald, the fifth sardonyx, the sixth sardius, the seventh chrysolite, the eighth beryl, the ninth a topaz, the tenth a chrysophorus, and the 11th a jacinth, the 12th an amethyst.
1: The flooding of color in that incomparable city is beyond imagination. All of these stones named here are exquisite in color.
0: And the 12 gates were 12 pearls.
1: Probably means each gate, which is about 216 feet tall, is made of untold thousands of pearls.
0: Every several gate was of one pearl.
1: Seems to indicate that this particular gate, which is probably every third or fourth one, is made out of one gigantic pearl.
0: And the street of the city was pure gold, as it were transparent glass.
1: Refers to the fact that not only are all the buildings of pure gold, but even the streets are made of pure gold.
0: And I saw no temple therein.
1: Refers to a temple such as in Old Testament times. Actually, there is a literal temple in the New Jerusalem, but it will not serve the same purpose as the temple on earth.
0: For the Lord God Almighty and the Lamb are the temple of it.
1: Before the cross, a temple on earth was necessary because God could not dwell with man at that time, at least directly. Since the cross, the Holy Spirit can dwell within man because the terrible sin debt has been paid.
0: And the city had no need of the sun, neither of the moon, to shine in it.
1: Proclaims the fact that the Creator is not in need of His creation. God has need of nothing, but all have need of God.
0: For the glory of God did lighten it, and the Lamb is the light thereof.
1: The word Lamb signifies that all of this is made possible for believers as a result of what Christ did at the cross.
0: And the nations of them which are saved shall walk in the light of it.
1: Should have been translated, and the nations shall walk by means of its light. The words of them which are saved are not actually in the best manuscripts. In fact, there will be no one in the world in that day who isn't saved.
0: And the kings of the earth do bring their glory and honor into it.
1: This refers to leaders of nations, whatever they might be called at that particular time. All will give glory to God, and all will honor the Lord, and do so forever.
0: And the gates of it shall not be shut at all by day.
1: In fact, they will never be shut.
0: For there shall be no night there.
1: This speaks of the city only, for outside the city there will be day and night eternally.
0: And they shall bring the glory and honor of the nations into it.
1: Proclaims a righteous commerce, and in every capacity.
0: And there shall in no wise enter into anything that defiles, neither whatsoever works abomination or makes a lie.
1: This means that all sin is forever banished, and will never return.
0: But they which are written in the Lamb's book of life.
1: Refers to the book of the redeemed. The word Lamb refers to the fact that all are saved by placing their faith and trust in Christ and what He did for us at the cross.
0: Revelation chapter 22 in the Expositor's Study Bible. And He showed me a pure river of water of life, clear as crystal.
1: Symbolic of the Holy Spirit.
0: Proceeding out of the throne of God and of the Lamb.
1: This water of life is made possible by what Jesus did at the cross, hence the word Lamb.
0: In the midst of the street of it.
1: Proclaims the fact that this pure river of water of life, clear as crystal, flows in the middle of this street of pure gold.
0: And on either side of the river was there the tree of life.
1: The fruit of this tree of life must be eaten every month, and we're speaking of the part of the population who don't have glorified bodies.
0: Which bare 12 manners of fruits, and yielded her fruit every month.
1: We have the number 12 again, which signifies the government of God as it relates to the manner of eternal life. There are 12 different types of fruit, but we aren't told what they are.
0: And the leaves of the tree were for the healing of the nations.
1: This pertains to the stopping of any type of sickness before it even begins. As stated, the population on earth, which will never die and will not have glorified bodies, will need these things. These are they who were saved during the kingdom age and thereafter.
0: And there shall be no more curse.
1: A curse was placed on the earth at the fall. It is being said here that there will be no more curse because there will be no more sin.
0: But the throne of God and of the Lamb shall be in it.
1: The authority of rulership will be as great with God the Son as it is with God the Father. In fact, by the use of the word lamb, we are made to realize that all

0: this is made possible because of what Jesus did at the cross.
1: And his servants shall serve him.
0: The idea is that every believer in the perfect age will so love the Lord and the Lamb that they will gladly serve him.
1: And they shall see his face.
0: Shows intimate relationship.
1: And his name shall be in their foreheads.
0: Refers to ownership. We were bought with a price, and that price was the blood of the Lamb.
1: And there shall be no more night there.
0: This speaks of the New Jerusalem, only for night and day will be in the balance of the earth forever.
1: And they need no candle, neither light of the sun, for the Lord God gives them light.
0: Presents the source of this light.
1: And they shall reign forever and ever.
0: It has never been known for servants to reign like kings. However, these servants shall.
1: And he said unto me, these sayings are faithful and true.
0: Proclaimed in this fashion, simply because many of the statements made are so absolutely astounding, they defy description.
1: And the Lord God of the holy prophets sent his angel to show unto his servants.
0: The Greek word angelos is translated angel here, but should have been translated messenger. We know this man is not an angel, nor is he Christ.
1: The things which must shortly be done.
0: Is not speaking of John's day, but rather the setting of the vision is a time frame which has not come about even yet. It will take place immediately after the rapture of the church. From that point forward, which is what is meant here, we have the things which must shortly be done, referring to the great tribulation.
1: Behold, I come quickly.
0: Has more to do with the manner of his coming than anything else. When he does come, which will be at the height of the battle of Armageddon, it will be sudden, even immediate.
1: Blessed is he who keeps the sayings of the prophecy of this book.
0: This is the only book in the world that gives a preview of the future. Consequently, every believer ought to study the book of Revelation as much as they do any other book in the entire Bible.
1: And I, John, saw these things and heard them.
0: Presents an impeccable witness.
1: And when I heard and seen, I fell down to worship before the feet of the angel, which showed me these things.
0: John, it seems, will make the same mistake twice.
1: Then says he unto me, see you do it not.
0: Presents the same words used by the previous man when John did the same thing.
1: For I am your fellow servant, and of your brethren the prophets, and of them which keep the sayings of this book.
0: He evidently is one of the great prophets of the Old Testament, who eagerly awaits the fulfillment of these prophecies as well.
1: Worship God.
0: Includes both God the Father and God the Son.
1: And he said unto me, seal not the sayings of the prophecy of this book.
0: Refers to the fact that the things given in this book are meant to be known and understood. They are not hidden truths.
1: For the time is at hand.
0: Speaks of the immediate fulfillment of the events, which were to happen in consecutive order from John's day to eternity. It began with the church age, which is now almost over. The great tribulation will follow, concluding with the second coming, which will usher in the kingdom age, followed by the perfect age.
1: He who is unjust, let him be unjust still, and he which is filthy, let him be filthy still.
0: Proclaims the fact that men are building up their destiny by the actions and habits of their lives.
1: And he who is righteous, let him be righteous still. And he who is holy, let him be holy still.
0: Records that which the Spirit of God can bring about in a person's life, irrespective that they have once been unjust and morally filthy. This is all done through the cross, and only through the cross.
1: And behold, I come quickly.
0: Is not meant to portray the time of his coming, but rather the suddenness of his coming. The idea is that whatever we are at his coming, whenever that coming takes place, is what we will be forever.
1: And my reward is with me.
0: The word reward can either be positive or negative.
1: To give every man according as his work shall be.
0: Our faith, however placed, will produce a certain type of works. Only faith in the cross is accepted.
1: I am Alpha and Omega.
0: Presents the first letter in the Greek alphabet, Alpha, and the last letter in the Greek alphabet, Omega. It is another way of saying the first and the last, which includes all in between.
1: The beginning and the end, the first and the last.
0: This doesn't mean Christ as God had a beginning, for he didn't. It is speaking of whatever is in question. Christ is the beginning of all things, and the end of all things.
1: Blessed are they.
0: Presents the seventh and last beatitude in the book of Revelation.
1: Who do his commandments.
0: should have been translated, "who washed their robes in the blood of the Lamb." The Greek text used for the King James Version of the Bible was the Textus Receptus. It is the text that Erasmus, the famous Renaissance scholar, published in 1516 AD. It was the first New Testament Greek text ever published. Since 1516, the world of scholarship and archaeology has discovered thousands of earlier Greek texts. By comparing these thousands of manuscripts, the scholars can easily ascertain the original text the apostle wrote.
1: That they may have the right to the tree of life
0: proclaims the fact that this right can be attained in only one way, by washing our robes in the blood of the Lamb.
1: And may enter in through the gates into the city.
0: Proclaims the eternal abode of the redeemed. We shall enter that city by means of his grace, which is the cross of Christ.
1: For without are dogs,
0: homosexuals,
1: and sorcerers,
0: witchcraft,
1: and whoremongers,
0: pertains to all type of immorality,
1: and murderers,
0: pertains not only to killing in cold blood, but as well murdering one's reputation through gossip,
1: and idolaters,
0: pertains to placing anything above God, or on a par with God. Religion is the greatest idolatry of all.
1: And whosoever loves and makes a lie
0: refers to anything that's untrue.
1: I, Jesus.
0: This short phrase is found only here in Scripture, emphasizing its importance. Christ is closing out the book of Revelation here, but most of all, he is testifying to the truth of what has been given.
1: Have sent my angel to testify unto you these things in the churches.
0: The word angel here means messenger, and actually refers to the pastors of the respective churches in question, and actually for all time.
1: I am the root and the offspring of David.
0: Is meant to project the incarnation of Christ.
1: And the bright and morning star.
0: The morning star speaks of a new beginning that any person can have, irrespective of their present situation, if they will only look to Christ.
1: And the Spirit and the bride say, "Come."
0: This presents the cry of the Holy Spirit to a hurting, lost, and dying world. What the Holy Spirit says should also be said by all believers.
1: And let him who hears say, "Come."
0: It means if one can hear, then one can come.
1: And let him who is athirst come.
0: Speaks of spiritual thirst, the cry for God in the soul of man.
1: And whosoever will, let him take the water of life freely.
0: Opens the door to every single individual in the world. Jesus died for all, and therefore all can be saved, if they will only come.
1: For I testify unto every man who hears the words of the prophecy of this book.
0: Proclaims the inerrancy of the book of Revelation. In other words, John testifies that it is the word of God.
1: If any man shall add unto these things, God shall add unto him the plagues that are written in this book.
0: Proclaims the fact that changing the meaning of the prophecies in this book can bring upon one the judgment of God.
1: And if any man shall take away from the words of the book of this prophecy.
0: The idea is that the words of the prophecy should not be changed in any manner, whether by addition or deletion.
1: God shall take away his part out of the book of life, and out of the holy city, and from the things which are written in this book.
0: This is a warning given to believers, and should be understood accordingly.
1: He which testifies these things
0: proclaims the fact that the office of the Messiah as Savior is repeated again and again throughout the prophecy. He is the Lamb who was slain, and his blood washes from sin, and alone makes fit for entrance into the eternal city.
1: Says, "Surely I come quickly."
0: Leaves the promise to come as the last message from the Lord Jesus to the believers' hearts. And on this sweet note, the prophecy ends.
1: Amen. Even so, come, Lord Jesus.
0: Proclaims the answer of the true church to the promise of Christ regarding the second coming.
1: The grace of our Lord Jesus Christ.
0: Presents John using the very words of Paul in his closing benediction. Christ is the source, but the cross is the means.
1: Be with you all. Amen.
0: This proclaims the fact that it is the same message for all and is available to all. The word Amen closes out the book of Revelation, and in fact the entire canon of Scripture, which took about 1,600 years to bring forth in its entirety. It gives a claim to the finished work of Christ. It is done. And thereby all of heaven, along with all the redeemed, must say, Amen.
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0: Thank you for listening to the Sun Life Radio Network. This is a study in the Word with Evangelist Jimmy Swaggart, a series of Bible studies focusing on the cross of Christ.
2: Welcome today to the study in the Word. This is Evangelist Jimmy Swaggart along with Lauren Larson, David Borg, Dr. Don Paul Gray, John Rosenstern, and Dave Smith, and a pleasure to be with you today to study the Word of God together. We see how that God is involved in these empires. I want that to sink in for a moment. And unfortunately, we have a lot of Christians today now, and it doesn't matter if I vote or not, whatever, these people or not, whatever, and so forth. That's wrong. That's an attitude that you should, if you would take that attitude, you should not. And God is very much involved in these countries. We've got whole books laid out, and the Holy Spirit went ahead hundreds of years in the future and proclaimed what was going to come to pass, what would take place, all the way to the Antichrist that's yet to make his appearance on this earth, which will be about 2,500 years after Daniel. So we know the Lord is very much involved in all of this. And as a believer, you should, Paul said, pray for those that are in authority over us.
3: Right.
2: Hold them up before God that we may live at peace. And your prayers count.
3: Right.
2: Your prayers amount to something. They have a tremendous influence on the spirit world. And as it regards those that are in power, when Paul made the statement, pray for those in authority over you, or words to

0: to that effect. See, Nero was the Roman Caesar at that time, one of the most wicked, ungodly, damnable, demented individuals who ever lived. And the Apostle Paul lost his life under that man. But be that as it may, Paul still said, pray for him. Pray for those in authority over you. And we need to take an interest in the government of our land in the respect of which I have just stated.
1: Yes,
0: in the
1: yes.
0: realm of prayer.
1: Yes.
0: In the realm of seeking God.
1: Yes,
0: in
1: yes,
0: the
1: yes.
0: realm of holding up the leaders before God. Your yes. prayers do have an effect.
1: Yes.
0: And number two, you should vote. Whenever that time comes again, you should vote. So we're seeing here how that God gives to Daniel, and Daniel wrote it down and gave it to us. We have right before us what God gave to Daniel some 2,500 years ago.
2: You know, Brother Swaggart, another thing to take note of what you just shared there about Nero and that particular leadership is that despite that horrible government, the gospel was still preached.
0: Right.
2: The church was furthered. The gospel was preached. People were saved. The work of God continued.
1: Mm-hmm.
2: So there we have a perfect example of a situation where government wasn't good. It wasn't good. It
0: wasn't good at all.
2: It wasn't good, it wasn't at, all.
1: Good at all.
2: Right.
1: Yeah.
3: Specifically.
2: But the gospel continued.
1: Yeah. In Acts chapter 1, they were told to go to Jerusalem, Judea, Samaria, the uttermost parts of the earth, and they didn't do it. And as a result of that, God allowed a great persecution that forced them to leave Jerusalem and go to different places and preach the gospel.
4: And part of that, and part of that too, was just the Jewish mindset, because there was no distinct separation from Judaism and the early church in those first 10 years. Peter. Spoke of still worrying about what he was eating when the vision to go to Cornelius's house came. And so we know that there was much activity. So part of it, I'm sorry, I didn't mean to get off on the history of it, but part of it is sometimes the church needs to grow up before it goes out.
1: Mm-hmm.
4: True. It needs to be prepared. And I really believe that with, once again, a renewed vision of what the Holy Spirit can do in someone, sanctifying them through the message of the cross, through the power of the infilling of the Holy Spirit, that God is ready to move His message, His gospel message out. The church, sometimes, Brother Swaggart, we need to be corrected before we can go.

0: go out and be effective. And I do feel that we've been through a time of correction, that God is correcting us and not eliminating our past, but correcting what we didn't understand about what we had, because we can't be effective if you don't know the value of the cross.
1: The beautiful thing about America is we're a republic. We are a representative nation. We have the opportunity as citizens to vote in folks to office that represent us. And this is why, you said it best, Brother Swagger, some time ago, people vote for what they are. The people that are voting, what are they voting in? Who are the candidates? What do they stand for? What policies
0: right,
1: do they have?
0: Right.
1: What direction do they want to take the country? Mm-hmm. That's where I think, in part, the church has to repent, because when we ignore that responsibility, we get what we put in and we get what we don't vote for. If we don't vote, we're not going to get anything. And this is where it's so dangerous. We have this wonderful privilege that 99% of the world really doesn't have.
0: Right, correct.
1: They have governments, and even in Daniel's day, he was an advisor to the king, but the king basically had far more rule in terms of how things are done, except in Persia. The king made, there were laws there that the king couldn't break either. But in a republic, we have a responsibility to understand that if we're true Christians, we have to place people in office that demonstrate good behavior in sense of voting properly, not supporting anti-biblical things, and truly representing our will.
0: We see how what the Bible says, and we go by the Word of God.
1: Yes.
0: Whoever, whatever candidate is closer to the Word of God, that's the one we
1: that's
0: vote for.
1: We
0: and Donna has said it innumerable times, and so have all of us here, that how can one claim to be a Christian and vote for individuals who sanction abortion?
1: Right.
0: And I don't believe you can do that.
1: No.
0: There may be some people do it out of ignorance, they just hadn't thought. But that is a fact. I can't see how that anybody could vote for a little unborn baby to be killed.
1: Right.
0: I can't see that. And those who try to put it off, well, you know, there are other things more important. I don't think so.
2: Mm-mm.
0: I don't think it's anything. There are a lot of things important, but it's nothing, I think, more important than the saving of a life.
1: Amen. Mm-hmm. When you think about it, though, half the people in this country voted for what you just said, yet according to Pew Research last year in a survey, the number of folks in this country that claim to be Christian are 76% of the population. So there are many that claim to be Christian that voted in opposition to Christian principles.
0: That's it. That's a tragedy.
1: Yeah, it's sad.
0: And it causes problems.
1: Sure it has.
0: Real problems. There is, in this country of America, there are enough voters here. If they all voted according to the Bible, we could vote in the one that we felt was closer to the Bible.
1: Right. Mm-hmm.
0: But unfortunately, you know, we don't have that. We got about 30% that vote. They don't vote at all, or else they vote for
1: exactly
0: somebody that they shouldn't vote for.
1: Exactly.
0: Okay, Lauren, if you can find where we were.
3: You want four again, or would you like to go on to five?
0: Five.
3: And as I was considering, behold, an he-goat came from the west on the face of the whole earth and touched not the ground. And the goat had a notable horn between his eyes.
0: In Nebuchadnezzar's dream, the Grecian Empire is represented by the belly and thighs of brass. In Daniel's first vision in chapter 7, it is exampled by a leopard with four wings and also four heads, symbolizing this empire. In this vision, it is symbolized by a he-goat. The phrase, "and touch not the ground," refers to the speed of Alexander's conquest, which was symbolized in the first vision by a leopard with four wings. In 13 years, Alexander conquered the whole known world. The notable horn refers to its first king, Alexander the Great. Now, this one would figure more prominently in Bible prophecy for this reason. Alexander the Great conquered

0: country after country when he was in his early 20s. Am I right on that?
1: Yes.
0: Mm-hmm. I saw a documentary some time ago on Alexander the Great over television. And when the program ended, the host said, "Our war colleges have studied this man and for years. They can't figure out how he was able to overcome armies that were far larger than his army, mm-hmm. but yet he would overcome them and win the battle, the conflicts, and so forth." And I sat there listening at him, but he wouldn't have known what I was talking about if I had told him. But Alexander the Great was helped, and maybe all of them are to a certain extent, but he was helped by one of the most powerful fallen angels. He didn't see him. He couldn't see him. And he no doubt didn't even know that was the case. But he was helped by a powerful fallen angel, as John the Revelator tells us in the book of Revelation. And he helped Alexander conquer these vast armies and powerful empires until he conquered almost the entirety of the known world of his day. He died at 32 years old. That fallen angel has been consigned to the bottomless pit, and it will be loosed, if it's not already been loosed, to help the Antichrist do what he will do, and whatever the case. These are powerful representations of what is going to take place in the not-too-distant future. We've run out of time for this half. We've got to break. We'll be right straight back.
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We are back. When Alexander the Great was to lay siege to Jerusalem, his motto was surrender and live, rebel and die. That was his message that he gave to these particular countries. The night before he was to lay siege to Jerusalem, he would deliver the message, surrender and live, rebel and die.

0: He had a dream. He dreamed he saw a man walk out of the gate of Jerusalem and walk toward him and all the entourage that he had with him. And that in the dream, this man had on the most beautiful garment. He was the high priest. Alexander the Great did not know that, but that's what he was, the high priest of Israel. And incidentally, the garment that he wore, I'm trying to think now, outside of Adam and Eve, is the only garment that God ever devised himself. Mm. And Adam and Eve, he made them coats of clothes of skins and whatever. The next morning, Alexander, with his leaders, they approached the gate of Jerusalem, and he was there to deliver the message. Mm. And the gate opened, and the high priest of Israel marched out with his entourage, ever how many were with him. And he had on the same clothes that Alexander the Great had seen in the dream.
1: Yes.
0: And it just totally discombobulated him. He was taken aback. It scared him, really.
1: Mm-hmm.
0: And he told the man, he said, I had come here to destroy this city, but I'm not going to do that now. If you will do what I ask you to do, we will leave it intact and make no inroads against it whatsoever. But God spared the city of Jerusalem in regard to that. And so the
2: spared the temple.
0: Yes. Spared the, oh, he would have destroyed it all, right. You're exactly right. And despite all of this, I don't know what Alexander knew of God. I have no idea. But he was controlled by this fallen angel.
2: You know, he was trained by
1: Aristotle.
2: So he was trained in the philosophy of the Greeks, and they believed in they believed in a great pantheon of gods, mm-hmm. and that's a very interesting story there. I haven't read that one.
0: But the fact that he was helped by a fallen angel, and it's given to us in the book of Revelation, helped by a fallen angel, and that whenever he was killed, or died rather, this fallen angel was consigned to the bottomless pit, where he's been there ever since. This was about 2,300 years ago. And he will be loosed in the Great Tribulation period to once again help the Antichrist to try to take over the world. And they'll come close, very close, but they won't succeed.
1: Dr. Gray brought up a good point. Aristotle, from age 13 to 16, was the personal homeschool instructor of Alexander the Great. And what did he learn? Learn the great philosophies, learn medicine, learn the writings of Zeno, of Plato, of Socrates, the world's wisdom. He became a master of the world's wisdom. What did he do with that wisdom? He sought to conquer the world. He didn't look to better man, he looked to take everything he could from man.
0: Right.
1: That's what I want people to understand. Jesus Christ, God gave his only begotten Son. The world wants to take everything the world has. The idea of centralized governments, communism, the idea of the rising up of this concept of bigger government, all does not stem from God. It stems from man's ambition to control man. Yet Jesus Christ did the opposite. He came to rule in righteousness, to establish his kingdom in the hearts of men, ideally looking to come back, which he will do after the Great Tribulation period, to rule in righteousness where people truly can have the liberties and freedoms that they have sought for eternity or from time immemorial. But the world's wisdom, sadly, that is what has been infiltrating and infesting the church with in terms of the new church growth movements, the word of faith movements, all have a worldly philosophy behind it. And you brought up a good point. These are all inspired by demon powers. Demon powers are behind false doctrine. Demon powers are behind the political systems of the world that refuse to serve God. The anarchy we saw in 2020 was the anarchy of those that were aroused by the sinfulness of their ways and the inspiration of demon powers.
0: Right.
1: We all watched on television the way these, and I'll use the term, the way these humans acted like animals, throwing things, breaking things, crashing into stores and robbing whatever they could take out. They were just demonically inspired to do this horror because that's what the world system will do.
0: I was told today, as we tape this, it'll be some weeks before the people see it, but that these anarchists, these individuals, stealing, killing, burning, looting, whatever, did the same thing against
2: Biden? Or you?
0: Yes, Biden.
1: I like
0: right.
1: Biden, yes.
0: I'm ashamed of y'all. That they led, they did the same thing against him because he wasn't being strong enough. He needed to do more destroying and whatever the case. Yeah. That's what I was told.
2: Well, they think he'll be too docile.
1: Too moderate.
0: Too docile. That's the right word.
2: I want to go back to Alexander the Great. You know, he came from the country of Macedonia, and that's
0: Philip was his father, wasn't he?
2: Philip was his father. So he came from the place of Philippi and Thessalonica and that area. Mm-hmm. And by the age of 32 or 33, he dies. But in my studies, he was able to conquer all the way to India. And he got very ill, and so he had to journey back and made it as far as, wasn't it Babylon? Isn't that where he died, around Babylon somewhere?
0: I don't recall.
2: He died in that, but he was not able to get home. And in that tragic, I mean, this world conqueror couldn't get home.
0: They haven't figured out yet why he died.
2: It's a terrible story there, the way it happened. But, you know, an incredible giant of a man. I was teaching in church history the other day about Charlemagne. Have you studied him a little bit, Swagger?
0: A little bit.
2: He was 7 feet tall, and he was a ruler in the 800s. He came out of Germany. But there was another great ruler that accomplished much, and he lived and ruled like 30 or 40 years there in Germany area.
0: Charlemagne.
1: Holy Roman Empire.
2: The Holy Roman Empire, that's correct.
1: He was Frank Martel's grandson who stopped the Muslims from coming into Europe, so he gained a lot of political favor, which passed on to Charlemagne as well.
0: Was it Budapest, Hungary that the Muslims came to and stopped?
2: They didn't get that far.
1: They didn't make it
2: that far. It was Tours.
1: Tours, yeah.
2: Tours in France.
0: I see, okay. All right.
2: Yeah, they were stopped at Tours in France by Charles Martel.
1: Charles Martel, not Frank, I'm sorry.
3: Let me read a verse tying in with what John was saying. Colossians 2:8, you all are familiar with it. Beware lest any man spoil you through philosophy and vain deceit, after the tradition of men and after the rudiments of the world, and not after Christ.
2: Can I mention one other thing about Alexander? He required Greek to be studied and learned in all the provinces.
0: Right.
2: That was very unusual for a ruler. And then secondly, he left every ethnic group as it was.
0: Mm-hmm.
2: He left them to worship whoever they wanted to worship.
0: But he made Greek the language of the world.
2: Yeah,
1: and the world.
2: And that, of course,
0: our Bible was originally written in Greek.
1: Yeah. In Greek.
0: But all of these things he did was aided and abetted by a fallen angel.
2: Yeah, demonic spirits.
1: Let me ask this thought then, or bring this thought up as a question. The rapid rate that we have watched in America, particularly the left, the progressives, and I'll use the term in some part, and I use it correctly, radicals, they have in the last 8 to 10 years seen a significant impact and increase of a following.
0: Say that again.
1: The left, the progressives, in the last 8 to 10 years have seen a significant increase in their dominion as far as television media. And it's always been slanted to the left, but now we're seeing an extreme radical left bringing out ideas of pure communism, pure socialism that are manifested, the Green New Deal, these concepts, universal health care, the homosexuality and transgenderism now being not only taught, but if you say something against it, you potentially could find yourself involved in a hate crime. They have advanced so quickly in a very short period of time. Is this the possibility of demon spirits that are working now more actively to bring about these things?
0: Demon spirits work constantly. Constantly.
4: But where the church is less effective, they have more freedom to operate.
0: Oh, right, right.
4: And I think
1: good
4: that's
1: point.
4: Really
0: where false doctrine is
1: where the restraining,
0: preeminent.
1: We're supposed to be the restraining power.
4: Right, exactly. So I think that we have to look at America, and the church has to go back to the Bible. We've got to go back to the text, stop this imaginings and reasonings and human philosophy that we have in the church.
1: Right, yes.
4: And let's go back to the text.
0: And the cross will do that.
4: Yes. Yes. And you're going to find you are complete.
1: In him.
4: Verse 10,
1: yeah.
4: Colossians 2, you are complete in him. And the cross made that available for us. So the church has got to get back to the book, back to the text,
2: back
4: to reliance upon the Holy Spirit.
0: Mm. Thank God, with some, it's going that way.
4: It's going that way.
0: By the grace of God. We've run out of time. Thank you so much for having been with us today. And we invite you to be with us each and every program. And invite a neighbor to be with us as well. It'll help them.
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0: Praise God. My. Glory, glory, glory.
1: Yes, sir. I'm glad the Lord found me today.

veterans in this nation who have served for our freedoms. Over 1.5 million have paid the supreme price from the time of the Revolutionary War until this particular moment. Some time ago, Francis and I were in France, the beautiful country of France. We were at Omaha Beachhead, where June the 6th, 1944, American forces, along with Canadian and Australian and New Zealand and what have you, invaded Nazi Europe to dispel that tyrant and to stop the horror that Nazism had instilled. Just a little ways back from Omaha Beachhead, where we were, where the men came ashore, where they tried to bring equipment, where thousands died. It stops in a cliff that goes up, I don't know, 100 feet, I suppose. They had to climb that cliff in the face of murderous German machine gun fire. About a quarter of a mile back from Omaha Beach is a cemetery with over 10,000 graves where American boys died and were buried. As someone said, and rightly so, this country, the United States of America, has spilled its blood and spent its treasure all over the world these last 200 years to help bring freedom to millions upon millions of people. And the only thing we've ever asked, the only thing we've ever asked of these countries, is just a little land to bury our dead. And I want to dedicate this song to the millions upon millions of men and women who have served this country.

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0: Welcome today to the Message of the Cross. This is Brother Loren Larson, and we hope that you enjoyed your Labor Day yesterday. As we come to the studio today, we're one day beyond Labor Day, and our panel is somewhat limited this morning, just the Larson bunch. I've got Joseph with me this morning. Our other panel members are out and about. Brother Dave is taking a few days off. I guess I better clarify. Dave Smith has taken a few days off, which he certainly deserves. And everyone else has been either traveling or busy with the school. But I'm glad that you're here. And we're going to be looking at a subject today that I know will have a great interest to you, the leading of the Holy Spirit in the life of the Christian. And we're coming from Romans chapter 8 and verse 14 as we study out the benefits of being a Christian and being led by the Spirit and of walking in the Spirit. So we're going to be talking about that today. Next week, we will be coming to you with Share-a-thon in September. So we trust that you will be praying about that and getting ready for us there. But in the whole run and the end run of things, we are looking forward to, of course, using Monday, Tuesday, Thursday, and Friday as an opportunity for you to be involved in the work of God. So take a look at that, and we thank you for being with us. Joseph, it's good to have you with me today.
1: Well, it's good to be here.
0: I wasn't sure you're going to make it because you are waiting on number 7 to arrive.
1: That's right, yeah.
0: And I kind of figured that due date was yesterday, right?
1: That September the 6th, yeah, but she's traditionally late, so.
0: Yeah.
1: We were expecting that.
0: Yeah, I thought we might have had Labor Day on Labor Day.
1: Yeah.
0: But number 7, so we're looking forward to that. Anything you want to announce?
1: Yes, just a few weeks away, I will be in Hickory, North Carolina, outside of Charlotte, with Pastor Langford and the Voice of Evangelism. There'll be a weekend of ministry Friday and Saturday for myself, Friday morning, Saturday morning, 10 a.m. I'll have the service ministering in word and song. And come on out. There'll be night services as well. Pastor Tim Hill will be ministering, Brother Langford himself, throughout the day. And you can check more information with him. Voice of Evangelism there in Hickory, North Carolina. Looking forward to it. And then I will be October the 9th through the 11th. I'll be heading up to Edmonton, Alberta, Canada. First time for me to be that side of Canada. I've been in Newfoundland before, but this will be a first on the west side. And I'm going to be with the Unity Conference, is the name of the conference, the annual Unity Conference in Edmonton, Alberta, Canada. And I have a location for you finally here, Doubletree by Hilton in West Edmonton, 16615 109 Avenue, Edmonton, Alberta. So if you're able to, 7 p.m. nightly, it'll be October the 9th through the 11th. We'd love for you to come on out and be with us.
0: All right, very good. I want to make a mention of a few, I'll mention a few things that I'll be doing here in the rest of September and even the first week of October. Got a busy month coming up. This weekend, I'll be in Port Allen, Louisiana, and joining Shedrick Winfield, the pastor there. Shedrick was on staff with us for quite a number of years and was our prison ministry pastor. And we greatly appreciated him in that role, but then he felt led of the Lord to start a church. And he has been there, I guess, some 15 years or more. On Saturday morning at Fishers of Men Tabernacle, I'll be teaching on healing, and we'll be praying for people to be healed. There's no sense in teaching on healing if we don't pray for people. So Saturday morning, 10 a.m., it's a more relaxed atmosphere, and we'll be teaching and praying for people regarding the healing ministry of Jesus. Secondly, I'll be with them on Sunday morning at 9:30 a.m., and we'll be looking forward to being with you, if you can make it, to those services. The next weekend, I will be in Columbus, Mississippi, and this is September 19th and 20th. On Saturday morning, on the 19th, I'll be there at 10 o'clock for a teaching series. Again, I'll join them on Sunday morning at 10 a.m. in Columbus. And this is All Nations Ministry.

Missouri's Pastor James Verdell. I actually was a part of the startup of that church in 2001, interestingly enough, just a couple weeks after the original 9/11. We saw that church, All Nations Ministry, start, and Pastor Verdell and his lovely wife and family have done a great job in that church and all the saints in Columbus. We're looking forward to getting back with you one more time. They've been a wonderful support for me. And then thirdly, September the 27th, I am going to be journeying up to the great state of Montana, Big Sky Country, and I'm going to be there to see my family for a couple of days off. But while I'm there, I'll be in Victor, Montana, September the 27th. And we don't have a graphic on this. September the 27th with Pastor Paul Soltzfus. Now, if I'm saying that wrong, that's because I've never talked to the gentleman. I'm trying to pronounce it, and I hope I said it right. But we're in Victor, Montana with Hope for the Nations Church on Frontier Way in Victor, Montana. Just one service, and we'll be there. I think it's at 10 o'clock in the morning. I'll have a little more information as we go forward with that. So looking forward to being there. And then the weekend following that, I will be part of the speakers in the Fresh Wind, Fresh Fire Conference in Brooklyn at the Brooklyn Tabernacle, Pastor Jim Cimbala. This is an addition that just happened last week. Pastor Cimbala called me and asked me to be a minister in that conference. Great privilege. This conference you have to register for, and you can register at the brooklyntabernacle.org. Fresh Wind, Fresh Fire Conference, and I'll be speaking there on the Saturday morning of the conference. But that was just added along with the Victor, Montana opportunity, so I don't have graphics for that. Our people do a great job, but if I don't give them the information, they certainly can't put it on the screen for you. So it's going to be a couple of busy months, and I'm looking forward to being able to and being strong enough to get out and preach the gospel, and thank God for the opportunities that are

0: and verse 14. And Joseph, if you will, help us here and read the text. I'll read the notes. Just one verse.
1: For as many as are led by the Spirit of God,
0: the Spirit will always lead us to the cross.
1: They are the sons of God.
0: We live as sons of God, which refers to total victory within every respect of our lives. If the sin nature is dominating a person, he certainly isn't living as a son of God. I have looked over these passages for many years and have felt that this passage, verses 12 through 17, or at least the first part of 17, give us four specific benefits that come when the believer is walking after the Spirit, when he's basing his faith on who Christ is, what Christ has done. The ministry of the Spirit begins something that is absolutely marvelous for us. And in verses 12 and 13, we've talked about them, but we find that the power of God is available to us because of our trust in Christ to help us mortify the deeds of the body. The expressions of sin and sin through us can be stifled and stopped and eliminated only by the power of the Holy Spirit. This is the law of the Spirit of life in Christ Jesus, and it is freeing us. It has freed us, but again frees us from the laws of dominion of sin. So what we're looking at is benefits that are available through the Spirit, something that every believer should be experiencing. And Romans 8 defines this for us beautifully. The first benefit then that I would bring to light, or at least probably put a number on or a thought on, is that we are experiencing abundant life. When we walk as we ought to, when we depend upon Christ and not upon ourselves, the Holy Spirit can then do what He needs to do relative to the constant moving and flowing that we need to be conformed into the image of Christ. And that's not just an elimination of things. That's also an addition of things. Joseph, I think that's just as important, the addition, the fruit of the Spirit, as it is the elimination of things that we're not supposed to see in our lives. Mm-hmm. So we've got to try to see what God is doing through proper, centered faith in Christ and the cross and experience the life of the Spirit. Secondly, we come to the second benefit in this passage of 12 through 17a, and that is that the believer is to be led by the Spirit of God. What an opportunity. I think as I meditated on this verse yesterday and today, just thinking about all the ways that God has led me, I know that the benefit of being a Christian, being in right standing with God, being in right relationship with God, has allowed the Holy Spirit to lead me and guide me into everything that I've ever experienced as a Christian, everything that is good. And it is a feature of the Christian experience. And so I want to ask you today, how is that happening in your life? Do you experience the leading of the Holy Spirit on a constant basis? I know that Jesus often talked about the fact that He didn't say anything unless His Father led Him to say it. He didn't do anything unless His Father pointed Him to do that particular action on that particular day at that particular time. He was a person that was constantly being led by the third person of the Godhead, the Holy Spirit. The Holy Spirit is the representative of the Godhead that is here, present, and now, and is living in every born-again believer. Every single person who has ever been saved has the opportunity then to live a life that is benefited by the leading of the Holy Spirit. The leading of the Holy Spirit won't ever take us wrong. It'll always guide us and lead us in the way that we should go. And this is in regard to every aspect of our life, our personal life, our personal steps. How many times have I just run out the door and, if you will, made decisions on that day about things, some minor and some major, and never really sought the Lord, never really tried to be centered

0: sensitive to the voice of the Lord. I'm not talking about going into your closet and saying, oh Lord, show me what I need to wear today. There's some things that we use common sense with as we travel through our day, but there's a lot of things I think the Lord would like to have an opportunity to do in our lives, but we have to stay sensitive to the Holy Spirit. Once again, walking on the foundation of faith in Christ instead of faith in self, dependence upon Him, opens us up to the leading of the Holy Spirit. And it's this that should be exhibited in every single child of God. I don't think Paul is saying, even though I read some commentaries that suggested it, that Paul is saying that you have to be led by the Spirit to be a son of God. I think rather the idea is inclusive. I think that the evidence that a person is where they need to be in relationship with God is that the Spirit of God is leading. Any thoughts on that?
1: Yes. Well, you know, the sonship here is mentioned, and it's hard not to look verse 15 to see the contrast to a slave. And I think that the benefits of sonship are experienced as one walks in the Spirit, as opposed to the slavery and bondage that Paul's been describing, which I think points back to his theme of the law. And that's one of the great benefits of seeing the contrast between walking after the flesh and walking after the Spirit, is we get to experience the benefits of true sonship. And I think if you were to look at Galatians 4, and I think Galatians has been a great theme or a great illustration of Romans 8.
0: Yeah.
1: As we've referenced it quite a bit. But in Galatians 4, Paul distinguishes the idea of a child versus a maturing son, or one coming into the benefits of his inheritance. And I think that's the idea that he's bringing up here. They that are led by the Spirit, they are the sons of God. They're experiencing the benefits of true sonship.
0: Yeah.
1: They're coming into the full inheritance. They're not living like a little kid under the law with a tutor and a master, which is where you would find yourself if you're not understanding the benefits of the new covenant.
0: Right. And so this powerful truth, you have Jehovah Shammah, God is in you. He's Emmanuel, God with us. He wants to lead us and guide us through every step. And as Joseph has said, so important to consider it, this is the benefit of sonship, being led by the Spirit. Because as we're led by the Spirit, you know, the Spirit is never going to lead us somewhere that we don't need to go, or someplace that's not beneficial to us. I was thinking about this morning, and I've always loved this passage in Psalm 32, verses 8 and 9, and I'd like to read it to you. Psalm 32, 8 and 9 says this, speaking again of God in relationship, I will say it as Joseph did, with his people, with his sons and daughters. He says, I will instruct thee and teach thee in the way which thou shalt go. I will guide thee with mine eye. Now, that's a unique statement, because it means in my heart, I'll look at it this way, it means that I should be so sensitive to what God has for me and what God desires for me that He can just look a certain direction and I can sense it, I see it. I'm looking as a son at the same thing the Father is. I'm in tune with Him. I'm in league with Him. He said, I will guide thee with mine eye. Where I'll look, you will look. Where I move, you will move. And He will instruct us and teach us in the way which we shall go. That involves every aspect of our lives, our family lives, our work, our labor for God, our individual lives, all of it. And then in verse 9, He says this, be ye not as the horse or as the mule, which have no understanding, whose mouth must be held in with bit and bridle, lest they come near unto thee. What does He mean by that? Well, for those of us that have ever ridden horses or we have ever tried to direct an animal, we know that we put a bridle, a bit, into the mouth of the horse, and we have the reins then attached to the bridle, and we guide the horse by moving his neck left and right. There's a physical force that directs the horse as to the direction that they ought to go so that they travel the way that we need to travel. And yet God says, I want you so sensitive to me, I don't want to have to use a bridle on you. Sometimes I know, Joseph, God has had to slow me down a little bit, maybe put a wall up in front of me, or even at times take a look and guide me strongly with that sense of a bridle. Whereas the sensitivity that I could have experienced, that beautiful sensitivity of the Holy Spirit that says, no, I don't want you to go that way. It's often stated, I think, for Christians, they'll say it this way, I got a check in my spirit not to go there. There was just a moving of the Holy Spirit leading you not to participate in something, not to participate in a certain action. And you knew that it was just not pleasing to God to head that direction. Well, if you insisted on going that direction, God may bring circumstances that forced you to stop from going that direction. I view that as that intense move with the bridle, with the reins, forcing me into a direction. I should be as sensitive to the Holy Spirit as I am as just being led by the view of what God sees, by His eye. I want to be guided very succinctly into every aspect of my life by what God has for me. And I know that over the years, as I was participating here, that feature has been very big. In fact, I remember, Joseph, when I was first coming down here in 1987, I had the opportunity to be in a church in New Orleans. I'd gone there over the summer, participated in a wedding, and at that time I had retrained myself after losing my hands in a textile factory accident to play piano. And to be honest with you, the first position that I held in my church in Nashville was a piano player. I can't do what this man does with music. I just don't have that ability, and when you only have five fingers, you use what you can. But I traveled down to the church that Sunday and gave my testimony. My friend got married in the church on Saturday. The pastor asked me to participate in the service, and I did. And he was just getting the church started. It was Believers Fellowship down in New Orleans. And he asked me, he said, listen, I know you're coming down here for Bible college, but here's what I'd like. I'll tell you what, why don't you come down? We're just getting started as a church. You can be my music minister. I'll use you for the praise and worship and what have you. And we can get started that way. I'll give you a room. You can stay right here in the church. That can be your living quarters. It won't cost you anything. And you can drive from New Orleans to Baton Rouge and attend school and attend what you need to up there, but then you'd be working in our church down here. And I thought, well, that's perfect, because at that point, I didn't have any means of income. Once I got to Baton Rouge, I didn't know how I would support myself in the years to come as I traveled through my education as a Bible college student, and it seemed the perfect answer. I was about a week away from leaving. It was the end of August, was about a week away from leaving. And all of a sudden, the Holy Spirit spoke to my heart and just said this, set your face for Baton Rouge. But Lord, I have this over here. In Baton Rouge, I know no one. I have nothing. I don't even have a place to live. I'm not sure I can afford it. Holy Spirit, set your face for Baton Rouge. And I argued with the Lord. I don't know if you've ever done that, but it's an unsuccessful move.

0: some motivations in me that needed to be changed, and realized that God was directing, God was leading. And I didn't know how things were going to get done in Baton Rouge. I just didn't know how I was going to live, what God was going to supply me with or whatever. But I knew this, that in about a week I was leaving. So I had to call the pastor and I said, listen, I can't tell you exactly why, because I appreciate the offer and I appreciate your confidence in me, but I just can't take that position. The Lord said, set your face for Baton Rouge. And that's what I must do. That was the leading of the Holy Spirit. Well, I won't go into the whole story. That would take quite a bit of time, but I got to Baton Rouge. The Lord supplied everything that I needed as I traveled through my years as a student at the Bible College and more. But if I had not allowed the Holy Spirit to lead and guide me in that way, I would not probably be sitting here today. I would have been involved in something that, even though it seemed good, it seemed right, it was not where the Lord wanted me. Again, the sons and daughters of God are led by the Spirit of God.
1: Yeah, and, you know, to me, verse 14 is connected to verse 13. He's really not changed our subject here. He's
0: not
1: introducing a brand new subject.
0: No.
1: He's just describing, I think, what he's already been saying. You can have a life led of the flesh or led of the Spirit. And so I really, you know, I heard a minister say this a while back. We seek what you've described is unique. But a lot of the times the way that the Holy Spirit leads the believer is already present within them. And I think that's truly what I think that's the idea of being led here, because he's defining verse 13 when he says, for as many as are led by the Spirit of God. So what that means is to be led by the Spirit of God is to be mortifying the deeds of the body. And that's what he's been describing.
0: Sure.
1: So a Spirit-led life is going to be one that is eliminating sin versus a fleshly-led life, which is seeking self-gain, self-promotion. And when a life is led after the flesh, there's things they're already listening for that aren't spiritual.
0: Right. Can you explain what you mean by that? I agree with you.
1: Well,
0: I think I understand
1: it. To be led of, if it's true that being led of the Spirit simply means that one's life is dominated by the Spirit.
0: Right.
1: And I think that's what he's saying.
0: I do too.
1: He's defining verse 13. If you live after the flesh, you shall die. But so this is not a question of will I listen to the Holy Spirit once or twice. This is the difference between life and death being contrasted all throughout chapter 8. So a Spirit-led life is one that's experiencing the more abundant life versus
0: right.
1: one who is being led by the flesh.
0: Right.
1: Which is a spirit of bondage, which is a spirit of the benefits of sonship are not being enjoyed.
0: Yeah. Exactly. So again, if we are, and again, I would include above and beyond and after the freedom from sin, the fruit of the Spirit, I would include being led to the actions that God desires for us in our lives. I think all of that, our actions, our reactions, our ministries, all of this open up the supernatural help of the Spirit and the leading and guidance of the Spirit. If we are following after the flesh, I don't think we can hear as we ought to hear.
1: All right, I forgot to finish that, but
0: yeah.
1: A minister say, you know, a lot of times, well, this is the concept. Someone said, do you feel like the Lord's leading you to take this church? And that was the particular conversation. And he said, no, I don't feel that. And he said, well, why? He said, well, I have no desire. Meaning, if we look at Philippians chapter 2, the way God usually leads his people is not just a pie in the sky, I just told you to do something, but he's planting desires within their heart.
0: Yeah, I think a lot of times that's
1: where it starts. And I think when we look at the contrast between fleshly life versus spiritual, what we're finding is it's the spiritual things. He said it earlier, they that are after the Spirit, they mind the things of the Spirit. So if your life is after the Spirit, the spiritual things that lead to life and peace
2: we are going to be following after.
0: Yeah.
2: Brother David mentioned automatic.

0: And you know, we get nervous using that word, but yet I don't think we should, because we should be confident that a spiritual believer minds spiritual things.
1: Right. And so, again, we're
0: looking, that's the dominating principle of their life.
1: Oh, well, that's what we're hoping to see. And again, we're bringing out, at least I hope to today, to bring out the fact that the leading of the Holy Spirit is something that you can enjoy. It's something that will bring you into abundant life, both in freedom from sin and freedom from the powers of darkness, but also into a life more abundant. Guide you where God wants you. Place you where God wants you. You have the capability of hearing from God. And as I thought about this, I wondered, you know, Lord, am I really being on a regular basis as sensitive to the Spirit as I ought to be? That's a question, because those are the opportunities of being fleshly minded certainly can come up. And maybe there's some things that I want or desire that God doesn't want and God doesn't desire.
0: But to think that to not be led by the Spirit means I'm experiencing slavery.
1: Yeah.
0: In verse 15, you've not received the Spirit of bondage. That's the only other option here. You can either be led by the Spirit or led by the flesh.
1: Yeah. Well, those are the two primary.
0: I don't know if there's an in-between.
1: I don't think that it's in between, but I think that some issues, again, might be stronger as far as what the Lord wants in our lives than others. And in the sense of, do I buy that car or do I not? Do I buy this house or do I not? Do I travel there for work and ministry or do I not? Those two things
0: are quite different. Do you think that's what Paul's saying? I don't think that's what he's really dealing with here, whether or not I go buy a car or... I think he's dealing with the dominating principle of one's life. I mean, because think about it. To say they that are led by the Spirit, they are the sons of God. It almost sounds like you're saying, unless I'm led by the Spirit, I'm not saved.
1: Yeah.
0: But that would be impractical.
1: Yeah,
0: I mean, that can't make sense. So what is he saying? He's saying if the dominating principle of your life is being led after the Spirit, you're experiencing the benefits of true sonship.
1: Right. Well, okay, so then...
0: You're showing the world what it means to be a son.
1: Good.
0: You're not being dominated by the flesh. The deeds of the body are being mortified. For whatever reason, I know he used the word led, but to me, he's just defining what it means to mortify sin.
1: Well, I would take it... I would agree with you, but I would take it to that other step where after the mortification of the deeds of the body have taken place, that there is more leading that needs to take place. And these are just into the benefits of being a son. The Father's going to show you your inheritance. He's going to lead you into the beauty of all of that. And that's something that I see as a benefit and something that I think is powerfully true about the Christian life.
0: Yeah.
1: But if we're not on the right foundation.
0: Well, we've all met those Christians that say, well, the Lord spoke to me. And yet there's fruit there that shouldn't be there.
1: Yeah, and we wouldn't call that fruit, right?
0: Well, my point is we search for God, those moments God speaks, but yet the way he wants to lead our lives is to produce the fruit of the Spirit.
1: Yeah, exactly. All right, we need to take a break. When we come back, we'll keep on working with verse 14, maybe even get into 15 a little bit, seeing how we've already addressed it some. But I again challenge you, are you being led by the Spirit? Have you planted your feet on the foundation of Christ and the cross? Are you trusting in what the Holy Spirit can do for you relative to freeing you from expressions of sin? Are you experiencing that joy? If you are, I think that there are other things that the Holy Spirit wants to lead and guide you into that will benefit you and prove to the world that you, in fact, are a son or a daughter of God. We'll be right back.
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3: 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It's what my kids have listened to in their formative years as well. It's entitled Jimmy Swaggart and Friends, Color Me a Story. 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
1: All right, we are back with you. Again, we are looking at the benefits that come from choosing to walk appropriately, ordering your life after the means by which God has provided, walking in the provision of Christ in the cross.

0: experience the leading of the Spirit, and that is towards that abundant life as well as every other aspect of your life. Let's read verse 15 and 16, Joseph, if we can. They're tied together.
1: For you have not received the spirit of bondage.
0: To try to live after a system of works and laws will only succeed in placing one in bondage.
1: Again, to fear.
0: Such living creates a perpetual climate of fear in the heart of such a believer.
1: But you have received the spirit of adoption.
0: The Holy Spirit has adopted us into the family of God.
1: Whereby we cry, Abba, Father.
0: The Holy Spirit enables the child of God to call God Father, which is done so because of Jesus Christ. Verse 16.
1: The Spirit itself.
0: Himself.
1: Bears witness with our spirit.
0: Means that he is constantly speaking and witnessing certain things to us.
1: That we are the children of God.
0: Meaning that we are such now and should enjoy all the privileges of such. We can do so if we will understand that all these privileges come to us from God by the means of the cross. In this particular passage, 15 and 16, I see the third benefit, and I see it as the adoption of the believer into the family. This is a spirit of adoption. This is not a spirit of bondage. It is not the spirit of a slave. It is not the spirit of someone that has to try to work and earn to be pleasing to the Father. This is someone that's already in the family. This is someone that understands family privileges. This is someone that has experienced the power and the love of the Father. And there is no fear. There's no fear of being eliminated. Over the years, as Joseph was growing up, he might have done one or two things that I'd get upset about. But I never one time ever thought about changing his last name. He's always going to be a son. He's always going to be my son. He's always going to be special to me. He has that sonship. We are adopted into the family of God and are a legitimate son. There were some very strong, in those days, in the Roman adoption was very precise, and it brought about a very strong sense of freedom and liberty and responsibility to that person that was adopted. And I think here we're seeing that God is moving us from a family of bondage and fear to the spirit of adoption and into a concrete, solid relationship with God the Father.
1: Right.
0: And that is what we're trying

0: borderline blasphemy to say something like this in Jewish culture. You might have been a son of the law, but to be sons of God and joint heirs with Christ is it's quite a different thing. And I think Paul's highlighting the specific, the uniqueness of the Holy Spirit's work in the life of one under grace versus one under law.
1: Yeah, I think
0: under law, there's a separation, there's an alienation from the life of God. It's referred to as the ministration of death and the ministration of condemnation. And so you can't be under condemnation and experiencing a closeness with the Father like is described here. But you talk about closeness, it's whereby we cry, and that's a deep seated cry in the Greek. It's one only a child can evince toward its mother or father, obviously here father, but it's also, these verses not only heightening or highlighting the spirit of sonship, but he's also segueing into a concept of suffering toward the end of this chapter that's pretty interesting. And it's the cry of one experiencing life in an atmosphere of death.
1: Yeah.
0: And it to me moves us into the concept that the closer we get to the Lord, the more we are experiencing true life, abundant life, because in the first half of this chapter, he's referenced the one name of the Spirit of life. And here we have another name of the Holy Spirit, the Spirit of adoption. It's the Holy Spirit is not referring to our spirit, and he's capitalized it here. So it's a spirit of adoption, but it's the Holy Spirit in us who's referred to that. And he's featured as the Spirit of adoption because it's the idea that we're displaced from our home.
1: Right, and we are brought from one home to another. We're brought
0: from
1: one
0: place. Well, we're in between now.
1: Yeah, well, it is true that we're still existing, but we see ourselves as sons and daughters of God.
0: Right, but the concept of crying, this strong cry to the Father from a child segues into suffering.
1: Yeah.
0: And he'll make the statement in verse 17, if we suffer with him, we'll be glorified with him. So it's provision. The Holy Spirit is the provision, but yet it's, I think, too, an idea that when one is experiencing the freedom, which is mortifying the deeds of the body, being led of the Spirit, there's going to be less of an interest in this life and more of a desire, a cry, a strong cry to be rid of this world and experiencing the next.
1: And to be rid of all things that are displeasing to the Father.
0: Yeah, correct.
1: Yeah. The idea of bondage, now I think this is important because a lot of Christians, I think today, are actually living in bondage. And if you're in bondage, you're going to also be experiencing fear, a fear of being rejected, because the failure that is going to be consistently revealed through that lifestyle or that approach of living for God. Don't you think that's what causes the fear?
0: Yeah, I think there's a connection to condemnation that he's referenced earlier in the chapter. For those in Christ who walk after the Spirit, there is none. But yet for those who are walking after the flesh, condemnation in the sense that is used here is again to fear. When you attach condemnation to a life, there's fear.
1: Yeah.
0: And perfect love, which is not the love that's produced by justification, it casts out that fear. However, when we fail to walk after the Spirit, there will be fear.
1: Yeah.
0: It's not a question of maybe.
1: Yeah. You mentioned Galatians, and you're right. Galatians 5 would say this, "Stand fast, therefore, in the liberty wherewith Christ hath made us free, and be not entangled again with the yoke of bondage." He speaks there of the law.
0: That's right. Is that chapter 5?
1: Yeah, chapter 5 and verse 1. And so in our text today, you have received the Spirit. You have not received the spirit of bondage. That's the spirit of working to live for God under the auspices of law,
0: right,
1: under rules. And the reason it has fear instead of joy is that we can't ever do it well. But yet we're always trying. That's where the born-again heart wants to live for God.
0: Right. And even more so in chapter 4, though, is really what was I was the connection here. You know, he says, now I say that the heir, as long as he is a

0: child differs nothing from a servant, though he be Lord of all, but is under tutors and governors till the time appointed of the father. Even so we, when we were children, now this is not referring to the sons he uses in Romans 8, but a child, like a
1: under the law,
0: a very small child. Mm-hmm. I think it's technon, if I may be wrong, but we were in bondage under the elements of the world. But when, and he's referencing the law there, but when the fullness of time was come, God sent forth his son made of a woman, made under the law to redeem them who were under the law, that we might receive the adoption of sons. And because you are sons, God has sent forth the Holy Spirit of his son, the Spirit of his son into your hearts, crying, Abba, Father. Once again, sonship, full mature sonship is equated with the Spirit's leading.
1: Yeah.
0: That's the unique benefit that the new covenant brings to a son.
1: Yeah. And again, the cry, Abba, Father, I've heard it said, sometimes I don't want to be nervous about it, but I think we have to be careful. There's an idea of a son calling out to dad. Daddy is actually what the idea is translated Abba. It shows the personal relationship, but again, I think that there also has to be respect and an awesome view of who our Father is always. We don't take that relationship lightly, but rather we joy in it. And again, we lose fear when we're living. Go ahead.
0: Well, I mean, just think about the fear, though, that he's describing. It's a fear of not being a son.
1: Yeah.
0: And that's, you know, it may be odd when we talk about condemnation. You know, well, that shouldn't be in a Christian's life. Well, should fearing that you're not a son be in a Christian's life?
1: Yeah.
0: Well, then what's the fruit? What causes that? Well, it's caused by walking after the flesh.
1: Right.
0: That's why the fear, you know, Brother David mentioned a healthy fear, and it's not used this way, but
1: no.
0: But we were talking about it as we went through chapter 8, the first half. We should fear drop our walking in the flesh. And one of those benefits, one of those ramifications of walking after the flesh would be experiencing this type of fear, which leads to a break in fellowship.
1: Yeah. And you're looking really at the consciousness of guilt, inadequacy, really not being acceptable to God. When you're living under...
0: You never can do enough.
1: Yeah. Under the osmosis of law or rules... you will always fall short. It's the very nature of law living. It again shows us, it demands that we do, that we perform. But that's not the gospel. The gospel certainly does bring us into a process of performance. And what we do and how we live is certainly huge in what is happening around us. But unless we have the help of the Holy Spirit guiding us and leading us and freedom from this idea that I'm going to work for something, and in that case, then I will earn it. The problem with that is you might be able to do some things well, and you might be able to participate in some things consistently, but not all things. Again, the idea of who shall deliver me from the body of this death comes to mind. If we are dying because of sin in our lives and we recognize our status that's going to happen if we try to live under law, who will deliver me? Well, it's not a what. Most of Christianity lives under the what shall deliver me. I can get to this service. I can get to this pastor. I'll go to that conference. I'll go to this place. I'll go on this fast. I'll do this particular discipline. I'll do more of this. I'll work harder. All of that is the bondage I think he's speaking of here. When we talk about living under law, Paul would take great pains to say there's nothing wrong with rules, conduct, morals. The law of Moses that gives us the righteous attitudes and actions of God. None of those are wrong in and of themselves. But the problem with law, as we say, that which brings us into bondage, is that you and I don't have the ability to perform it. So bringing ourselves into the knowledge of that and trusting exclusively in Christ sets us free from guilt, consistent failings. Are we

0: going to be sinlessly perfect? No. But at the same point in time, the number of times that we would disappoint ourselves, and in that case, disappoint our Heavenly Father, will be far less. There's far less and far, well, that's not even a good way to say it. There'll be less opportunity for fear and guilt to rise up than ever before, as opposed to the idea that the spirit of bondage is something you live under. You live under that fear all the time. I'm not going to be good enough. I can't be good enough. And you don't really receive the spirit of adoption. You don't see that you have been adopted. In Ephesians chapter 1, there's a list of some 15 things that are so vital. One of them, again, is adoption. You're in the beloved. You're adopted. You're there. Well, do you understand that?
1: Right. Yeah. I mean, you talked about it Sunday night, the carnal experience versus the spiritual one. And yeah. Do we really see that the leading of the Holy Spirit is lost when one follows after the flesh?
0: Yeah.
1: True leading, because it's not just, again, I heard the Lord say, it's leading that is, it's a spirit-led life, which is fruit being produced. Yet the contrast is drawn in 1 Corinthians between carnality and spirituality, or a spiritual Christian and a carnal one. The behavior drifts, the
0: yes.
1: fruit drifts.
0: Right.
1: But when Paul wasn't nervous to say, Christ will profit you nothing, you that are justified by the law. You did run well. What did hinder you? I wish they were cut off who did hinder your walk with the Lord. You were starting off right, but then you were bewitched by the spirit of the flesh, if you will. That leaves the believer in a place where there's, I don't want to say no leading, but yet you were bringing out the sensitivity to the spirit is lost.
0: Yeah, I think so.
1: You can't find the classroom of the Holy Spirit when you're in the classroom of the flesh.
0: Yeah, and that's a good way to, those are the opposites.
1: And the benefits of what he wants to bring to us are lost of true intimacy with Christ and experiencing the benefits of sonship. And if it's true that, and I know he is, you know, moving into suffering, you have no helm, you have no anchor in the midst of that. If your life is one led after the flesh.
0: Yeah.
1: And that's why I think many believers quit when they start finding themselves in a difficult situation. If we, you know, if we recognize that unique benefit of sonship is to have the Holy Spirit confirming to our hearts that we are His, that we are joint heirs with Christ, a closeness in the midst of suffering, then we've got to be leery of walking after the flesh.
0: Yeah. The we're going to get to the 17b and beyond, which I've looked at as a section that basically says, now that you understand sanctification, get ready for the groaning. Because the groaning is the result of living in a world that isn't godly, and yet you and I are attempting to walk as perfect as we can, mm-hmm. under the guidance of the Holy Spirit. And most Christians don't want to hear that idea that but we're going to be traveling through a trial or two that, if we allow it, will help us with our sanctification process.
1: Right, and it's not you and I. Well, we groan, surely, but the idea in the text is the Spirit groans. So that same Spirit that confirms I'm a son groans. Why? Well, we're displaced.
0: Yeah.
1: He's crying. He's moving us toward our heavenly home.
0: Yeah.
1: It's that's the hope he brings us toward. We can have hope in the midst of suffering because we have his help.
0: Yeah, and we can experience that help. And that's and that I know is most important as we travel through difficulties. I know the last couple of years I would be seeking God in the morning, especially as I didn't have an answer yet relative to the status of cancer in my body. And what helped and what moved me through the day was that encounter with the Holy Spirit, that wonderful, wonderful truth of His presence right in the midst of something that was difficult. And that is the Holy Spirit, if you will, bearing witness with our spirit. There's a truth here that I think that I would like to bring out as well, that we are the children of God, verse 16. The Spirit itself, Himself, bears witness with our spirit that we are the children of God. The means and way of the Holy Spirit instructing the believer, it revolves around the born-again experience. This is very important. Jesus said that when the Spirit of God is come, He will guide you into all truth. He'll take that which is mine and explain it to you, give it to you, lead it to you, bring it into your heart. And the very first thing that the Spirit of God wants to teach us, and this is beautiful, is that we are the children of God. You are born again. You are one of those people that God has transformed. The regenerated spirit has to be regenerated. The spirit of man has to be regenerated in the born again process in order to consistently receive information from the Holy Spirit. The lost man, the carnal minded man, the natural man can't receive the things that are of the Spirit because he's not born again. He doesn't have the spiritual wherewithal to grasp or hear what God is saying. But when we are, in fact, validated as a son of God by faith in Christ and Christ alone, the Holy Spirit is going to be speaking to my spirit. He's going to, one of the things that he guarantees to me that he brings to my heart again and again and again is the Spirit itself bears witness with our spirit that we are the children of God. I am accepted. I am a part of the beloved. I am adopted. I am a new creation in Christ. And in this journey, you're going to need that confirmation over and over and over again. And you can have it. The leading of the Spirit, the confirmation of the Spirit, the teaching of the Spirit in every aspect of our life is a result of standing on the right foundation, knowing how to live for God, keeping your eyes on Christ and what He's done and not upon yourself. This is the key to see the Spirit of God working and bringing all the benefits of the born-again experience. But it's a beautiful truth that the born-again spirit is now able to receive information from the Holy Spirit. And one of the things above all that our Father wants us to know is that we are connected. We are a part of the family. We're not trying to labor to get in. We are a part of the family. And I'll say this to you as a Christian, you don't lose that every time you fail, every time you falter, every time you stumble. God doesn't kick you out of the family. He will bring you back to a place of repentance where you recognize that you've done wrong, you've done the wrong thing, you've maybe headed the wrong direction, operated in the flesh as opposed to operating by the Spirit. But God doesn't throw you away. He still wants you to know that He is right there leading you and guiding you. And to be honest, conviction after doing something that's wrong is evidence of God's love and caring for you because He's trying to bring you back around to that place where you open yourself up to more of His blessing. But He's going to deal with us about those things that are wrong. Some are teaching today that the Holy Spirit never convicts us of sin. Well, my goodness, that would be horrible. That's living without one of the safety nets that God has placed into the Christian experience. I don't want condemnation in the sense of you beating me up and I'm fearful and you're going to throw me out of the body of Christ, but I do need conviction. I do need the sense of, hey, let's correct this. But along with that, then, as I repent, I turn from what was wrong, I embrace what was right, whether it's an action or the way of living, my approach to God, I turn to what is right. One of the things that is guaranteed is that the Holy Spirit is going to bring that truth of relationship with God back into our hearts, that we are established in Him as His child. He loves us, He's in us, we're in Him, and we're moving forward. Even after a stumble, even after a failure, the Holy Spirit will again bring that peace, that strength.
1: Right, but you know, all of the things we talked about, everything here, is prefaced with our passages before. So the idea that, you know, He doesn't convict of sin, no, you're in a miserable state if He's not. Because how can you mortify what He hasn't revealed to you is wrong. Right. And so it undergirds all the benefits he's listing out here,

0: that this believer is, the Spirit is able to convict him of sin, because I don't see how you could mortify what he's not able to convict.
1: Right.
0: I think you've said it multiple times. Before he eliminates something in our lives, he points it out that it has to go.
1: Has to be, yeah.
0: And I think that's his process of mortification. Paul would point it out in all of his epistles. Lay this aside, lay that aside. Mortify, you know, your members which are on the earth. So the idea that we could be experiencing sonship but ignoring sin is just ridiculous.
1: Yeah, and that's not part of the Christian experience. No. The beauty of it is, and again, even if we stumble, or let me correct that, even when we stumble, we can get back up because we are a child of God, and the Holy Spirit will convict, guide, lead, teach us how to live free from the grip of sin, and confirm over and over and over again to us that we are a child of God. We're not under the bondage of the law. We're not fearful. We're joyful servants of God and sons and daughters of God. Enjoy it. Listen, thank you for being with us today. I hope it's been a help to you. Join us again tomorrow as we continue our study in Romans 8.
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And the church said, hallelujah. And the church said, praise God. And the church said, glory to God. We received, you may be seated, we received over 1 million letters when we went on television, what was then the Soviet Union. And it filled a whole room up. And I would receive maybe 10 or 15. They would bring it to us whenever some of our people went to Moscow. The program aired in all 14 of the Soviet republics. And if I remember correctly, this was the first letter that I read from that vast land. The brother wrote and said, Brother Swaggart, my life was the moment the alarm went off, I would start drinking a fifth of vodka. Every morning, that's what I would drink. He said, I'd never heard the gospel in my life. I heard the name of Jesus, but mostly it was in a swear word. But he said, that morning I turned on the TV, a glass full of vodka, that fifth sitting on the table beside me. I'd been doing that for several years, and it was killing me. But all of a sudden, when that TV came on, I saw something I'd never seen in my life. The presence of God touched my heart. He said, I sat there spellbound and shoved aside the fifth of vodka, shoved aside the glass containing fullness of vodka, never touched it. And when that program ended, I was no longer a drunk. I was saved by the precious blood of Jesus Christ. He made a change. I said he made a change in the way that I'm walking. He made a change in the way that I'm talking.

There are, wait just a moment, Donna, please. There are some of you, the devil has hit you hard. He's told you you might as well quit. He's a master at that. He knows just how to say it. But you say, well, Brother Swaggart, you don't know. Yeah, I do know too. And if you, when this young lady sings this last verse one more time, if you'll just say, devil, I'm not about to quit. Hallelujah.

The Lord will give strength unto his. The Lord will bless his people with peace. This is the Sun Life Radio Network.

Oh, yes, I do. I can see the stars. And I can hear the rolling

Someday the Lord shall come. Yes, he will. Ah, with the shouts of acclamation, and ah, that'll be the day that he'll take me home. And mom, what joys shall fill my heart. Yes, it will.

0: 12 spirit-filled songs that will make you dance, shout, and worship as you enter the presence of God.
1: He knows my name. Every step that I take, every move that I make.
0: Thank you, Jesus, for the blood.
1: Yeah.

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1: I'm so excited to bring this special offer to you because, and I am biased, but it's my son Matthew's very first book entitled From Sheep to Soldier. 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

Welcome to Insight, ladies and gentlemen. I'm Josh Rosenstern, flying solo this morning. It's just you and me. But I'm glad that you have joined me, or else this would be a pretty lonely program, you know what I'm saying? But seriously, ladies and gentlemen, we're always just thrilled and happy and grateful that you choose to tune into the Sunlight Broadcasting Network and, of course, this program in particular. We really do appreciate your love, your support, and your prayers, and I mean that. And, you know, I don't obviously know all of you that are watching and listening. Of course, there's no way that that can happen. But I've heard from enough of you, and we have, to know that you do pray for us on a regular basis. And I just want to say thank you for that. Thank you. Thank you. Thank you. And we pray for you as well. We pray for you. You know, the beautiful thing about it is this. The Lord knows exactly the individuals, and He knows the needs, and He knows where you are and what you're going through. And all that He asks is that we would lift one another up in faith and in love and in prayers. And so we do that for you on a regular basis, ladies and gentlemen. In fact, I get somewhat amused because at times, and I'm serious about this, at times it is, I want to say easier, maybe that's the word, but it's easier, yeah, to pray for you than it is sometimes for myself. It's like, Lord, I'm looking at this circumstance and situation, and I don't know how to solve it. I don't even want to think about it anymore. You know what? Let me just pray for the people. And a lot of times I will do that. I'll just say, forget about me, because it's not going anywhere right now. See, I don't want to go to the Lord and just complain, and I have a tendency to do that when it regards things that I'm involved in. And He didn't like it either. So I forget about all that, and I just say, Lord, bless the people, touch the people, our audience and our brothers and sisters in Christ. So we're praying for you, and I don't want you to forget that. I want you to know that, ladies and gentlemen. And speaking of prayer and just keeping things in mind, we're already creeping up on our share-a-thon, which will start next week. And I want you to make that, of course, a matter of prayer. It begins Monday. And we need your help on that, ladies and gentlemen. I know it's about a week out, but it's never too early to start asking the Lord to touch and to bless for the share-a-thon. So we'd ask that you would do that. And as well, coming up this weekend, we've got a revival happening here at Family Worship Center, really in Crossfire. And I want you to pray for these services that are taking place this weekend as well. If you can come and join, we'd love to have you. And Friday night, Saturday, are going to be the revival services taking place in Crossfire. But I want you to be praying that God would truly move. And I mean that His Spirit would truly move in these services. We need this, ladies and gentlemen. We need a touch from heaven. And our young people need a touch. And I mean a true touch from Him. We don't need emotion. We don't need entertainment. They don't need emotion. They don't need entertainment. The world can provide that. But we need a touch from heaven, a touch of the Holy Spirit to move. We need it for our young people to experience it. Lord knows we need it in our schools. We need it in our churches, talking about the moving, the true moving and operation of the Holy Spirit. The true moving and operation of the Holy Spirit. We need it in our churches. We need it. We need it in the State House. We need it in the White House. We need it in the Capitol. We need Him, the Holy Spirit, to move. As I sit here live this morning, we are less than 60 days from this midterm election coming up. And we're already moving our way through September. It will be the beginning of November before we know it, ladies and gentlemen. And I have sat behind this desk now for many years, and we have come through election cycle after election cycle, midterm after midterm, and it feels like every time that we come upon one of these very important and pivotal events in our nation, it's almost like the stakes are raised more and more each time. And I'm not surprised at that because we know the direction things are going. But it feels like we could sit here and we've sat here every time and said, this midterm is the most important and consequential that there ever has been. And I think, well, you know, how could we ever, you know, how could this one be one-upped? But it has been, and it is. This midterm, right now, on the ballot and growing, is more than just Republican and Democrat. It is a lot more than that anymore. It seems like as the years move forward, even with,
You know, we've got the Republican majority in the Congress, and we've got the White House as well. I say we, the Republicans do at least. And that majority, even with that, in spite of that, maybe even because of that, we have seen a growing interest in another faction in this country. Now, it has found a little more of a foothold in the Democrat Party, but it's not exclusive to that. It's almost becoming its own entity growing in this nation. And I'm talking about the Democratic Socialists, the Socialist Party, really, for lack of a better definition. That's what it is. It's what they call themselves. It's nothing new, ladies and gentlemen. This ideology has existed in our nation for a long, long time. And it has manifested itself quite a bit in different areas. But we're seeing an emboldening. We're seeing an emboldening of this ideology, of this thought process. And it's moving and it's pushing forward. And it's creating great and tremendous waves. It really is. It has created the foe that the Republicans can target and the right can target. You know, they can put all of their messaging, all of their narrative focusing on the Democrats, the Democrats. Okay, and then now they move on to the Socialists, the Socialists. Fair enough. I almost want to hear, all right, well, what have y'all done? Now, I'm talking to the Republicans, okay? Stick with me. What have y'all actually done? What are you doing? And maybe more importantly now, what are you going to do? Give some messaging that's not just, oh, how bad they are, but how about this is what we're going to do. Now, some are, and I appreciate that on some issues. I think that's one thing that people truly, genuinely liked about President Trump and what he ushered in was, at least there's a, this is what we're going to do. Yeah, we're going to talk about the other side. We're going to, you know, cut them down. Both sides do it, and I'm getting to both sides. Hold on. Again, stick with me. But at least President Trump brought an agenda, something that was tangible. Border security. That was a big one. Still is. Border security. We need to secure our borders, deal with the immigration, illegal immigration issue, and move forward from there and see what, you know, talk about finding those that are here illegally and dealing with them. So there was at least a direction that was given. Not just, oh, they've allowed that, but we're going to do something about it. Even on the economic front, there's been direction. You know, the president talking about with his tariffs and but really wanting to bring manufacturing back to the United States, make the United States competitive once again in world trade, bring about free and fair, more balanced international trade. Again, these were things, whether you loved it or hate it, agreed with it or not, there were some clear points of direction. Now, sadly, I could say regrettably, I feel like some of those points have gotten kind of muddied because other things are happening that have taken precedent that have distracted, the war in Iran, for example, which we'll talk about. But so that was something that came with President Trump, and the Republicans kind of started to follow along, was there was some clear messaging, at least. This is what we're going to do. They need to

we the people, there should be some power to that. What are you going to do for us? And I think it's important. You know, one thing we could stand to do, and I'm going to come back to the Democrats. Just, again, stay with me. But, you know, one thing we could stand to do in our schools and teaching our young people is to remind them of the facts of the founding of our nation, not this ridiculous narrative that's coming up that I'm not going to go down that road. You know what I'm talking about, ladies and gentlemen. But one of the most important parts of the founding of our nation is the form of government that we were given. Truly. We don't just have a democracy here in this country. That's just where 51% decides everything. No. No, we have a constitutional republic, which is very special, very unique. It's almost unlike anything, and really, and some would argue that it is unlike anything else that we've ever seen. The great experiment of we the people make the ruling, really are the kings. As Bill Federer said, and he said it right, we, the people, we're the kings. We're the king, really, as a group collectively, but we're the kings in America. We elect politicians, what are supposed to be representatives, right? Representatives, senators, to go and represent us in Congress. We don't vote directly on the issues, nor do we vote for a party, like in the parliamentary systems of you look in Europe. You've got, when the people go to the polls and vote there, they're voting really for a party, and then the party picks who is the leadership there and whatever. No, we vote directly for our representatives, and they go representing us, supposed to be, to Congress. Now, we've moved so far from that, But anyways, we could stand to inform the next generation and remind them and say, hey, you need to understand this. You, as a citizen of the United States of America, you, we are really the ones who are supposed to be guiding and leading and directing the affairs and then have representatives in government to protect our God-given rights and the blessings of God upon us. We need to come back to that, but we're so far from it, unfortunately. With that, ladies and gentlemen, there comes a responsibility and a consequence. What that means is, we still go to the polls and we still vote. But understand, our vote comes with a great consequence. It can bring great blessing to your district, to your state, to your town, your city, your community, to the nation. But it can also bring great harm. The people are, they have the freedom to vote their convictions still. But this midterm, we've got on the ballot more even than just Democrat and Republican. We've got this socialist element that's rising in our nation. And it's a big thing. And of course, you've got those on the left and those that fall on the side of the Democrats. They hate Donald Trump. They hate Republican ideology, whatever. And that's all they come against. And that's all their whole messaging is coming against Trump. That's all that it is anymore. And we're starting to see it form up and take shape. You know, after Labor Day, which we now are, this is it. This is where the foot goes on the gas pedal as far as the campaigning and the messaging. Yo, get ready for it. Just get ready for it. It's happening. We're starting to see it form and shape. So it's important that we are informed on the issues and we know what actually is going on so that we're not skewed in either direction, but we can truly vote for the issues. I like to say it, that we vote for the policy and the person. Please don't be blinded by a party. The policy and the person. What that means is this: the issues and the individual. The current events and the candidate, how whatever cute phrase you want to come up with, that's how we need to vote. So on this front, and what I'm seeing to be the biggest area that both sides are starting to really target, and especially when you look at those in the socialist element, they're really starting to take hold of some things. Their word is affordability. Their word is life, lifestyle, and the how expensive things have gotten. So that's what they're starting to focus on. And of course, their solution is bigger government and redistribution, which only actually makes things more expensive. That's a whole other subject for a whole other program, which we might do. But I think it's important that we look at where we

stand and where we're potentially going. Because remember, how this midterm goes actually defines the next 2 years. The next 2 years, the last final 2 years of the Trump presidency, and how things move. We could see just infighting and gridlock, which might be welcomed for some. Or we can see things move in a fully other direction that could create a lot more problems. We could be talking, depending how the Senate goes, we could be talking about, I've heard impeachment proceedings and all that rumbling again. We could have an interesting 2 years ahead of us. This midterm determines that. Now, I want to talk about some of the issues at hand, but let me just say this now. And I'm going to speak directly and specifically to you as a Christian. Point number one, and I don't know if you agree or disagree, but it's a fact. You as a Christian, you do need to participate in the voting process. In plain English, you need to vote. Christian, you need to vote. First of all, it's the right thing to do. My vote doesn't count. If you don't vote, it surely doesn't, in the sense of it's not going to be counted because you're not casting your vote, so there's nothing there to count. But it actually does count. And I'm going to tell you right now why. I've said this before, but I will do what is apparently the best teacher, and that's repetition. But I want you to listen to this. I'm going to give you a real-life example. And this is in response to the comment that you're making, oh, my vote doesn't count. When you have a vote, by the way, it doesn't just disappear. You have a vote. You either decide where your vote goes, or you're giving it as a proxy to somebody else. Again, quick real life example. A few years ago, I think it was a midterm election or something like that, maybe a one-off, I went and I voted in person at my location. I try to go. My preference is to vote in person. That's my preference. I know not everybody can. I like to go on election day in person. Early voting, if I absolutely know that I won't be able to make it on election day, okay, fine. So I went towards the end of the day. It was, you know, I think polls closed at 8 o'clock. It might have been 6:30, maybe 7 o'clock in the evening. Okay. And they flipped through, had to go the way to the end, found my last name. You know, I gave them my identification. I was happy to do that. Not proud of the picture on my ID, but, you know, we can get past that. So give them my identification. And as they were flipping through the pages, I noticed, whoa, that's a lot of empty real estate on there. In other words, there's a lot of blank spaces. And I made a comment. I was like, so I kind of sarcastically, y'all been busy today? And they're like, no, we think you're like the 30th person that's come in here. I'm like, are you serious? I mean, page after page, just no one signed in. So I realized, I looked at it, I said, wow, unless there's a herd of people that come before this poll closes today, before the elections are over, I'm like one of 30 people in a district, in a precinct where there's a couple thousand. Yeah. Ladies and gentlemen, the fact is this. My vote really did matter, because the 30 or so of us that decided to show up, we were making the decision, decisions plural, for everyone who didn't show up. So by me showing up, I was essentially voting on behalf of all of those neighbors and people in my precinct, in my area, in my district that decided not to show up. My vote was like multiplied. It had a huge weighting. And so that needs to be a lesson. If you go vote and you notice there's not a lot of people that have signed in to vote, that means your vote does carry a lot of weight. Now, this hopefully is making sense to you, and I think it does. My vote doesn't matter. Well, if you don't cast it, it can't be counted as far as what you want. And yeah, well, you know what you're saying? Whatever the people that show up decide, there you go. You need to think about that. Point number two, and this is important. You need to pray. The Holy Spirit will give you discernment and wisdom before you go to that voting booth, before you enter and step into the voting booth. You need to be in your prayer closet. You know,
spiritually speaking, but seriously, you need to be praying. If you're not praying as a believer, who is? But the economy and affordability, these are becoming, and I see it as the biggest topics, because even the war in Iran factors into that with the price of gas. In fact, I was looking here. A record was set yesterday, Labor Day, regarding the average cost of gas, a gallon of gas. It was above $4 on a Labor Day. That's the first time ever. According to AAA, there was a record price of an average of $4.15 a gallon. That's more than 30 cents higher than the previous record set in 2012, which was $3.82. The price of gas is higher right now than historically it's been on average. We look at numbers like, and by the way, the price of diesel is even higher than that. And I know people that are like spending $100 if they have a diesel truck, that's giving them half a tank at this point. It's like, seriously. So that's where we're at. Now, inflation, that's also something that's starting to rear up a little bit again. Inflation ticked up to 3.4% year over year. This was last month's, we call CPI or Consumer Price Index numbers. That's well above what the Fed wants for their 2% number, which is arbitrary, but still it's there. 3.4% is a lot higher than 2%. Not a lot, but it is. Will the Fed raise rates, tighten things up? This is something we need to be watching. It's going to factor into that midterm narrative, because whatever people paid at the pump and whatever people are paying at the grocery store before the last time before they go to the poll, that's what's going to be on their minds. Not looking like good messaging. The cost of some goods are possibly set to rise even further. We'll see. But we got this tariff spat now with Canada that just went into effect yesterday, or actually, I guess this morning. Looks like they got the 50% retaliatory tariffs that took effect midnight. So Canada, they've got this going on. They're wanting to match President Trump's tariffs dollar for dollar, which is 50%. And so we got this going on. Now, it's not all bad news. There's some good news. The job report that just came out on Friday, we saw 162,000 was the official number as far as jobs added.

0: That's well above the 53,000 that was expected for August. It blew past that. So that's a good thing. And unemployment held steady at 4.1%. So these are some positive things that the president, that the Republicans, that the current leadership in our nation can say, wait a second, we may have a little bit hotter inflation. Yeah, okay, we got some trade war going on, some tariffs, things of that nature. The price of gas is high. I know that's there because of the Iran conflict, which the president has said, once we win the war in Iran, the price of crude oil and gas is going to plummet. Gas will come back down, I think he said, to $2 a gallon once we win the war. Can we define that, though, Mr. President? What does that look like? How will we know? What will that mean? Because Iran's not stopping their shenanigans. So, yeah, we've got this the deal that the United States has with Venezuela for the 65 billion barrels of oil. That's not going to be a short-term help. That's over the long term. That's oil still in the ground that we have to get out and process. And, you know, so we can talk about it, but is it going to bring relief short term? This is the stuff that's actually happening that we need to be paying attention to. Now, the U.S., real quick, in the last minute with Iran, the U.S. is touting more and more control over that Strait of Hormuz, that all-important shipping channel over there. But Iran is saying, no, we're going to develop now a, in fact, I was looking to see, actually the head of their Supreme National Security Council over there, they told their state-run media, he told state-run media just day before yesterday, that Tehran plans to announce a restricted zone in the coming days. And what that will look like is, under their plan, any ship that enters the area with the intention of passing through the strait is going to be placed on a sanctions list and will face consequences. Now, he said, this, the head of their Supreme National Security Council, that the zone will cover the region within the U.S. Navy's blockade and extend towards the strait and continue into the Persian Gulf. More escalation. That's all I can say on that. And then if you move to the other side of the Arabian Peninsula, you've got another strait there, small body of water that connects the Red Sea to, I think it's the Gulf of Aden. Either way, that shipping channel is having issues. Saudi Arabia is getting attacked by the Houthi rebels, which is backed by Iran. Those rebels are attacking the strait, and Saudi Arabia is having issues over there with their oil exportation. So there's continued conflict, ladies and gentlemen. Our leaders need wisdom. And I pray that they're not, final comment here, that they're not clouded and distracted by just midterm narratives, and that they keep focused on finishing that job, doing what's right for we, the American people. So there's a lot to pray about, ladies and gentlemen, a lot to pray about. And I pray that you are doing just that. Thank you for joining me today on Insight, and we will see you back here next time.
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1: This is Dr. Gabriel Swaggart, and I want you to listen to me very carefully for a moment. You've heard us say any number of times that your understanding of the Word of God is worth its weight in gold. And yet many Christians fail to take advantage of the resources available to have a better understanding and knowledge of the Word of God. Not anymore. We've got something beautiful for you that you need to have. For $25 each, you can purchase any one of my grandfather's Bible commentaries. This commentary set, whether Genesis all the way through Revelation, it is a must-have. It's going to help you. It's going to encourage you. It's going to strengthen you. But all in all,

0: It's going to give you a better understanding of the Word of God. And you need that. 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Call the number, go online, pick out the ones that you want, and order them today.
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0: I want you to take a look at the five books that you're seeing on the screen right now. They are entitled The Message of the Cross, The New Covenant, Five Offerings of Leviticus, How the Holy Spirit Works, and What I Hate, That Do I. That last book was one of Dad's most popular books. It deals with sanctification. But the important thing is, every one of these books, as you read them, will open up and expand your knowledge of the Word of God. Now, they're available right now for just $15 each, or all five for $60. And that's what you ought to do. You ought to take advantage of this special offer and get all five of them. And I know that when you read them, when you finish, you're going to look back and say, I know more now than I did before I read these books concerning the Word of God. So pick up the phone, go online, send us a letter, however you order them. I know that you're going to be blessed.
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0: Good morning, everyone. Welcome to the program. So glad to have you joining us today. We want to welcome Dr. Gray to the program.
1: Good morning, Pastor. I like that dull-looking coat you got there.
0: I thought this morning when I got up I needed something really bland.
1: Well, it is beautiful.
0: And I just didn't, you know, I just you know, wanted to blend in and to not call attention to anything, and so I think I accomplished it.
2: Well, it does match the wall behind you.
0: The only thing I forgot about this morning when I was putting it on, I said, wait a minute, somebody's going to think I'm a University of Tennessee fan.
3: That's just not true. Yeah.
0: Uh-oh. That's just not true.
2: So, you're not a volunteer.
0: No offense, volunteers. Mike Muzzarell is here.
4: Good morning, everybody.
0: And Brother Jonathan Steele is here.
3: It's great to be here. Just

0: One quick announcement. I'll be joining the Corbin family up in Spartanburg, South Carolina in just a couple of weeks, September 26th and 27th. The Saturday, September 26th, we'll have two services, 10 a.m. and 6 p.m., and we will have one service Sunday morning at 10 a.m. If you're in the Spartanburg, South Carolina area, I want to invite you to come be with me September 26th and 27th.
1: Yeah, come out and be in those services. I'm going to be in Columbus, Mississippi, the 18th. Of this month. That's Friday night, one service only. And the location will be All Nations Christian Fellowship Church. Service time is at 7 o'clock. 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And then staying in the great state of Mississippi, I'm going to be in Petal, Mississippi, the 25th through the 27th. That's a suburb of Hattiesburg. And Friday and Saturday night at 6:30, Sunday morning at 10:30. So we'd love to have you come out and be a part of those services. And then my son Matthew is going to be preaching Sunday morning on the 13th in Brighton, Michigan at Faith Worship Center. One service, 11 a.m. that morning, and he would love to meet you. So why don't you go out and be a part of the service and introduce yourself to him, especially if you're a media church member. He would love to meet you. That's one service only, Sunday morning at 11 o'clock. And then on the same day, the 13th, right here in Baton Rouge, Gold City Quartet is going to be with us. And on Sunday morning, they'll be singing a couple songs. But Sunday night at 6 o'clock is going to be a wonderful worldwide television quartet live broadcasting, a live concert. I'll get it all out in a minute. And you're going to enjoy these guys. They're great guys. They're great singers. They'll be a blessing to you. All seats are free. So why don't you come out and be a part of our live television audience as it beams out around the world. And we would love to have you. An offering will be taken, and but all seats are free. You know, before we get into the email, guys, I want to discuss something that has really been troubling me. And that is, we just saw the conclusion of a trial where a woman was, a mistrial was declared over the trial of this lady who murdered her three babies. Now, you heard me right, murdered. She murdered her three children. 11 of the jurors voted to acquit her. One, it was a man. And they said he could not be moved in any shape, form, or fashion. He would not bend to the pressure of the jury. And he held out for a guilty version. And the judge declared it a mistrial. And now, I disagree with the judge. I may be wrong, but judges have the latitude. It's my understanding that if they

0: make their decision and impose sentence himself. I've seen that. I've read that happening in places. Now, I don't know in this case, maybe they didn't, but if they could, that's what the judge should have done. He should have vacated the jury's verdict, and he should declare this woman guilty of murder. But I want to discuss this for a second. We're seeing all of these women rushing out to support her. Now, I know the argument, postpartum depression. That's real. I know my wife and I have talked about it, and I was asking her some questions about it to understand it a little bit more. It is real. We don't minimize that. But when you go to the trouble of concocting a plan to get your husband out of the house, to run errands, and then the moment he leaves, then you go in and murder your children, that's not spur of the moment. That is premeditation. That is planning.
1: That's in your right mind.
0: That shows someone who is functioning in their right mind.
1: Yeah.
0: And I just want to say this, shame on all of these women outside supporting her. Now, since this has come to light, we've had two more murders. In two different states of women who were closely following the trial, closely following, kill their children. And is going to try to present the same defense. Once again, I want to make it clear, postpartum depression is real. No.

0: life. Now, let me say that again. She shouldn't go to prison. She should forfeit her life. And shame on all these women running out front, dressed in pink, holding up signs, supporting her. This is absolutely ridiculous. It also goes in, you know, you look around and you're asking, what is going on with women in America? A year ago or a year and a half ago, when this crazy guy went to New York City and murdered this insurance executive, walked up, shot him behind him. And since that time, all of these women coming out of the woodwork, professing their love for him, sending him all kinds of letters. What is wrong with the women of America? I was talking to someone in the conservative movement the other day that deals with college campuses. And I was asking him, as he travels all across the United States, especially in the Southeast, setting foot on all the major campuses, I was asking him about the current crop of students. He said, what's shocking is it's not the young men, college men, that are screaming liberals. Mm-hmm. It's the women.
1: It is.
0: And he said, they are rabid. You cannot talk to them. You cannot even have a decent conversation on the issues without them going absolutely berserk. He said, even to the point of violence, even to the point of striking the person that is trying to engage them, not in argument, but in thoughtful conversation. Let's talk about this. What is going on here? What is going on here? Now, I have a thought, and I'm sure some of you are not going to accept this, but I have a thought. When Eve in the garden yielded to that temptation, that set in process the downward spiral of womanhood. And what we're seeing in America and in the world today with these rabid, anti-conservative, anti-life women is the end result of Eve's decision in the garden. Now, some's going to disagree with that, but I don't really care. I think I'm right. The point I'm making is it's a spiritual issue. It is a spiritual issue. Dr. Gray, what do you think about what I said?
2: You know, this is a very interesting discussion, Pastor. I've been watching the news just like you all have. And it's tragic what's happened there. This young lady is responsible for what she did. And understanding her mental illness, understanding the stress and the pressure at the moment, nothing justifies what she did. And her thought, her premeditation. You ask about what is going on with women. As you well know, Gloria Steinem died in the last few days. I saw a little video expose on her years ago. She came out with feminism and started a magazine called Miss. Mm-hmm. I remember the influence of that. And so what is that doing? And I want to say this. The spirit of Gloria Steinem is not of the Scripture at all. It's like you're referring to. It's the spirit of Eve in that sense. But this lady had a desire to rule. She resented men. She resented men mostly being in charge in all the major corporations of the world at that time. Not totally now, but to a large extent even now. But Gloria Steinem resented the authority of man. And I don't know if she ever got remarried. I know that she had an abortion. And she wanted to defend that. And she set off something. And lots of people think that she is their hero. It's sad, but it's the wrong way to go. The Scripture very clearly lays out that all women ought to have a spirit of humility and submissiveness and cooperation. That doesn't mean they can't be strong, intelligent, wise, creative, and powerful. I don't mean that at all. I always admired Margaret Thatcher, who was the Prime Minister of England. But she always came across very much like a wonderful

0: little lady, strong lady, but a gracious lady, and yet a powerful lady.
1: They called her the Iron...
2: The Iron Maiden. Iron Maiden, I think.
1: Something like that.
2: That's a rock group. The Iron Lady, I think it was.
1: The Iron Lady, yeah. There it is. Mike, yeah. what do you have to say?
2: Well, I'm looking at this. Last year, 3,628 children were born. So the idea that what percentage of those mothers had postpartum depression, probably a large percentage. I hear it's it happens a lot, but they didn't go out and murder anybody. And so her defense, well thought out, the fact that she had planned certain things, and the fact that my understanding is that she even mentioned to her doctor ahead of time that she was having these feelings. The point is, we're going to get all these copycat crimes, and we live in a society right now that doesn't want to prosecute. They don't want to send people. There's no accountability for sin. There's no punishment. We will let you off. And, I was going to say the bleeding hearts. Maybe that's too sort of. But the ones that are out on the streets that are demonstrating for her were the ones demonstrating for the children that were murdered. And that seems to be thrown out. So it really troubles me, the trend that's happening, because we're going to see more copycats.
1: Jonathan?
3: I have a lot of thoughts about this case, but there's two in particular that always come to my mind, especially over the last few days. First of all, the statement, sinners are going to sin. I don't expect people who aren't saved to come from a biblical perspective. In other words, the idea of feminism and people trying to side with her, sinners are going to sin. What astounds me the most are Christians defending this person who murdered her three children. There's many Christians, and I made a post about this on social media, and even on my post, there were at least 15 Christians, proclaimed Christians, who state that they dismiss this person, Lindsay Clancy, they dismiss her because of what she was suffering, because

0: for postpartum depression, which also leads me to a point of there's proof that she sought to be diagnosed with postpartum depression, and she was never diagnosed with it. That, again, that's from the counseling world. That's from the psychiatry world. They never diagnosed her with postpartum depression, yet that was her defense. But what I find most interesting is a very similar case in 2018. In 2018, in the state of Texas, which I know this happened in Massachusetts and Texas, two very completely different states, but a man murdered his two children through strangulation, and he was deemed in a state of psychosis by psychiatrists, yet he was still found guilty. He was still put on death row, and now he has been executed because of his crimes. From 2018 to 2026, things have changed so much, and it's astounding that we do have people defending this person who I do believe premeditatedly murdered her children and should be held responsible for her crime.
1: Well, what's going to happen is that if she, and you know, the state said they're going to try her again.
0: They did.
1: And I think they'll win on the second go around. But what this does, it opens the floodgate for anyone to use depression of any kind.
0: 100%.
1: As an excuse for their action. And
0: yes.
1: I want to make it very clear, depression doesn't excuse you from anything.
2: No.
0: No.
1: Depression does not excuse you from murder.
0: No.
1: Depression.
2: Yeah, what if you rob a bank and say, well, I was just depressed?
1: Yeah.
2: What if you just kill anybody and say, well,
1: I was so depressed, I thought I needed to do something to jar my senses, so I went out and murdered somebody to get a thrill or to rob. We're being facetious. Yeah. And extreme. But the point being in all of this, murder is a sin.
0: Yes, it is.
1: And in the Bible, murder was a capital punishment crime. And the reason for it being a capital punishment crime was because man is created in the image of God. That's the whole reason. Mm-hmm. You know, we've tried to say proponents of capital punishment in America have tried to use the argument that capital punishment is a deterrent. And no, it's not. If you want to kill somebody, you're going to kill them. Right. It's not a deterrent. And it's never, and capital punishment in the Bible was never meant to be a deterrent. Mm. Never. But the reason in the Bible that capital punishment was a sin was because man is God's highest creation. And to kill another person is an affront against the holiness and the righteousness of God.
2: Yeah. The
1: creation of God,
0: right.
1: His highest creation. So this woman is a murderess. No ifs, ands.
2: So what should happen to her, Pastor?
1: She should forfeit her life.
2: But does Massachusetts have the death penalty?
1: No, I don't think so. They have her sentence.
2: So what are the two options in that sense? In Massachusetts.
1: Well, it would just be
0: life imprisonment.
1: It'd just be life imprisonment, either life imprisonment with a chance of parole after so many years, or life imprisonment without a chance of parole. And I don't believe in that. I believe that if a person is found guilty of a capital crime, they should not be allowed to sit in prison for years.
2: So America will pay for her groceries every day for the rest of her life. Give her a color TV and air conditioning and therapy and anything else. She's an invalid now.
1: And that's
2: what we'll pay for.
1: Yeah, but you know it's pretty common practice, and I believe it's the same in every state, that if you are found guilty of murder, that an appeal is automatically put in.
2: Yeah.
1: Whether you ask for it or not, the only way appeal is not put in is if you confess and unequivocally state, I don't want an appeal.
0: Yeah.
1: That's the only way. Mm. So an appeal is put in precedent. Now, we do recognize, when I say they should forfeit their life, they shouldn't be sitting on death row for years, you should give them where there is, especially in those cases where there is murky circumstances, at least 2 years before sentence is carried out for their appeal to

0: be put together if they have other evidence to present that wasn't presented, such as DNA or whatever the case may be. But these people, I mean, we've had people in Louisiana sit on death row for 20 years.
1: Yeah.
0: As they appeal after appeal and this after this, stay after stay, and we're paying for it. Mm-hmm. And now we have to acknowledge that there are people who have been falsely imprisoned for crimes they did not commit. That's horrible. It's horrible. Some of that blame, though, has to go against district attorneys.
2: Mm-hmm. Yeah, yeah.
0: Who refuse to, if new evidence turns up, they refuse to hear that or to agree to a new trial. That's wrong. You know, if I'm a district attorney and my office sentences someone to death, and then someone on an appeal makes a valid case that there is new evidence,

0: attorney. How can I sleep at night knowing that I did not allow the law and the defense to pursue all avenues of their case?
1: Mm-hmm.
0: Because I would rather... We need to go the extra mile if there are those in prison that their sentence is a question mark and there is enough evidence. You know, I saw on YouTube last night a guy walks, it was a talent show of all things, and this guy walks out and they say, what's your name? He tells them, and obviously he's much older than all the other contestants, and so they ask him to tell a little bit about himself, and he said, I'm from Louisiana. And he said, I've just spent 37 years in prison for a crime I did not commit.
1: Mm.
0: Did you see that?
2: I did.
3: I saw that.
0: Yeah.
2: I did.
0: And he was accused of rape.
2: Yeah.
0: And he presented evidence that corroborated that he was not in that location, but he was found guilty anyway. But DNA, eventually DNA cleared him. That's horrible.
3: Yeah.
0: That's horrible. And so, but there are cases that there's no ifs, ands, and buts about it.
2: Yeah.
1: Mm-hmm.
0: You can throw all the DNA against the wall that you want to, but none of it is going to get your client off the hook. In other words, I'm talking, these people are guilty. And if you take a life, your life should be forfeited in a speedy manner. Now, I know I'm going to get a lot of pushback on that, and that's fine. You don't have to agree with me. You know, look, everybody's opinion on capital punishment, you have a valid right to come against that if you want to. But I maintain that murder was a capital crime in the Bible. You could be stoned to death.
1: That's right.
0: And many were for murder.
1: Let me offer another thought, Pastor. The spirit of abortion. I wonder if this lady that killed her children did not believe in abortion. I wonder if in her heart she told herself, well, I'm going to pretend they're just being born and we're going to do away with them because I don't want them any longer. I wonder how, I mean, her mind was crazy. Things were all messed up in her mind and in her heart. Something terrible. We know what it was. It was demonic forces. But the point is, the spirit of abortion, you read the other day in Massachusetts, the governor wasn't there that signed the document that you can abort.
0: Up to birth.
1: Birth.
2: Yeah.
1: The baby can be coming from the mother's womb and you can kill the baby. And yet society just ignores that. That's murder.
0: Well, it's beyond murder. That shows a demented mind.
3: Right. Yeah.
1: And a lack of value for life.
0: Exactly. Well, you know, that's what the liberal movement produces. No respect for human life. Here's the thing. If this woman, this is the final thing I'm going to say. If this woman was truly depressed, then why didn't she just kill herself? Just tell your husband, hey, would you take the kids out for the morning? I just need a break. And then when they're gone, okay. Blow your brains out, overdose on pills, throw yourself out of whatever the case. Jump in front of a moving train.
2: Yeah.
0: Your depression does not have to include other people.
1: Well, she did try to kill herself, didn't she?
0: Yeah, she jumped. But see, look, I'm looking at that. She jumped out, was it a second story window, and she broke her back. Or severed her spine, didn't it? Is that what happened?
2: So she's
0: crippled for life, is what I understand.
2: She is.
0: And, but that's just the whole thing. You know, she is one thing, but my argument is against these women.
2: Yes.
0: That are coming out.
2: 100%.
0: Supporting this. This is absolutely wrong. I have people in my church who believe in soul sleep. I do not, but please help me explain these three passages they list as proving there is soul sleep. The first is Psalms

0: chapter 146 and verse 4. Psalms 146, verse 4. So let's read that. Psalms 146, 4. His breath goes forth, he returns to his earth. In that very day, his thoughts perish. That has nothing to do with soul sleep.
1: Okay.
0: That has nothing, absolutely zero to do with soul sleep. All right. Daniel 12, 2. Daniel chapter 12, verse 2. And many of them who sleep in the dust of the earth shall awake, some to everlasting life and some to shame after coming. This is concerning the resurrection. This does not prove soul sleep. The term sleep that is used there was a common word used to describe death. Mm-hmm. It was a common term in the culture of that day. At the moment of death, the soul and spirit goes to be with the Lord. Paul, writing in 2 Corinthians 5, 8, said to be absent from the body is to be present with the Lord.
1: Right.
0: Then they list 1 Thessalonians 4, 13 through 17. That's the rapture of the church, the resurrection of the body of Christ. Once again, no, soul sleep is not taught in the Bible. There is no such thing as soul sleep. Before we take the break, let me say it again. The term sleep, as used in connection with death, was a common term that spoke of the fact that the body was dead. It was a term for death. It was a term for the cessation of life. They are asleep in the Lord, meaning the body has died. The body eventually goes back to the dust of the ground, but the moment death comes, the soul and spirit either goes to heaven or hell, depending on whether they're saved or not saved. We got to take a break. We'll be right back.
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0: All right, our next question comes from England. As a victim of sexual offenses, how is there a God if he doesn't protect me or make my trauma go away? I was also failed by the court not presenting medical evidence of my miscarriage, so the person got time off wrongly. How is there any peace or God because I've been treated badly and there is injustice? Clearly, there is no love for me. Well, no, that's not right. First of all, Matthew 5:45 tells us it rains on the just and the unjust.
1: Yeah.
0: We live in a fallen world. Bad things happen to good people. It happens all the time. It's not God's fault. It's the result of the fall.
1: Yeah.
0: It's the result that there's evil people. You know, God doesn't come down and stop people from murder, doesn't stop people from speeding,
2: right.
0: Doesn't stop people
2: right.
0: from getting drunk and getting in a car and driving and wrecks take place. It happens. It's horrible that it does. It breaks our heart and it causes much pain. But that's just life. That's the way that it is. There is suffering in life. There is no if. As a matter of fact, I'm preaching Sunday morning on suffering. And I would encourage you to tune in on that message. But let's look at this. So there is a God, and yes, bad things happen. I don't know why I've had to have two surgeries, but I've had to. I would have liked the Lord to heal me. Well, I did get healed, but it was through the knife and surgeons. But I prayed to be healed. I was anointed with oil. It didn't happen. But I don't blame God. I blame the fact that I'm older. Bones begin to deteriorate. And it's not uncommon at advanced age to have serious back problems. It's just life.
2: Yeah. Right.
0: God has nothing to do with that. Yeah. Now, I want to address your trauma, and that's real.
1: Yeah.
0: That hurt is real. The Bible says, casting your care upon Him, for He cares for you. I'm going to speak very plain to you. I want you to listen to me very carefully, having dealt with many, many people. Many times, the Lord cannot heal us of trauma because we won't let it go.
2: Mm.
0: Now, I'm not saying that to indict you. I'm not saying that. Please understand that. But for healing, emotional healing to come, we have to really give it to the Lord.
2: Mm-hmm.
0: We have to cast our care upon Him. Now, how do you do that? That's the next question. How do you do that?
1: Yeah.
0: You give it to Him by faith. Lord, at Calvary's cross, You not only died to heal man of sin and to save man from sin, but You died as well to give us emotional well-being in the darkest of life circumstances. And I'm giving my pain to You. I refuse to carry it. I'm not going to dwell on it. I'm giving it to You. And then you begin to put your faith in the Lord and you begin to praise Him. You begin to praise Him for your salvation. You begin to praise Him that you are still alive. You begin to praise Him because if you had a miscarriage, you could have another baby. The list could go on and on. Now, Dr. Gray, you're the most experienced pastor on this dais. So what if this was a member of your church, what would you say?
2: As I often say, Pastor, you're on the right trail there. These things happen. God permits sin. God permits injustice. Look what God permitted in the life of Job. Look what God permitted in the life of Joseph. On and on it goes. God allows tragedy and hard times, and I'll be very much interested in that sermon you'll be preaching on suffering, because God allows suffering. Sometimes God uses it, well, many times, to sanctify us and to help us to grow in the Lord. But in terms of this person, when we've gone through a trouble, a divorce, a loss of a job, or a health issue, maybe they've fallen, they've hurt themselves, they're confined to the bed. You've got to some way, number one, forgive whoever's responsible, if it's yourself or others or whatever happened, whatever caused the tragedy, forgive. You've got to release it and then come back to the Lord and ask for grace, and He'll give it. But it's like that the song came to my mind as you were saying, take your burden to the Lord and leave it there. You've got burdens, you've got trials. Take them to the Lord, leave it there,
0: on with life. Whenever we have questions like this, I always, always go to Genesis, the book of Genesis. And I always go to chapter 41, and beginning with verse 50. And of Joseph were born two sons before the years of famine came, which Asenath, the daughter of Potiphar, priest of On, bore unto him. And Joseph called the name of the firstborn Manasseh. For God, said he, has made me forget all of my toil and all of my father's house. Yeah. He was talking about the pain and suffering that he endured in his family. His brothers hated him. They sold him into slavery, falsely accused of a crime he did not commit, imprisoned for a period of time. And yet, he didn't blame God. He didn't even blame his brothers. He put it in the hands of the Lord. And so, in the naming of Manasseh, God has made me forget all of my toil. Now, the term that term there, forget, needs to be explained. It doesn't mean that it never crossed his mind. It meant that the sting of what happened to him,
2: the bitterness
0: and the sting and the pain that it caused was no longer there.
3: That's good.
0: And the name of the second called he Ephraim. For God has caused me to be fruitful in the land of my affliction. Mm-hmm. You can be fruitful.
1: Right.
0: In the midst of your affliction, if you put it into God's hands, forgive, put it into His hands, move on. So many times when we endure such a horrible situation such as this, if we're not careful, we clothe ourselves in that trauma.
1: We do.
0: Every day we get up and dress ourselves in that trauma.
1: Yeah.
0: Before we go out the door, we put trauma on because we refuse to let it go. Yeah. You started to say something, Dr.
2: Well, we revisit it. People, they want to talk about it and not let it go. But the biblical basis there in Genesis 41, that's powerful.
1: Yeah.
2: Naming his son. God has helped him to forget, and my goodness, he was in prison almost 10 years.
1: Right.
2: Can you imagine every day knowing, I'm here in prison in Egypt, and those rotten brothers of mine did this to me.
1: Yeah.
0: But what did he do while he was in prison?
1: He prospered. He did.
3: Because everybody else around the Lord was with.
2: He was a leader.
0: The Bible repeatedly says, and the Lord was with Joseph. Yeah. Now, there's a lesson there.

0: But God was setting him up. Wow. Now, I'm going to make this statement. Joseph would have never gotten out, would have never, the plan of God for Joseph's life to be the sparer of a nation and the one that would help create a nation. He would have never been used of God if he would have thrown a pity party or he would have grown angry and bitter at man and at God.
1: God, yeah. That's right. Yeah.
0: But in spite of that turmoil, God turned it around. I mean, listen, if God, you know, God's timing is just as important as God's will. Mm-hmm. If Joseph would have gotten out of prison when he wanted to, he would have been just another unemployed Hebrew walking the streets of Egypt. But when he got out in God's time, he stepped out as the second most powerful man in the kingdom. And Egypt was the most powerful nation in the world at that time.
1: Right.
0: Their armies had not been defeated. They were rich beyond what anyone could imagine. I read, had nothing to do with religion or God, but I read an article about the Egypt of that day one time, and the historian said, and I don't know if it's true or not, but they said it, that they've even found that during the time that Egypt was the foremost country in the world, that they were practicing some forms of brain surgery with with positive results.
1: Well, it showed that the skull had healed. Now, we don't know whether the person could do math or anything like that, but the person survived. Because the skull, where the crack was, it healed.
0: Yeah, but so, you know, but God watched over Joseph. You see, I think God, when these bad

0: It's laid out in the Bible that God is looking for His children to, number one, first of all, take it to Him.
1: Yeah.
0: Number two, give it to Him. It's not enough to take it to Him. You got to give it to Him. And that's not easy.
2: And leave it there. Yeah.
0: And it may be every day for a year. You're like, Lord, I'm giving it today. I'm giving it today to You. And then enter into a season of praise and worship and adoration of Him. Then enter into a time that we rejoice over that which we have. We don't moan and we don't focus on the bad, but in turn, we see the good.
1: Yeah.
0: And what is the good? Well, I'm a Christian. Christ is the Lord of my life. If I leave this earth tomorrow or in the next second, I'm going to heaven. And whatever turmoil I've endured on this earth, that won't be there in heaven. That baby will be there.
2: Let me add one thought before we leave it. Joseph was thrown into prison, falsely accused, there for almost 10 years. But when God decided to use him many years later, now he's almost 30 years of age, he had a pure heart before God, no bitterness, no remorse. And another thing, the gift of the Spirit was working in his life. He had the discernment on the dream. Think about that. Either the word of knowledge or the spirit of discernment. He was able to tell Potiphar what the dream was all about and give the dream and explain the dream, which means God was using him supernaturally after 10 years of being in prison.
0: Well, and not all that, he forgave his brothers.
1: Oh, right.
2: Sure.
0: Now, you know, when we look at
2: But he still wept.
0: Yes.
2: He still wept.
0: But you got to look at the whole scenario, that story. And you see, if you don't understand what you're looking at, you see how God works in that of this whole thing, the very one that the brothers despised would be the one God would use to spare their life.
2: Yeah.
0: And to protect them in the time of famine. And when Joseph's father died, when Jacob died, the brothers then begin to fear because the father is gone. Now Joseph's true colors will come out and they go before him and and he said, wait, who am I?
1: Yeah, exactly. Yeah.
0: I'm not here for evil.
1: Yeah.
0: I'm here for good. So that shows a forgiving heart. So the plan of God is paramount in all of this.
1: And I was going to go there. Genesis chapter 50, right? Verse 19, 20, and 21 is exactly what Brother Donnie just brought up. Whenever the father dies and they're scared for their life, oh, Joseph is going to come get us now. And Joseph looks at them in verse 19 and says, fear not. Am I in the place of God?
0: Right.
1: Am I God that's going to take revenge on you? You planned evil against me. You thought evil against me, but God meant it good to bring to pass as it is this day to save much people alive. Now, therefore, fear not. I will nourish you and your little ones. You know, when we go through traumatic events, and again, I don't belittle those either. Those are real, especially what this person has gone through who emailed. I don't belittle that at all. But here's a challenge that everyone who's been through a traumatic event, are you ready to minister to the person who harmed you?
2: Wow.
1: That's what Joseph did. Joseph saved their life, brought them into Egypt, to the best land that Egypt had to offer, Goshen.
2: Yeah.
1: And at the end of their father's life, when they're fearful that now there's nothing stopping him, he's going to take his revenge, he says, guys, don't worry about that. I'm going to take care of you. I'm going to nourish you and I'm going to nourish your little ones. I'm going to nourish the next generation as well. You see, Joseph was so healed by God that he was ready to minister to the very people who harmed him. That's really where God wants to take us. Inside of our trauma, inside of our pain, inside of our suffering, God wants us to bring us to a place where we are ready to comfort the very people who meant to harm us.
0: Yeah, exactly. And we gotta go. We've got more emails, so I'm just closing this. We're sorry for what happened to you.
1: Yes.
0: I mean that
1: sincerely,
0: and I'm going to pray for you right now. But we want you to know.

0: and understand, we do understand your pain and your suffering. It is real. But I have to tell you the truth of what needs to be done. People suffer pain every day in the body of Christ. Mm-hmm. Paul was shipwrecked, beaten, stoned, imprisoned, falsely accused. Our Lord suffered the greatest indignity of all. He was falsely accused and put to death.
1: Yeah.
0: But he didn't wallow. That's the whole key. Father, in the name of Jesus, we bring our dear sister from England before you that has suffered this traumatic pain, this brokenness, this horror that has been perpetrated against her. Lord, we're praying, first of all, that you would comfort her, that she would sense and feel the comfort of the Holy Spirit. And I'm asking that the Holy Spirit would begin to work in her heart to help her to place every day that pain, that sorrow, that suffering into your hands in order to bring about not only physical healing, but emotional healing as well. And Lord, we give you all the praise and glory. In Jesus' name, amen.
2: Praise God. All right, panel, and it's good to see everybody back.
1: Good morning.
2: And I pray that you had a nice holiday. If a man from the age of 2 years of age wears high heels and lipstick, now that he's grown, he's gay. Was it demon spirits that led him to become gay? If not, what was it?
0: A two-year-old wearing lipstick and high heels? Well, that goes back to the parents, first of all.
3: Children don't decide that.
0: That's the parents' fault. You don't put a two-year-old boy in high heels and makeup. And any parent that allowed that to happen or did it, they're not a parent.
4: They caused it.
0: They're part of the cause. But to answer the question is, and this is what the homosexual community, I was born this way. So the argument is, was this person or anyone born this way? And the answer is yes and no. Now, I know preachers have said, they were unknown. But no, listen to me. Because of sin, every person that's born, they're born under the curse of sin. They're born a sinner. That sin is manifested in their life. Each person has a certain sin that is predominant in their life. It's something like the fallen nature has a certain affinity for some sins over and above others.
3: Yeah. Hebrews says in 12:2, I think it says, and set aside the sin that so easily besets you. And I think that kind of backs up what you're saying.
0: Well, it's a person that is a gambling addict. Were they born that way? A person that is addicted to porn. Were they born that way? A person that is addicted to drugs. Their whole life is coming to drugs. Were they born that way? Well, they were born a sinner. And the sin nature that is in them has been given over to certain vices that may not affect another person that's a sinner. Two people, sinners, can walk into a casino who have never gambled. And one can say, give me a dollar's worth of quarters and walk over to a slot machine and the quarter slot, pull it, lose. Like, okay, let's go. The next person can drop one quarter in, pull it, and all of a sudden, they are hooked. And it's because that fallen sin nature shows a propensity that satisfies or that appeals to the lust of that flesh. And so they are drawn to gambling and they become addicted, or they're drawn to drugs or alcohol, whatever the case may be. So in essence, they're born a sinner. And that sin, even though they commit a bunch of sin, still there's generally one crowning sin that predominates a sinner's life. It can be pride. and arrogance. It can be gluttony. It can be racism. But there's always going to be one predominant sin that works through them and in them.
2: Yeah. The question that they're asking, was it demon spirits?
0: Well, demon spirits are always involved in sin.
1: Yeah. But tragically, the parents there are involved to encourage that, to make that possible, to in many ways probably celebrate it. They pushed that child, he was a little boy child, into trying to act like a little lady, and this moved it in a direction of feminism and finally homosexuality. It's tragic. I do believe, sad to say, that many people involved in homosexuality were pushed in that direction as a child by certain circumstances, maybe not their parents, maybe others, maybe that they've been molested or raped or something, but evil things, as Brother Donnie mentioned, backed by demonic forces, does this.
0: All sinners are not demon possessed.
3: Oh. Right.
0: But all sinners
1: are their influence.
0: Are influenced mm-hmm. by demon spirits. Yeah.
2: You know, I had someone tell me one time, they were telling me about something that happened to them when they were very young. They were exposed to something. And it grabbed a hold of them, and they never could shake it from yeah. that moment on. They never could shake it. You know, in some ways, that just doesn't seem fair. But I understand what, you know, this person was going through. So we would say demon spirits, of course, is behind this, instigating it, a part of it.
3: But it's not as if we could lay hands on that person as a grown adult living that sinful lifestyle and cast it out of them. That person needs to be set free by accepting Jesus Christ as their Lord and Savior. And then they're going to go through a time where a metamorphosis, a regening, but there still may be times throughout their life where they still may have to deal with temptation and then have to fight it. Just as a heterosexual man has to fight to make sure his mind is always set on Christ and being pure, so would somebody set free from that, or is somebody set free from alcohol, or somebody set free. We want a quick fix on this. Or, as Brother Donnie says, we want to put a label on it that removes the responsibility on that person's part. I was born this way, or it was a demon that did it. It's my parents' fault. It's never our fault. But once we realize that through Jesus Christ, He can make a difference, people can be set free from that also.
2: This person that I was talking to was a born-again Christian when this happened. And they were exposed to it, and it got a hold of them.
1: Yeah.
2: And they had a strong desire, could not shake it.
1: Think about this situation. I got a phone call several weeks ago from a man who troubles with homosexuality. I asked him, when was the first time you were ever involved? He said, as a boy, I was forced into sexual activity with a man over and over and over. Now, you think that doesn't have an imprint psychologically, emotionally, being forced to be involved in homosexual activity, maybe I think it was a 5-year-old boy with a grown man. Just tragic. But now he's an adult, and he looks back on that, and that's how he got introduced. And somewhere along the way, the devil told him, well, you are really a homosexual. That's what happened to you as a boy, so that's what you are, when that was demonic. It was not true. He was made to love a young lady, not to love another young man.
2: Exactly. And it's a number of people, Dr. Gray, that have that happen to them. And they are exposed to this, and it grabs a hold of them, and then they can't shake it. Now, could they get deliverance from it? Of course they can, but they haven't. And even though, let me say this, the ones that I have spoken to, they were seeking deliverance, but the thing was so strong that they never could walk away from it and leave it alone.
3: Yeah.
2: My heart goes out to people like that. You know, I think we know we condemn people very strongly, and we should, about certain sins. But sometimes, you know, it's almost out of their hands, so to speak. We're going to take a quick break, and we'll be right back after the break.
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1: 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That's Proverbs 16, 25. This is something that you need to have. 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
2: 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I know the Lord will bless you.
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All right, we are back, ladies and gentlemen. All right, I heard you all speaking this morning before I came in concerning people in the church that believe in soul sleep. I heard you discussing that. Now, here's what this question

0: question is asking. Said, please explain these three passages, because this is what they list as proving there is soul sleep.
1: We read that already.
0: Okay, you've already read that.
2: We have.
1: We've already read that.
0: And you've answered it. Okay. Let's go to another one. All right. In reference to a question from a listener discussing the Trinity, God the Father, Jesus. Yeah,
3: before you leave that, Sister Swagger, let me just clarify one thing. We believe that soul sleep is the physical body going back to the dust, but we believe the soul and the spirit goes to heaven if they're a Christian.
0: Yes. Okay. In reference to a question that the panel was discussing concerning the Trinity, God the Father, Jesus the Son, and our Savior, and the Holy Spirit, the Comforter, which entity is Lord then? As is referenced in both the New and the Old Testaments, I thank you for your answer.
1: Well, the Bible says Jesus is Lord. But that doesn't mean he is superior to the Father.
0: I think that's what they're asking. He's
1: Lord over creation. He's Lord over this planet. He's Lord over the things of the earth, because that's the place of position of authority that the Godhead has placed him in.
0: Anybody else have a thought on that?
3: We use the title Lord in a variety of ways. We say Lord God, Lord Savior, Lord Christ. The word Lord is a high title that represents deity.
0: Lord Jesus.
3: And that certainly is true for the Father and the Son. We never tie the word Lord, though, to Holy Spirit, do we?
1: No, because the Bible says not to.
3: Yeah, it's just the Father and the Son.
0: Yeah. All right.
1: We got a caller.
0: Yes, let's go. Let me get this one question. Could demonism have something to do with these unnatural acts of these mothers? And they're talking about mothers killing their children.
1: Well, of course. Look, all crimes of passion of this nature, murder, rape, whatever, demon spirits are involved in it.
2: Yeah. I mean, think of the reversal. A mother was created to love their children and to protect their children. Yeah. Motherly instincts are to protect. And so for that to be completely reversed to the opposite effect, where I want to cause harm to my children, absolutely, that is demonic forces.
0: All right, we got to take a break, but let's go to Rachel in South Carolina. Rachel, welcome to Sun Life Broadcasting. You have a question or comment for the panel?
4: Yes. Donnie, I grew up in a poker house. I mean, that was the way my mama made a living. And she taught me how to play poker machines and bingo and poker and you know, it was just a way of life, I thought. So I was going to church and I had my own Bible study when I was in my 50s. And I had a Bible study and I was Sunday school teacher and food pantry. And I thought I was really living for the Lord. And I loved the Lord. But when I walked in that day to the Bible study to do it, as a woman, they come at me screaming, all of them. I mean, they were literally screaming at me. Why didn't you tell me? I said, tell you what? And then they said, you play bingo. And it shocked me because I didn't feel conviction, you know. But they stripped me. I mean, they took the Bible study. They took the Sunday school class. They took the food pantry. They even put a lock and key on it, locked me out of the church. And my husband would bring me a set in the truck because he wasn't saved. They plastered us all over the internet, showing our truck at bingo, saying we was going to hell. So my question is, I've struggled with this. I quit 5 years. I quit 6 years. And this time I started back a year ago because my husband got sick and I watched him starve to death and die. And all my friends just flew. I went back to bingo just to have somebody to talk to. Because all these bad

0: churches around me. I've tried them, and they're preaching that signs and wonders is done away with. We don't need that no more. They ain't no speaking in tongues no more. And I can't gripe, Paul. I'm not even supposed to be gripe. But my question is, because I have a struggle, does that mean that I'm lost and on my way to hell?
1: Well, no. It's struggle. There's one thing about struggle versus somebody that commits a sin willfully. They want to do it. There's a different story. A person that's struggling, the very fact of the struggle, there is the idea that I don't want to do this, that I want to be pleasing to the Lord. I want my actions to be pleasing to the Lord.
2: Right.
1: But a lot of people struggle with certain sins of the flesh, sometimes for many years. I don't know why that happens for some and others, but the idea is they don't want that. That's not what their desire is. And God looks at the heart, and God sees the struggle. And the key is trying, seeking the Lord for help and getting over that. And so a person that's struggling, they don't want to do what they're doing. They don't want to be like they are versus a person that doesn't care. It's two different ball games altogether.
2: Yeah, temptation is not the sin. It's what you do with that temptation. And we'll give you a scripture for that. Jesus was tempted. Jesus was tempted. It was not a sin. Why? Because he came back right away, quoting three verses of scriptures from Deuteronomy. He resisted the devil, and the devil had to flee. We can do the same thing. Now, temptation is not the sin. Giving into it is the sin.
1: Yeah. So, you know, Rachel, you should just put that desire for bingo or whatever it is, just put it in the hands of the Lord. Just tell the Lord, I don't want this in my life. I want to live a life that is representative and pleasing to you. And the Lord will begin to help you. And you know, just and you say you can't drive, so you can't go to church. Well, you have church. It's Family Worship Center, Sun Life Broadcasting Network.
0: I'm a member of your media.
1: Well, that's good. Well, you just keep doing that. But look, you know, the way the other church treated you, that's wrong. I mean, you don't do all of that stuff. You know, the right way to do would be pull you off to the side, the pastor, hey, Rachel, if you are gambling, we cannot have you in a position of leadership. And so I'm going to ask you to voluntarily step aside, and it's going to stay between you and me. And then when you have victory over this, we'll come back. We'll talk to you and show us that you have victory. And then we will move you back into that position. That's the right thing. But not all people do the right thing. But you just have to forget them, put them in the hands of the Lord, forgive them, and move on and press toward the mark of the prize of the high calling.
2: Amen.
0: Let me say one more thing about that.
1: Okay.
0: The deacon of the church was fishing in pay lakes, and they didn't see no wrong in that. They just thought it was wrong what I was doing.
1: Well, Rachel, look, forget all of that. Look, that's just an endless merry-go-round. That's all that is. You're trying, you know, you try to justify, well, my actions, look at their actions. That's not the way God works. God's not dealing with the whole group. He's dealing with you in this situation. So don't worry about. And don't try to even argue, look what they did versus what. No, that's not the right way to deal with it. Just forget about all of that. You deal with God on the basis of your needs, your desire, and your hope to get victory over anything that's a bondage in your life.
0: Okay, one more thing. My neighbors are not condemning me because I quit going to church and I just listen to y'all. And they said, that ain't going to church, you're sinning.
1: Look.
0: Yeah, these Baptist churches around me don't teach the Bible.
1: Yeah, okay, Rachel, look, forget that. Don't worry. Look, it's not what people say. What people say means absolutely zero. It's what you need, what you know, and what's best for you and the Lord. You can't get out, you can't drive, so you go to church by technology. And that's a fact of the 21st century, that now you can be in church 24 hours a day, 7 days a week, without ever leaving your house. That is the beauty of technology.

0: Now, we believe in the local church. If you have the ability to go to church, you should find a church. But you've already said you can't drive. So what do they expect? They expect you to get out and hitchhike?
1: Are they going to bring you?
0: Are they going to bring you? I wouldn't go to that church. So just forget about other people, what they say and what they do. That's not important. What's important is you and your relationship with the Lord.
2: Well, thank you, Donnie.
0: Well, thank you for calling. We appreciate it. I'm sorry what happened to you, but you don't let people steal your relationship with the Lord.
3: Amen. You know something, too. His circumstances are where he can't go to church, and people don't understand that.
0: Yeah, well, they should.
3: They don't, and they're not going to care. So
1: there's a lot of shut-ins out there.
3: Right.
1: And we are ministering on this program to
3: millions
1: of them.
3: And it has been such a blessing that they have it on TV that they can watch it now.
1: Right.
3: Because they no longer can attend church because of physical conditions. So shame on you to rebuke people about watching.
1: Stop judging other people and just deal with your walk with God.
3: Exactly. All right, let's go to Leslie in Pennsylvania. And Leslie, welcome to Sun Life.
0: Hey, Leslie, you need to turn your TV down.
4: Exactly.
0: Leslie, turn your TV down, please. Okay. Leslie, are you there?
5: Hi, can you hear me?
0: Yes. Go ahead, Leslie.
5: Okay. Can you hear me?
0: Yes, we can hear you.
1: If you're trying to listen by the television,
0: Leslie, turn your TV down, please. Okay, are you there?
3: Okay, you have a question or comment, Leslie?
5: My question. I have my TV down.
0: Okay, go ahead, Leslie. What is your question?
5: Can you hear me better now?
0: Yeah, go ahead.
3: What is your question, Leslie?
5: Can you hear me now? I'm sorry.
0: Yes, Leslie, we can hear you. Go ahead and ask your question, please.
5: Okay. My father passed away in June. He had a cardiac arrest.
4: Yes, Leslie, we can hear you. Go ahead and ask your question, please.
5: I'm talking.
1: She's still trying to listen to the TV.
0: Yeah, Leslie, don't listen to the TV, okay? Don't listen to the TV. Turn your TV completely down to where there's no volume in it.
5: And he survived 2 weeks after that.
3: And what is your question?
6: She's still listening to the TV.
5: Yeah. Okay, it's completely down.
1: Okay, start all over again. Your father had a heart attack, was it?
3: No. Okay, apparently she's not hearing us. Let's go to Richard in Arkansas. Richard, welcome to Sun Life Broadcasting. You have a question, comment for the panel?
7: Yes, ma'am, I have a question then.
3: Okay.
7: I'm blind. And I say the Lord's Prayer every time y'all do. And I believe it in my heart, but I can't quit smoking. And I hate it. So I smoke. In fact, that's what's killed me. It is my lungs.
0: Well, let's pray. Yeah, let's pray with you right now, Richard. You know, let me just say this. I read the other day. Had nothing to do with God, but I read the other day that in some cases it is harder to quit smoking than it is heroin.
7: Mm-hmm. Yeah, I had a friend who was an alcoholic and a heroin and a cocaine addict, and he said all of them was cheery to quit. He said cigarettes, they never quit.
0: Yeah, it's something about that. It's something about that nicotine in the body. But let's pray for you, Richard, right now. Father, in the name of Jesus,
8: yes, Lord,
0: we bring Richard before you. And Lord, he wants victory in his life as it regards nicotine. Lord, the first thing that we're asking is that you would touch any part of his internal organs that nicotine has damaged over the years. Then, Lord, we're asking.

0: now that the next time he puts a cigarette in his mouth and lights it, that the taste would be so horrible, unlike anything he's ever tasted before, and it would make him sick, so sick that it would make him dizzy, so dizzy that he would be unable to stand. And he would know that from this day forward that he has been delivered by the hand of the Lord. And we give you all the praise and glory in Jesus' name. Amen. Now, Richard, you've got to believe what those words represent. I can't deliver you. And really, the Lord cannot deliver you without faith. So you've got to put that prayer into the hands of the Lord and say, Lord, I believe that, and stand on that. And I believe the Lord will break that nicotine bondage in your life. And if not, you call back and we'll just keep praying with you. Yeah. We'll just keep praying with you as long as it takes. All right. But thank you for calling.
1: All right, let's go to Carol in Maine. And Carol, welcome to Sun Life Broadcasting. You have a question or a comment for the panel?
2: I do. Thank you for taking my,
1: sure.
2: taking my call. God bless you all. My question is, my husband's mom passed away 7 years ago. My husband has been very patient. His brother lives in the house. His sister was the representative. There's no probate or anything. All their names are on the deed. So my husband would like to force the sale. He has offered them money. He has asked them to put the house on the market. There's no animosity between any of them yet, which we don't want to happen, but it may happen. But in the eyes of God, I want to know if it's okay for my husband to hire an attorney and either buy them out or force the sale of the home so that he can get his inheritance. They're all in their latter 60s. I can hang up now and listen to your response, but I appreciate you all. And also, yeah. I want to say that SBN brought me back to the Lord. Praise God. Praise God.
0: Well, thank you.
1: Yeah, stay on the line, Carol.
0: Yeah, Carol, that's something that we're not going to get involved in. That's, If you feel like that, you know, if you're asking, is it wrong to hire? Like, no, it's not wrong. It's not wrong at all. You have to weigh the consequences, though. By doing that, you could well cause a rupture in the family, and you could cause siblings to become opposed to one another. And so you have to weigh, is the monetary value that I might get, is that worth more than fracturing sibling relationships and fellowship? I can't answer that question. Only your husband can answer that question. So I would tell him he needs to seek the face of the Lord. And if the Lord says wait, then wait. If the Lord says go ahead, then, you know, just follow the Lord. But he needs to make that a matter of prayer, because there is more at stake than just a portion of an inheritance. There is a future family relationships. And it is, you know, it's a terrible thing to be late in life and have your family ripped apart over disagreements. That's a horrible thing, to come down to the latter years of our life and not have peace in a family. So that's what I would tell you to think about and to pray about.
2: Okay. I agree.
1: All right. Do you have anything else, Carol?
2: No, I don't. Thank you so much.
0: Thank you for calling.
1: Let's go to Sue in New York. Sue, welcome to Sun Life Broadcasting. You have a question or comment for the panel?
3: Yes, good morning. Hi, Sister Frampton.
1: Hi.
3: I have a question. Last week I had seen this program on a different channel. I think I was just scanning through the channels and I came across it. Jonathan Kahn, I don't know if you are familiar with him.
0: Mm-hmm. Yeah, we're familiar.
3: Okay. Well, he was on there talking about something called an altar of Pergamum. Do you know anything about this?
0: The altar of what?
3: The altar.

0: Pergamum.
1: Well, that's one of the seven churches.
2: Pergamus was a city. That was one of the seven churches of Asia. I don't know if that's what he's talking about.
3: He's talking about between 1877 and 1886, pieces of some altar were brought in Turkey to Germany. They were brought there a little at a time. And then in 1869, the altar was completed. And it was, when it was in Turkey, it was dedicated to Zeus. But when it came to Germany, they dedicated it to Satan, and they made a museum there called the Museum of Pergamum. And I love history, but I have never heard of this.
2: I don't know anything about that. You know, the thing about Jonathan Cahn is he's always into these wild things, you know, blood moons and this, that. He is...
0: unique revelations.
2: Yeah, he always comes out with these books of the, you know, he tries to take Old Testament things and, I'm sure he means well. I've never met him. I've heard him speak several times on television. I don't really get anything out of his ministry. I find a lot of it fanciful, and to be honest with you, I find a lot of it the biggest stretch that one could imagine at where he's trying to go. I'm not doubting his sincerity. I'm not doubting his love for the Lord. But he comes across to me as someone who's got to come out with things that are fanciful or far-fetched in order to sell books or tapes or whatever the case may be.
4: As any of the other men on the panel, do you listen to him? Do you know what he preached?
0: I've listened to him twice, and both times it was a unique revelation from the Proto-Hebraic alphabet, this one little symbol meaning this, and all of a sudden this big revelation. You have to be so very careful with that, folks. Be very careful. When someone has a unique revelation that nobody else has had over 2,000 years, I really start wondering.
5: And especially since the Bible says that there's nothing new under the sun.
1: You know, I purchased years ago one or two of his books, and I read the first one, trying to understand what it's saying. Overall, just a little bit weird, sensational, just what you just described here. It's fanciful. It's making things that are as if they're real, they're not real. I'm not sure that helps us at all in the body of Christ. We need just things that are plain. This is what we need to be reading right here.
4: Right.
1: Read the Bible, interpret the Bible, and his books, it's like science fiction, like spiritual science fiction. Just kind of weird.
4: Yeah. Okay. Yeah. Art, go ahead.
3: Can I just say something quick? The thing that just grabbed my attention was that it said that it was completed and it's in Germany right now, though there's a museum there. And there's a museum with this altar in it. And it showed, I Googled it and looked it up, and I've seen a picture of this altar. And it was completed, they said, in 1869. And there's a museum you can go to see this altar. But the significance of it is that Hitler was born in 1869. This is what he's trying to emphasize. Adolf Hitler was born in 1869. The altar was completed in Germany in 1869. And he's trying to tie this altar in somehow with the significance of Hitler being born the same year.
2: Okay, I just looked up something. The altar Pergamon, the mystery of the dark angel...
5: yeah.
2: And the Future of the World, a best-selling narrative-style book by Jonathan Cahn, released in September, exploring connections between the ancient artifact, the Altar Pergamon, historical upheavals, and end-time prophecy. I don't put 2 cents in any of that.
5: No. And honestly, if I could sum everything up, I'd say it this way. If you look for something hard enough, you're going to find it, whether it's there or not.
0: Sure.
5: And so that's exactly what he does. From what I can tell, the things that I've read, things that I've followed from Jonathan Cahn, he looks for things so hard that he's going to find it, whether it's actually there or not. This is one of those examples. I've got the book pulled up too. This is one of those examples of looking for something so hard that you actually find what you think is a trail that connects everything when really they're unrelated.
0: This is not a scholarly book. It's not peer-reviewed. It's written in his opinion, his narrative. It's a narrative. It's not a scholarly book.
3: that's my biggest

0: fear is to be taught falsely, and that's exactly what I try to keep my mind open and trying to think if this is true, what we're being taught or not. And that's why I called you, because I know I'm going to get the truth from you guys. So I really appreciate your input on this.
1: Yeah, he's saying, what if the altars movement back to Germany was connected to something larger than archaeology and all? You know, that to me, that's silly.
2: The phrase, what if?
1: Yeah, just silly. Who cares? I don't care if they uncover 1,000 altars. It means nothing. They worship. There was tons of altars in the pagan days.
2: Yes.
1: Every nation had multiple altars. They had this. Who cares?
2: And any altar that's not the altar of God is really an altar dedicated to Satan,
3: no matter what name you put on it.
2: But the whole idea of trying to take something in history back in the 1800s and apply it to something in 2026 and create a theological story out of it, it's all to sell a book.
4: You're right.
2: That's all it's for. It's to sell books. Yes, the word Pergamos is in Revelation. You can read what it says there, what it says. That's 2,000 years old. There's no relevance for today if something happened in Germany.
1: The whole purpose of this book, could an ancient mystery help us understand the forces influencing the modern world and what may come next? That is so silly.
2: The answer is no.
1: The answer is no. Hey, look, the spirit of Antichrist has been in this world since the Garden of Eden. And the spirit of darkness has been working through false religion from the Tower of Babel until the rapture takes place.
2: And if every false altar has been dug up and brought to life and polished up again, it still would not stop God from doing what God has established.
4: Exactly right. Exactly. All right, we're going to take a quick break, and we'll be right back after the break.
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1: I need you more than yesterday. 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

0: All right, ladies and gentlemen, we are back. And, okay, let me read this question, panel. On a previous program, Dr. Watts made a statement that if a church voted on a pastor, it was a sin. So, and I don't remember that discussion taking place, but if so, then how do churches get a pastor? You cannot have a man just walk in and say, God sent me here. The people do have a say in this matter, and that person that's taking the church does need to be checked out.
1: Well, no, okay. First of all, the government of the modern church is not scriptural. By and large, the vast government, God doesn't operate on boards. It's not God's will that people that are not ministers, that do nothing in ministry, sit on a board and rule the affairs of a church. That's not God's will. So how is a pastor to be taken? Well, what should happen is, yes, you put out an open call. If you're with a denomination, you contact that denomination. Our pastor is retiring or whatever. We need a new pastor. But what they should do instead of voting right after normally what they do, they come and preach a Sunday morning and a Sunday night. And after the Sunday night service, they vote, or sometimes a Sunday morning only, and they take a vote or whatever the case may be. But really what should be done is that person come, minister for a couple of weeks. That's what it should be. It should be at least a couple of weeks.
2: That would make more sense, yes.
1: And then the church should come together in prayer.
3: Yeah.
1: Is this the person that God wants to speak into us?
3: Right.
1: And if it is, give us, Lord, give us the leading of the Spirit. If it's not, show us in our heart and let us move on.
2: Mm-hmm. You know, I think there's three kinds of government there, Pastor. One is, like my dad owned the church and built it. So he owned it, he built it, he ran it, and kept it for many years in my hometown. That's one way. That's a different thing. But secondly, the Church of God, you're appointed by the bishop or the state overseer. He appoints. Now they do let the congregation vote on it. It's like a confidence vote. But the third way in the Assemblies of God, for instance, the congregation vote makes the final decision. And so either they vote, I think they have to have a 2/3 majority vote in the Assemblies of God. Now, in the Baptist world, I'm not sure exactly what the strength of the vote will be. Probably it'll be a 2/3 vote. But I'm thinking of like in the Methodist church, that's under appointment. Pastors are appointed in the Methodist church. In the Presbyterian church, the elders vote, not the people, but the elders of that church. So there's a variety of ways where people do. But as far as elections, most churches do have elections. The Methodists do not. The Catholics do not. All the Catholic priests are appointed. Catholic pastors are appointed. In the Church of God, they're appointed. But the entire Baptist world, they do congregational elections.
4: I think Dr. Watts may be doing a comparison between the way we do things today and what we see in the New Testament. Timothy was not voted in.
3: Right.
4: Yeah.
0: I don't remember this discussion, and I probably was not here.
1: Yeah, but you know, they go back to the disciples. They drew lots.
4: But they did it once, and that was it.
1: For Matthias. But it's interesting about that.
4: Yeah.
1: They did, like you said, they did it once. Number two, you never hear.
4: Not at all.
1: Anything about him.
3: Correct.
4: And the casting of lots never happened after the day of Pentecost. Why? Because we have the Holy Spirit leading us.
1: But you know, I think it's very interesting. That's the only time you read his name.
4: You think Paul should have been the one that?
1: Paul was not in a position to be.
4: Well, at that time, but later on.
2: Well, they set a criteria there that would leave Paul out.
1: Yeah. Well, Paul wasn't.
2: But was the criteria necessarily
4: what
2: the Holy Spirit wanted?
1: Yeah.
2: I want to come back to that one point. Brother Watts grew up Assemblies of God in the church in Quinlan, where I pastored for a number of years. So his background is all AG, and he's still AG.
0: Okay. All right, let's go to Lucille in Kentucky. Lucille, welcome to Sun Life Broadcasting. You have a question or comment for the panel?
5: Yes, ma'am. Thank you very much, and God bless all of you all.
0: Sure.
5: I have a question for Donnie.
0: Okay.
5: I was listening to him this morning, and I wanted to tell him I love his suit. I'm 87 years old, and I wear red all the time.
1: Okay, thank you.
5: And I love it. Now, anyway, I have a nephew that's in a detention center in Kentucky.
1: Uh-huh.
5: He was so high on drugs that he didn't know nothing.
1: Mm-hmm.
5: Didn't know nothing. And he said somebody told him he had a job to do. So he went to his house, and he killed his mother. I mean, he killed his mother-in-law and his wife.
1: Mm.
5: Now, he's been 32 years old. And now, I pray for him. I'm very religious. I listen to you all the time. And I'm very religious lady, and I listen to you, and I pray for him every night.

0: that's committed such a heinous act as this that he did.
1: He is the nephew.
0: Yeah.
2: I just wondered, you know, I tried to get him a Bible. There was a man in our church.
0: Yeah, that what?
2: That was trying to work to the prison.
0: Uh-huh.
2: In prison with the prisoners. And he tried to get him a Bible for me, and he said that they said they couldn't get him a Bible. The only way he could get one is if he asked the chaplain for one.
0: Yeah, well, that's the way it works. And some prisons, yeah. Some it's not that way in every state. But all you can do is pray for him. You just ask the Holy Spirit to move upon him, to prompt him to ask the chaplain for a Bible. That's the only thing you can do.

0: in spite of the heinous crime that he committed, he still can be saved.
1: That's right.
2: That's what it just breaks my heart.
1: Yeah.
2: He was such a sweet little child.
0: Well, that's what drugs will do.
3: Yeah. Mm.
2: He was a twin, and it just breaks my heart. But I want to know if I'm doing the right thing by praying for him.
0: Well, of course you are.
1: Of course. There's no question about that.
2: Okay.
1: Yeah.
2: That's what I need to know, because I just...
1: Yeah.
2: Donnie said that they should be punished for what they did.
0: Well, understand something.
2: I thought about him.
0: Well, yeah, but listen, no, understand. There may be some misunderstanding there. Just because a person gets saved doesn't mean that they're forgiven for the laws against the state that they break. If you break a law against the state, against law, if you break the law of your state or the government, you have to pay the price for that. And in sometimes the price is death. You have to forfeit your life for the crime you committed. That's judgment. That is the judgment of the state, and that is legal, that is right, and that should be done. But that doesn't preclude them from getting saved.
4: That's right.
0: And we want to see people saved.
3: Absolutely.
0: But that doesn't mean the fact that they accept the Lord, that the crimes against humanity are swept under the rug and there's no accountability for that. No, that doesn't mean that at all. Understand it this way, Lucille. If Adolf Hitler, in April of 1945, instead of coming out of his bunker in the heart of Berlin and putting a gun in his mouth and blowing his brains out, if he would have got down on his knees and said, Lord, forgive me for my sin, would you save me? The Lord would have saved him, but he still would have been put to death for his crimes against humanity. You understand what's being said
2: heaven
0: here?
2: Heaven or hell? Would he go to heaven or hell?
0: If you're saved, you go to heaven.
3: Yep.
0: And see, crimes on this earth doesn't preclude you from going to heaven. Mm-hmm. What precludes you from going to heaven is your refusal to accept Jesus Christ as Lord and Savior.
2: And then, if he would accept that, he would go to heaven.
0: Absolutely. Of course.
4: And the thing is that time here, although it's long, it's short compared to eternity with God.
0: Yeah.
1: Does that help you, Lucille?
2: Yes, it does. Yes, it does. I appreciate it. And I love you all, and I just listen to you. I'm 87 years old, and I'm on a walker, and I can't get out to go to church very often.
1: Yeah.
2: And I watch you all. I'm just waiting to see what Donnie has to say on Sunday.
0: Okay.
1: Okay,
0: well, thank you
1: for calling. Let's go to Paula in Michigan. Welcome to Sun Life Broadcasting. You have a question or comment, Paula?
5: Yes, I wanted to see, thank you for taking my call. I wanted to see about how do you all feel about women becoming pastors, like my pastor's going to retire, and he's making his daughter and her husband co-pastor as the lead pastors, but she'll be basically the lead. How do you all feel about that?
0: I believe that in God's divine order of a man be created first, and that man is to be, the redeemed man is to be the spiritual head of the house. I believe God's divine order is that a man be the lead pastor of a church. However, there has to be a qualification to that. We have to also take in consideration that there might not be a man available.
1: Or qualified.
0: Or qualified. And we cannot let the work of God fall by the wayside. Now, what I mean by that is this, and this is more, Paul, of things that happen outside of the United States. I come from an Assembly of God background, a denomination. And there has been in our history, in the history of that church, there have been times, especially in the early 60s, when Africa, the continent of Africa, when these many nations were colonies and they were being given their freedom, whether it was Belgium, France, England, and they were given their freedom, tribal wars broke out. And in several cases, every Assembly of God pastor, native pastor in an area of countries were killed. But their wives stepped up and said, we can't let the work of God fall by the wayside, so we're going to pick up the mantle and we're going to keep this church open and we're going to keep the work of God going forth. Because they couldn't pick up a phone and call 1-800-GIVE-ME-A-PASTOR.
4: Yeah.
0: It just didn't work that way. And so,

0: they had to respond to the situation at hand, and God honors that. Now, number two, can women be... I believe there's nothing wrong with a woman being on a pastoral staff and being a pastor, whether it's women's ministry, whether it's benevolence ministry, whether it is children's ministry, music, whatever the case...
1: Music
0: ministry, whatever the case may be. I believe those, if that's the position they're holding, they should be called pastor, they should be given that title, and they should be treated as such. But they're not the lead pastor.
2: Not the lead pastor, okay.
1: Paula, let me ask you a question. Will your congregation come together and vote on this decision?
2: Well, he did decide that he's going to let people vote the first of the year. And based on that vote, he may go a different route. But at this point, he's really encouraging people to support his decision.
0: Yeah.
1: So he made an appointment like an interim until the first of the year, then there'll be a vote?
0: I guess so. But Paula, is this an African-American church?
2: No.
0: Okay. Because the African-American church... The African-American church takes a different stand on women pastors. And I think that they have been, the African-American church, I think they've been correct in some of the stands they've taken to

0: Real quick, what about a co-pastor, like a husband and wife co-pastor?
1: Nothing wrong with that. I don't see a thing wrong. Because, look, you know, Dad always said this. Dad said when God calls a man into ministry, he calls his wife also.
2: Yes. Right? Yeah. Absolutely.
1: And now, that wife may not be a teacher. That wife may not be a speaker. But she is just as much called to support him and to stand with him and to be a sounding board and to offer insight on internal affairs of the church, how the church is operating, what's going on, to seek counsel and to give counsel, even though they may never hold a position or whatever the case may be. But that wife has to be called just as much as that husband. So I hope that helps you.
0: Yes, that does. Thank you very much.
1: Thank you
3: for calling. All right, panel, I'm from a high school graduating class of 1986. My high school classmate that was 57 years old, a woman, committed suicide last December the 25th. Now, she professed to being a devout Christian. She was Lutheran. But she left behind a husband and two adult children. Did she make it to heaven?
1: Well, profession of salvation doesn't mean possession of salvation, number one. Number two, suicide is self-murder. Mm-hmm. Look at it. Number three, if a sinner commits suicide, they're going to hell. No ifs, ands, and buts about it. So we have to come back to a person that claims to be a Christian. Claiming means nothing. Claiming relationship with the Lord means zero. It means absolutely nothing. And the reason why I say that is because scores of people claim they're saved, but they're not. A lot of people go to church. That doesn't mean they're saved. So we have to come back to what was the state of that person's mind. We know that certain medications can cause suicidal thoughts. We know that at certain times the mind can just get messed up and people make decisions that they wouldn't make if they were in their right mind. We cannot say that that person went to heaven, and we would be remiss by getting up and putting her in heaven.
2: Yeah.
1: Because that gives the idea of others that I can get out of my trouble by just killing myself. Suicide in the life of a believer, if a person claims to be a Christian, is really a person acting in doubt and unbelief. They're actually saying that my problem is so big, God cannot
2: it's
1: solve it.
2: It's bigger than God.
1: Yeah. Yeah.
4: You know, Canada has approved this, assisted suicide and so forth. It's tragic.
3: It is.
4: And there's a lot of people that I read just the other day, hundreds of people in Canada are doing that.
1: Yeah, but
3: suicide is murder.
1: It's
3: There's
1: self-murder.
3: There's no other way you can get around
1: that. It is self-murder, and it's a sin. But once again, you have to leave a little sliver there. A person can be on the wrong medication, it's causing suicidal thoughts or whatever.
4: If a person's mind goes berserk and literally crazy, if they kill themselves in that state of mind, only God knows their heart at that point.
3: Right. We have to leave that up to God.
4: Right. But in terms of the normal course of life, when you just decide to commit suicide, you've decided to do murder. And I don't think you can go to heaven and do that.
3: And we've got to come down strong on this panel because
1: you don't want to entertain
3: it's
1: suicide.
3: Not, yeah, we got Correct. People out here listening every day. We get Correct. Emails in here, I'm going to commit suicide. I'm going to get out of this. Well, if you commit suicide, you're really just getting into it.
2: Yeah, it's not stopping your problems.
1: We got to close, but here's the thing. Look at the what my age group, the boomers, are experiencing right now. Yeah. Alzheimer's and dementia, okay? And when a person has Alzheimer's, the worst kind of dementia, and they don't know who they are anymore, they don't know the people around them, they're not in their right mind.
4: No, they're not.
1: So that person is not who they were.
4: Right.
1: So that person in that advanced stage of Alzheimer's and dementia that doesn't

0: doesn't know anything around him anymore, they can make drastic decisions, but it's not them.
1: Right.
0: It's not them. The person their sons, their daughters, when they look at that person, that's not their parent anymore.
1: Right. But if you've got a clear mind.
0: But there's a difference. When you don't know anything versus when you just think, well, I don't want to deal with this. See, that's false. That's wrong. That's the sin. Because that's saying, God, my problem is bigger than you being an infinite God and creator who knows all. You really don't know all because you really can't handle my problem. That's a sin. That person's going to hell.
2: And we cannot discourage killing yourself enough. We can't be too strong on it.
1: It's playing God.
2: That's right.
1: You're taking right. God's business into your hands, and that's a terrible thing to do.
2: Right. That's it, exactly. And I want to thank you now for being with us. We've enjoyed being with you today. We'll be back with you tomorrow beginning at 9 a.m., and I thank the panel. Thank everyone that's been a part of this program, and remember that continue listening to Sun Life Broadcasting throughout the day. I can assure you that you will be blessed. We love you. God bless you.
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1: So many of you remember Brother Dan Burrett. You saw him at Family Worship Center. 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
3: Amen. Has he blessed you? Has he saved you? Has he filled you with the Holy Spirit? Amen.

I'm going to have Tara sing of that second verse one more time. And if you got a testimony tonight of what he's done for you, then there's no reason why you should

What he's done for me, Lord. What he's done for me. Glory to God. You may be seated. Thank God I have a testimony of what he's done for me. How he healed me when I was 17 years of age on a Wednesday night. It had been raining quite like this. It was a Tuesday night. I was playing in a basketball game and I got injured my knee. I'll never forget that moment. Slipped on a wet spot and hyperextended my knee, and then a defender who was a friend of mine playing on the opposite team ran at me full steam and his knee hit my knee and my knee did this. And I'll never forget the pain. It was excruciating. It swelled up. It turned black, blue, purple, red, whatever color you can imagine. I'm laying on the floor on a Wednesday night. It was about 8:15, and I heard the door open and shut with a slam. And I heard footsteps running up those stairs, and my door was about two-thirds of the way shut. And I was laying on the floor watching a ball game on TV, and that door to my bedroom flung open wide. And there my father sits there. He's standing, and he's got his eyes are this big. He looks at me, he said, Gabriel, God the Holy Ghost told me to come on, lay hands on you and pray for you because he's going to heal you tonight. I looked at him, I said, well, come on, I'm ready. My hands went up in the air, and what seemed to be 5 minutes turned out to be a 30-minute prayer meeting. When he left, he said, you're healed, and walked out the room. I'm laying on the floor, a knee swelled up in black, blue, purple, and red. And all of a sudden, on the inside of my heart, I felt something say, get up. You've been laying down long enough. Get up. I said, Lord, I can't. He said, yes, you can. Get up. So I hobbled up, and I was put all pressure on one knee. He said, no, no, stand up straight. So I did. He said, now walk. And you know how when you're injured, you do this number. He said, walk normal. So I started, okay, Lord, I'm started walking normal. And right before my very eyes, and God is my witness, as

0: But they that wait upon the Lord shall renew their strength. They shall mount up with wings as eagles. They shall run and not be weary. They shall walk and not faint. This is your Sun Life Radio.
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1: Under Holy Spirit conviction, the sinner knows he needs a Savior, so he turns to the cross and puts his faith in Jesus Christ. Yet, when that new convert fails the Lord and sins, as all believers do, he works to follow rules and regimens that he believes will win him victory over the world, the flesh, and the devil. But instead, he loses again and again. So what must a believer do to triumph? In this extraordinary book, The Yoke of Bondage, written by evangelist Jimmy Swaggart, readers will learn how faith moved from the finished work of Christ summons believers to never-ending bondage. But if the object of faith is the cross of Christ, the believer will experience a life filled with victory. To get this powerful book, the number to call is 800-288-8350, or you can go online anytime at jsm.org.
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3: 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I can promise every prospective student a well-rounded education on this beautiful campus where people are respected and true Christian faith is practiced. As the grandson of evangelist Jimmy Swaggart, I can assure you that your time spent here will result in three things. Number one, an understanding of the message of Jesus Christ and Him crucified. Number two, what it means to be thoroughly Pentecostal. And number three, how to apply the Word of God to your everyday life and living.
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1: This is a study in the Word with evangelist Jimmy Swaggart, a series of Bible studies focusing on the cross of Christ.
5: Welcome today to the Study in the Word. This is Evangelist Jimmy Swaggart, along with Lauren Larson, David Borg, Dr. Don Paul Gray, John Rosenstern, and Dave Smith, and a pleasure to be with you today to study the Word of God together. We see how that God is involved in these empires. I want that to sink in for a moment. And unfortunately, we have a lot of Christians today now, and oh, it doesn't matter if I vote or not, whatever, these people or not, whatever, and so forth.

That's wrong. That's an attitude that you should, if you would take that attitude, you should not. And God is very much involved in these countries. We've got whole books laid out, and the Holy Spirit went ahead hundreds of years in the future and proclaimed what was going to come to pass, what would take place. All

0: which will be about 2,500 years after Daniel. So we know the Lord is very much involved in all of this. And as a believer, you should, Paul said, pray for those that are in authority over us.
1: Right.
0: Hold them up before God that we may live at peace. And your prayers count.
1: Right.
0: Your prayers amount to something. They have a tremendous influence on the spirit world. And as it regards those that are in power, when Paul made the statement, pray for those in authority over you, or words to that effect,

0: ever lived. And the Apostle Paul lost his life under that man. But be that as it may, Paul still said, pray for him. Pray for those in authority over you. And we need to take an interest in the government of our land in the respect of which I have just stated.
1: Realm
0: of prayer.
1: Yes.
0: In the realm of seeking God.
1: Realm
0: of holding up the leaders before God. Your prayers do have an effect.
1: Yes.
0: And number two, you should vote. Whenever that time comes again, you should vote. So we're seeing here how that God gives to Daniel, and Daniel wrote it down and gave it to us. We have right before us what God gave to Daniel some 2,500 years ago.
2: You know, Brother Swaggart, another thing to take note of what you just shared there about Nero and that particular leadership is that despite that horrible government, the gospel was still preached.
0: Right.
2: The church was furthered. The gospel was preached. People were saved. The work of God continued.
1: Mm-hmm.
2: So there we have a perfect example of a situation where government wasn't good. It wasn't good.
0: Wasn't good at all.
2: It wasn't good,
1: wasn't good at all.
2: Right.
1: Yeah.
3: Specifically.
2: But the gospel continued.
3: In Acts chapter 1, they were told to go to Jerusalem, Judea, Samaria, the uttermost parts of the earth, and they didn't do it. And as a result of that, God allowed a great persecution that forced them to leave Jerusalem and go to different places and preach the gospel.
4: And part of that, and part of that too, was just the Jewish mindset, because there was no distinct separation from Judaism and the early church in those first 10 years. Peter spoke of still worrying about what he was eating when the vision to go to Cornelius's house came. And so we know that there was much activity. So part of it, I'm sorry, I didn't mean to get off on the history of it, but part of it is sometimes the church needs to grow up before it goes out.
1: Mm-hmm.
4: True. It needs to be prepared. And I really believe that with, once again, a renewed vision of what the Holy Spirit can do in someone, sanctifying them through the message of the cross, through the power of the infilling of the Holy Spirit, that God is ready to move His message, His gospel message out. The church, sometimes, Brother Swaggart, we need to be corrected before we can go out and be effective. And I do feel that we've been through a time of correction, that God is correcting us, and not eliminating our past, but correcting what we didn't understand about what we had, because we can't be effective if you don't know the value of the cross.
5: But the beautiful thing about America is we're a republic. We are a representative nation. We have the opportunity as citizens to vote in folks to office that represent us. And this is why, you said it best, Brother Swaggart, some time ago, people vote for what they are. The people that are voting, what are they voting in? Who are the candidates? What do they stand for? What policies do they have?
0: Right.
5: What direction do they want to take the country? That's where I think, in part, the church has to repent, because when we ignore that responsibility, we get what we put in and we get what we don't vote for. If we don't vote, we're not going to get anything. And this is where it's so dangerous. We have this wonderful privilege that 99% of the world really doesn't have.
0: Right, correct.
5: They have governments, and even in Daniel's day, he was an advisor to the king, but the king basically had far more rule in terms of how things are done, except in Persia. The king made, there were laws there that the king couldn't break either. But in a republic, we have a responsibility to understand that if we're true Christians, we have to place people in office that demonstrate good behavior in sense of voting properly, not supporting anti-biblical things, and truly representing our will.
0: We see how what the Bible says, and we go by the Word of God.
5: Yes.
0: Whoever, whatever candidate is closer to the Word of God, that's the one we vote for. And Donnie has said it innumerable times, and so have all of us here, that how can one claim to be a Christian and vote for individuals who sanction abortion?
1: Right.
0: And I don't.

0: I don't believe you can do that. No. Now, there may be some people do it out of ignorance. They just hadn't thought. But that is a fact. I can't see how that anybody could vote for a little unborn baby to be killed. Right. I can't see that. And those who try to put it off, well, you know, there are other things more important. I don't think so. Mm-mm. I don't think it's anything. There are a lot of things important. But it's nothing, I think, more important than the saving of a life.
1: Amen. Mm-hmm. When you think about it, though, half the people in this country voted for what you just said. Yet, according to Pew Research last year in a survey, the number of folks in this country that claim to be Christian are 76% of the population. So there are many that claim to be Christian that voted in opposition to Christian principles.
0: That's it. Yeah, that's a tragedy. Yeah,
1: it's sad.
0: And it causes problems, real problems. There is, in this country of America, there are enough voters here. If they all voted according to the Bible, we could vote in the one that we felt was closer to the Bible. Right. Mm-hmm. But unfortunately, you know, we don't have that. We got about 30% that vote. They don't vote at all, or else they vote for somebody that they shouldn't vote for.
1: Exactly.
0: Okay, Lauren, if you can find where we were.
2: You want four again, or would you like to go on to five?
0: Five.
2: And as I was considering, behold, an he-goat came from the west on the face of the whole earth and touched not the ground. And the goat had a notable horn between his eyes.
0: In Nebuchadnezzar's dream, the Grecian Empire is represented by the belly and thighs of brass. In Daniel's first vision in chapter 7, it is exampled by a leopard with four wings and also four heads, symbolizing this empire. In this vision, it is symbolized by a he-goat. The phrase, "and touch not the ground," refers to the speed of Alexander's conquest, which was symbolized in the first vision by a leopard with four wings. In 13 years, Alexander conquered the whole known world. The notable horn refers to its first king, Alexander the Great. Now, this one would figure more prominently in Bible prophecy for this reason. Alexander the Great conquered country after country when he was in his early 20s. Am I right on that?
1: Yes.
0: Mm-hmm. I saw a documentary some time ago on Alexander the Great over television. And when the program ended, the host said, "Our war colleges have studied this man and for years. They can't figure out how he was able to overcome armies that were far larger than his army, mm-hmm. but yet he would overcome them and win the battle, the conflicts, and so forth." And I sat there listening at it.

0: world of his day. He died at 32 years old. That fallen angel has been consigned to the bottomless pit, and it will be loosed, if it's not already been loosed, to help the Antichrist do what he will do, and whatever the case. These are powerful representations of what is going to take place in the not too distant future. We've run out of time for this half. We've got to break. We'll be right straight back.
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1: And today,
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We are back. When Alexander the Great was to lay siege to Jerusalem, his motto was surrender and live, rebel and die. That was his message that he gave to these particular countries. The night before he was to lay siege to Jerusalem, he would deliver the message, surrender and live, rebel and die. He had a dream. He dreamed he saw a man walk out of the gate of Jerusalem and walk toward him and all the entourage that he had with him. And in the dream, this man had on the most beautiful garment. He was the high priest. Alexander the Great did not know that, but that's what he was, the high priest of Israel. And incidentally, the garment that he wore, I'm trying to think now, outside of Adam and Eve, is the only garment that God ever devised himself. Mm. And Adam and Eve, he made them coats of clothes of skins and whatever. The next morning, Alexander, with his leaders, they approached the gate of Jerusalem, and he was there to deliver the message. Mm. And the gate opened, and the high priest of Israel marched out with his entourage, ever how many were.

0: were with him. And he had on the same clothes that Alexander the Great had seen in the dream.
1: Yes.
0: And it just totally discombobulated him. He was taken aback. It scared him, really.
1: Mm-hmm.
0: And he told the man, he said, I had come here to destroy this city, but I'm not going to do that now. If you will do what I ask you to do, we will leave it intact and make no inroads against it whatsoever. But God spared the city of Jerusalem in regard to that. And so the
2: spared the temple.
0: Spared the, oh, he would have destroyed it all, right. You're exactly right. And despite all of this, I don't know what Alexander knew of God. I have no idea. But he was controlled by this fallen angel.
2: You know, he was trained by
1: Aristotle.
2: So he was trained.

0: amount of gods, and that's a very interesting story there. I haven't read that one.
1: But the fact that he was helped by a fallen angel, and it's given to us in the book of Revelation, helped by a fallen angel, and that whenever he was killed, or died rather, this fallen angel was consigned to the bottomless pit, where he's been there ever since. This was about 2,300 years ago. And he will be loosed in the great tribulation period to once again help the Antichrist to try to take over the world. And they'll come close, very close, but they won't succeed.
2: Dr. Gray brought up a good point. Aristotle, from age 13 to 16, was the personal homeschool instructor of Alexander the Great. And what did he learn? Learn the great philosophies, learn medicine, learn the writings of Zeno, of Plato, of Socrates, the world's wisdom. He became a master of the world's wisdom. What did he do with that wisdom? He sought to conquer the world. He didn't look to better man. He looked to take everything he could from man.
1: Right.
2: That's what I want people to understand. Jesus Christ, God gave his only begotten Son. The world wants to take everything the world has. The idea of centralized governments, communism, the idea of the rising up of this concept of bigger government, all does not stem from God. It stems from man's ambition to control man. Yet Jesus Christ did the opposite. He came to rule in righteousness, to establish his kingdom in the hearts of men, ideally looking to come back, which he will do after the great tribulation period, to rule in righteousness where people truly can have the liberties and freedoms that they have sought for eternity or from time immemorial. But the world's wisdom, sadly, that is what has been infiltrating and infesting the church with in terms of the new church growth movements, the word of faith movements, all have a worldly philosophy behind it. And you brought up a good point. These are all inspired by demon powers. Demon powers are behind false doctrine. Demon powers are behind the political systems of the world that refuse to serve God. The anarchy we saw in 2020 was the anarchy of those that were aroused by the sinfulness of their ways and the inspiration of demon powers.
1: Right.
2: We all watched on television the way these, and I'll use the term, the way these humans acted like animals, throwing things, breaking things, crashing into stores and robbing whatever they could take out. They were just demonically inspired to do this horror because that's what the world system will do.
1: I was told today, as we tape this, it'll be some weeks before the people see it, but that these anarchists, these individuals, stealing, killing, burning, looting, whatever, did the same thing against
0: Biden? Or you?
1: Yes, Biden.
2: I like
1: right.
2: Biden, yes.
1: I'm ashamed of y'all. That they led, they did the same thing against him because he wasn't being strong enough. He needed to do more destroying in whatever the case. Yeah. That's what I was told.
0: Well, they think he'll be too docile.
2: Too moderate.
1: Too docile. That's the right word.
0: I want to go back to Alexander the Great. You know, he came from the country of Macedonia, and that's
1: Philip was his father, wasn't he?
0: Philip was his father. So he came from the place of Philippi and Thessalonica and that area. Mm-hmm. And by the age of 32 or 33, he dies. But in my studies, he was able to conquer all the way to India. And he got very ill. And so he had to journey back and made it as far as, wasn't it Babylon? Isn't that where he died, around Babylon somewhere?
1: I don't recall.
0: He died in that, but he was not able to get home. And in that tragic, I mean, this war.

0: An incredible giant of a man. I was teaching in church history the other day about Charlemagne. Have you studied him a little bit,
1: Swagger? A little bit.
0: He was 7 feet tall, and he was a ruler in the 800s. He came out of Germany. But there was another great ruler that accomplished much, and he lived and ruled like 30 or 40 years there in Germany area.
1: Charlemagne.
2: Holy Roman Empire.
0: The Holy Roman Empire, that's correct.
2: He was Frank Martel's grandson who stopped the Muslims from coming into Europe, so he gained a lot of political favor, which passed on to Charlemagne as well.
1: Was it Budapest, Hungary that the Muslims came to and stopped?
0: They didn't get that far.
2: They didn't make it
0: that far. It was Tours.
2: Tours, yeah.
0: Tours in France.
1: I see, okay. All right.
0: Yeah, they were stopped at Tours in France by Charles Martel.
2: Charles Martel, not Frank, I'm sorry.
3: Let me read a verse tying in with what John was saying. Colossians 2:8, you all are familiar with it. Beware lest any man spoil you through philosophy and vain deceit, after the tradition of men and after the rudiments of the world, and not after Christ.
0: Can I mention one other thing about Alexander? He required Greek to be studied and learned in all the provinces.
1: Right.
0: That was very unusual for a ruler. And then secondly, he left every ethnic group as it was.
1: Mm-hmm.
0: He left them to worship whoever they wanted to worship.
1: But he made Greek the language of the world.
0: Yeah,
2: and
0: that, of course,
1: our Bible was originally written in Greek.
2: Yeah. Koine Greek.
1: But all of these things he did was aided and abetted by a fallen angel.
0: Yeah, demonic spirits.
2: Let me ask this thought then, or bring this thought up as a question. The rapid rate that we have watched in America, particularly the left, the progressives, and I'll use the term in some part, and I use it correctly, radicals, they have in the last 8 to 10 years seen a significant impact and increase of a following.
1: Say that again.
2: The left, the progressives, in the last 8 to 10 years have seen a significant increase in their dominion as far as television media. And it's always been slanted to the left, but now we're seeing an extreme radical left bringing out ideas of pure communism, pure socialism that are manifested, the Green New Deal, these concepts, universal health care, the homosexuality and transgenderism now being not only taught, but if you say something against it, you potentially could find yourself involved in a hate crime. They have advanced so quickly in a very short period of time. Is this the possibility of demon spirits that are working now more actively to bring about these things?
1: Demon spirits work constantly,
4: But where the church is less effective, they have more freedom to operate.
1: Oh, right, right.
4: And I think
2: good
4: that's
2: point.
4: Really
1: where false doctrine is
2: where the restraining, we're supposed to be the restraining power.
4: Right, exactly. So I think that we have to look at America, and the church has to go back to the Bible. We've got to go back to the text, stop this imaginings and reasonings and human philosophy that we have in the church.
2: Right, yes.
4: And let's go back to the text.
1: And the cross will do that.
4: Yes. And you're going to find you are complete
2: in him.
4: Verse 10,
2: yes.
4: Colossians 2, you are complete in him. And the cross made that available for us. So the church has got to get back to the book, back to the text,
0: back to
4: reliance upon the Holy Spirit.
1: Mm. Thank God with some it's going that way.
4: It's going that way.
1: By the grace of God. We've run out of time. Thank you so much for having been with us today. And we invite you to be with us each and every program. And invite a neighbor to be with us as well. It'll help them.
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5: So Romans chapter 6, I'm going to read one verse tonight, verse 18. Being then made free from sin, you became the servants of righteousness. Being then made free from sin, you became the servants of righteousness. And we're going to preach a message in the next few moments entitled, "Slaves We Were and Slaves We Are." Slaves we were and slaves we are. Heavenly Father, we love you tonight, Lord. We thank you for the blood of your Son, Jesus, the cross of Calvary. Lord, we give you glory. We give you honor, Lord. We acknowledge you tonight, Lord. We've come to glorify your name, Lord, to lift you up, to magnify your name, Lord. Thank you for everything that you've done in our lives, all that you're doing. Thank you for this ministry, Lord. Thank you for this youth ministry, these young people, Lord. Thank you for Family Worship Center, the work that you're doing here. Lord, I ask that you would just minister to every heart and mind that's under the sound of my voice today. Those listening by television, those listening by radio or watching by the internet, Lord, let your hand move, your spirit move even upon them tonight. And Lord, we just ask that you would anoint me, give every one of us a spirit of wisdom and a spirit of revelation in the knowledge of your Son, and we'll give you all the glory for it tonight. In Jesus' name, amen and amen. I related this story, actually preached from this passage in Crossfire. If you're curious about what our young people are getting, you're going to hear it tonight. Romans chapter 6, verses 15 through 23. And I related this story to open up what we're going to be talking about tonight. The story of Hosea and Gomer. I think most of us, if not all of us, are familiar with that story. Hosea was a prophet of God. God had called him to declare his word to the nation of Israel. And one day while no doubt Hosea was in prayer and speaking with God, God spoke to him and said, "I want you to go and marry this woman named Gomer. She's a harlot."

to be faithful to you. Go and marry a woman that I'm assuring you will not remain faithful to you. But I wanted, and the reason that he was doing this, he wanted to show the nation of Israel a picture, if you will, of who they were to him, of who the nation of Israel was to God. Go and marry this woman. He marries her. He loves her. He doesn't just marry her, but he loves her. He gives his life to her, lays his life on the line for her. Because in those days, the honor and shame culture is a whole lot different than it is today. For him to marry this woman would put him in very bad standing in the nation of Israel. And yet he goes and he does what God has asked him to do, and he loves her, has children by her. And sure enough, she goes back into that old lifestyle that she had been known to live. And somehow in that lifestyle, she found herself on the auction block. You see, sin will take you further than you think it will. It always comes at a price. And she finds herself standing on this auction block. And God now speaks to Hosea and he says, here's what I want you to do. I want you to bankrupt your house, take everything that you've got, and I want you to go buy her back. And Hosea, he empties his house, everything that he has, all of his possessions. And he comes down to that auction block and he buys Gomer back. You know, this is an interesting story because it shows us now that Hosea and Gomer now have two different kind of relationships. Pay attention to this. Husband and wife, they're already married. But now, legally speaking, Hosea owns Gomer. Belongs. Gomer belongs to Hosea. And it's interesting what Paul's doing here in Romans chapter 6, and then when he opens up into Romans chapter 7, he's trying to illustrate our relationship with him in two different ways. Paul's showing us that we are slaves to God, but also that we are married to him, trying to illustrate the relationship of our covenant with God. One covenant illustrated in two different ways. See, you and I were never actually free. You hear that tonight? You're never actually free. You're never actually in control. David said that he was conceived in sin, born in sin. When he was born with sin. You and I, each one of us, were born with a sinful nature, and there's never a moment in our lives that we've ever been free and really in control. Because as we grow up and as we begin to live, the sin nature is driving us, dominating us, and telling us what to do. We belong to sin. But thank God one day we met Jesus. Thank God one day we met him and he bought us out of that, off of that auction block of sin, and he made a covenant with us. He did it out of love, so we know he's married to us, but he also owns us. Something you gotta see tonight. You belong to him. See, when we were dead in trespasses and sin, we were living under the governing principle of the law of sin and death, driving us, dictating what we do, where we go, how we live, showing us what we're supposed to do, telling us what to do, and forcing us to do it. That's what sin did. Are you saying that I have no part to play in this matter? Of course you do. You're an agent of free will. But here's your decision. Your decision is whether or not to accept what Jesus Christ has done for you at Calvary. That's the part you play. Are you going to choose God's, accept God's revelation to free you from the dominion of sin? What are you going to choose to do with that? That's the part that you play. But when you accept Jesus Christ, you're born again. You now come under the governing principle of the law of the Spirit of life in Christ Jesus. Man, I remember that moment. I remember when I was born again and I came under that new governing principle. I was, and I've related this before, you probably heard it a million times, and if I'm around any longer, you'll probably hear it a million times more. But one morning I walked in hungover from a night of partying to a small little church in the middle of nowhere, West Virginia. And God had been dealing with me for months, if not years, if not my whole life. But it all climaxed to this one point. The night before, I had been in a room with a friend of mine and his girlfriend.
And we were all drinking.

And she started, it's kind of crazy, but at this point in my life, when I would drink, and I would drink enough, I would actually just start to talk about Jesus. And she brought up Catholicism. And I kid you not, out of nowhere, I looked at her and I said, "Ma'am, there is only one mediator between God and man, and his name is Jesus Christ. There is no sinful man that can absolve me of my sins." Where did that come from? I don't know a thing about God. My parents, they raised me in a small Pentecostal holiness church, so I had been exposed to the gospel. If you would have asked me, I would have said I was a Christian. But did I know the Bible? Did I know what I was talking about as it regards Catholicism and Christianity? No clue. And yet it comes flowing out of my mouth, and I look down in my hand, and there's a bottle of Budweiser. And the Holy Spirit spoke to me and said, "What are you doing here? What are you doing here?" And I got up, and I can still see it in my mind's eye. I can still see that walk out of that room, down that dark corridor, down the stairs and into my bedroom. And I told myself, when you get up in the morning, you got to go to that church. I woke up, and everything in my mind was saying, "Don't do it, dude. Everybody's going to know what you were doing last night. You smell so bad. Everybody in there, you're going to be a fool. Everybody's going to be ashamed of you. They might even kick you out of there. Everybody's going to know." But I went anyway. And as I sat there, from the moment that I walked in, I could sense something. I could sense what I now know is the presence of God. And I grabbed a hold of the back of that pew, and I was literally white-knuckling the back of that pew. And I said, "Lord, if you'll deliver me from alcohol and tobacco, I promise to serve you for the rest of my life." That was my sinner's prayer. I can't tell you what they sang. I don't remember what they preached. I remember talking to God, though. I remember meeting the Savior. I remember that moment where the law of the Spirit of life in Christ Jesus entered into my heart and to my life. I walked out free. I walked out free. I walked out free. Free. Born again. Born again. There's really been a change in me. Born again, just like Jesus said. Born again, and all because of Calvary. I thank God. I thank God that I've been born again. And I walked out of that room free. Free. Free. Free. Free. You see, what we're teaching you as it regards the message of the cross isn't trying to bring you to something new. We're not trying to bring you to something new. We're just trying to get you back to where it all began. Because if we can keep you seated at the feet of Jesus Christ, your faith remaining there, then I promise you, the law of the Spirit of life in Christ Jesus will govern and dictate and control and lead and guide your life, and you will stay free. Hallelujah. We're not trying to bring you to anything new. And this is what Paul's been teaching the Romans in Romans chapter 6. After he justifies all of humanity, he brings up sin again. Latter part of Romans chapter 5. And he introduces us to the principle of sin. Begins to personify sin. He begins to add the definite article in front of sin, letting us know that he's dealing with a force, a noun, a thing, something that you and I are going to have to deal with for the rest of our lives. You know, I was joking with a couple of the guys earlier this morning when Brother Swigert began to relate that story about writing down your sins and putting them in a suitcase and throwing it over into the river, into the ocean. I thought, man, you know, it's a good thing I'm short, because we would have had to just tuck me in there and toss me into that ocean for me to actually find deliverance from sin. Because the reality of the thing is, you do need to die. Your sin does need to be buried. You'll find liberty in death. Man, you know, I love this thought.
But Adam's curse has become Christ's blessing. Adam's curse has become Christ's blessing. He took the very thing that was supposed to be our judgment and our curse, and he made it our liberty. He made it our freedom. Now, when you experience death through the person of Jesus Christ, you experience liberty and freedom. And as he's introducing us to sin, he teaches us that it is our union with Jesus Christ that frees us from that bondage. Grace now comes. Even as sin has reigned unto death, even so might grace reign through Jesus Christ. Grace comes and dethrones sin. It's a more powerful force. It's a greater power, and it dethrones sin. And then Paul brings us to a point where he says that sin shall no longer have dominion over you because you're not under the law, you are under grace. And that word under is a very important term that we should go ahead and grab a hold of right now, because it literally means to be subjected to. Your freedom from the power of the sin nature does not come through the law, it comes through the grace of God. The law came by Moses, but grace and truth by Jesus Christ. Grace is the power that separates you, delivers you from the sin nature. And now grace reigns on the throne of your heart. But he's having to defend himself at this point. Shall we sin? Because we are no longer under the law, but are under grace? Away with that thought. Romans 6 and 15, I don't know if they could, but if they could, can you get that on the screen? Romans 6 and 15. If not, we'll just talk about it. Shall we sin because we're no longer under the law but under grace? Away with the thought. God forbid. There it is. What then? Shall we sin because we are not under the law but under grace? You know, the reason why someone would make this statement or even think this, and Paul is really, he's perceiving some assumptions that they might make, no doubt because he had heard them before. Since we're not under the law anymore, does that mean we're just free to do whatever in the world we want to do? This is a misunderstanding of the grace of God. Let me say this. If our only thinking about grace is that it's God's ability to forgive us when we've played the fool, then we really don't understand what grace is. Now, thank God that his grace is his ability to forgive me when I've played the fool. When I've sinned, when I've failed, when I've messed it up. But if that's all I know about grace, then I don't really understand what grace is. See, grace is more than just a wishful hope that God might be good to me when I fail. It's his power. Grace is God's power. It's not just his forgiveness. It's not just his goodness, but it is, and it is. It is that. Please don't mistake what I'm saying. It is that. It is his goodness. It is his forgiveness, but it's so much more. Titus chapter 2, for the grace of God has appeared unto all men, bringing us salvation. Salvation, the born again experience. And in John chapter 3, Jesus told us that it was the Spirit of God that would bring that work to us. So in a way, we see grace and the Spirit of God being connected. I'll say it this way. If you're receiving the grace of God, you're receiving the work of the Holy Spirit. If you're receiving the work of the Holy Spirit, you are receiving the grace of God. The two are inseparable. They cannot be separated. They are one and the same. Grace is more than just a wishful hope. Grace is the power of God. But it's not only bringing us salvation and the born-again experience, but it's also teaching us something. It's teaching us to deny ungodliness, to deny worldly lust, to live soberly, to live righteously, to live godly. You see, the grace of God, it's more than just a hope. It's God's power. It's his authority. It's his power. It's his ability to work in your heart and in your life. The grace of God, it's more than just his forgiveness. It's his power. So shall we keep on sinning because we're not under the law but under grace? That's a misunderstanding of what the grace of God is.
And then if we look at Romans 16, know you not that to whom you yield yourselves servants to obey, his servants you are to whom you obey. By nature, whoever you're submitting yourself to, that is your master. Makes sense, doesn't it? Whoever you're giving your body to, and he spoke about that earlier in Romans chapter 6, that you are to now yield your members as servants of righteousness, your instruments, your body, whatever you're giving, your feet, your hands, your mouth, your eyes, your ears, whatever you're giving that to, that's your master. That's who you belong to. You know, when my wife and I, we first got married, I was still a Bible college student, and I decided, you know what, I probably need to get a job now. And found a job in town working at a local tire shop and doing inside sales is what my responsibility was. And then I felt the Lord dealing with my heart all through that summer for me to come back to the Bible college to take one more class, Presentations 2 with Brother Larson, which ended up opening a couple of doors for me to teach at the college and different things. So it was, God was involved in that, very involved in that. But as I made that transition, I had to find a new job because he did everything he could to work with me, but it just wasn't working out. I had to get a new job. So I got a new job over here at the ministry and donor services working from 2 to 10. And you know, I was thinking about that. If I would have got up that first day, I'm supposed to be reporting to donor services, this is my new job, and I drove to the tire shop, and I parked in the parking lot, and I walked inside, and I sat down at my old desk, and I started doing all the responsibilities that I'd had before, that wouldn't make any sense, would it? Because I'm not employed by that master, that employer anymore. I have new employment. But naturally, whoever, this doesn't make any sense. That's exactly what Paul's trying to tell you. We don't just keep on sinning because we are no longer under the law. We've got a new master. We have a new master. You've got a new master today. You don't just sin just because. You have a new master. You've got a brand new master. Whoever you're yielding yourself to, though. And you see, this is the problem. And this is the difficulty that we find is the lack of knowledge concerning the message of Jesus Christ and Him crucified. This is the big problem. And not that people don't understand it as a means of salvation. It's not that people aren't out there preaching the gospel right now, but people as it regards sanctification, daily living for God, and listen, you get that wrong, it'll ball everything else up too. You hear me? If you get sanctification wrong, it will ball everything else up too. This is the crucial part of the Christian life. Understanding this will help everything else, right? So we are no longer serving that master. But this is the problem. People just don't understand this. Right? And that was the premise by which Paul started off. Don't you know? Shall we sin because we're not under the law? God forbid. Don't you know? Don't you know what's happened to you? Right? This is the whole problem. People don't know. But this is what Paul says. You were the servants of sin, verse 17. But God be thanked that when you were the servants of sin, you obeyed from the heart that form of doctrine which was delivered to you. So what is the key to us not surrendering our lives to a master we're no longer even in relationship with? It's a proper understanding of the message of the cross as it regards sanctification. The key, this is absolutely crucial. It is a proper understanding of what Jesus Christ has done for us on the cross of Calvary. Not just that he died to forgive us of our sins, but that he died to destroy the authority of sin over our lives. You see, the Romans at some point had obeyed that gospel. And they had known what it was like to live in the freedom that it brought. Like I tried to illustrate for you that night that I walked into that church in Elkins, West Virginia, I felt what it was like to obey the gospel and experience its freedom.
Every person in this room, if you've been born again, you have experienced freedom from the power of sin. You are set free. You are set free. Do you know that tonight? You've known, if you were ever born again, you knew what it meant to walk in the freedom of God and freedom from the authority of sin. That's why I immediately quit drinking. It was done. That's why I immediately quit chewing tobacco. It was done. But then there were other things that were present in my life at the time that I didn't say a thing to God about. And guess what? Some of them I didn't even know was wrong, but guess what? I had a new master. I had a new governing principle, literally governing my life. So these things that I didn't even pray about began to fall off. They just began to fall off of me. Every one of you, if you've been born again, you've experienced that. If you haven't been born again, well, then you can be. Just call on the name of Jesus Christ and he'll save you. And you'll know the freedom that I'm talking about tonight. But you've experienced this. The problem, though, is that we don't all have the proper teaching to keep us in that freedom. See, this is the key, obeying the doctrine that you've been delivered. And not just, let me say it this way, Philippians 2, 5 through 8, let this mind be in you, which was also in Christ Jesus, who being in the form of God, thought it not robbery to be equal with God, but made himself of no reputation, took upon himself the form of a servant, and was made in the likeness of men, and being found in fashion as a man, he humbled himself, and he became obedient unto death, even the death of the cross. This is the mind that you and I are to have. Obedience to the death. Obedience to the death. What did Paul tell you to obey? He told you to obey the reality that when you accepted Jesus Christ, you were baptized into his death. You've been obedient unto death at one point in your Christian experience, and that's when you were born again. You obeyed the doctrine that was delivered to you, that you were a sinner, and Jesus Christ was the Savior, and by faith you entered into covenant with him, and he made you free. He made you've experienced what I'm talking about. You've obeyed it. But some of you find yourselves doing the very same things that you were doing before you got saved. Those things that fell off. Those things that you thought would never be a problem for you ever again. Some of you right now, even in here, and especially those watching by television and listening by radio, you're doing the very same things that you had stopped doing when you got born again, when you got saved. Why? Why are you back there? Why are you yielding yourself as servants to sin? It's because you just don't know. And this is the problem. And here, look at what he's saying. It's not just that you need to know it here, but you obey it from your heart, not from your head, not just up here. You see, one of the fears that I have, and I've related this several times in Crossfire, and I want to say it here, is that I have heard the stories of Brother Swaggart and Brother Larson experiencing the revelation, and others experiencing the revelation of the cross. I've heard the stories leading up to it. You want to know one thing that was consistent in all the stories I've heard for people who found liberty in the message of the cross? It was this: they were absolutely desperate. Absolutely desperate to know and to understand. They had to know. Why am I doing this? How do I stop doing this? You see, and this is my fear, that we will take what we're being taught and we won't pursue it with the same desperation that preceded us, that generation that preceded us. And all it will become is mere fundamentalism. All it will become is just, they'll ask you, do you know the message of the cross? And you'll recite a few lines. Yes, then you know the message of the cross. You can memorize some scripture and throw out some phrases. There's a couple of buzzwords that you've learned, and therefore now you must know the message of the cross. No, it's got to happen inside. It's got to change your life.
If you want it, you don't know the message of the cross until it's transformed you. You don't know the message of the cross until it's set you free. And I'm here to tell you tonight that if you'll obey it from the heart, if you find yourself in a place where you're saying these very words, I don't know why. I don't know why I'm doing this. I don't know why I'm doing that.

I don't understand it. I've got the answer. Put your faith in Jesus Christ and what he did for you at Calvary. If that's your cry tonight, I don't know why. I don't know why I keep failing. I don't know why it seems like I'm serving sin. Put your faith in Jesus Christ and what he did at Calvary, and you will find that liberty again. This is why people say, it's like I've been born again, all over again. I was in a meeting in Ohio, and I know I gotta be quick. In Ohio recently, and there was a man that came to the, he came up to the door as everyone was going out, and I was standing there shaking people's hands, and as he's coming out, he stops me and he says, man, brother, he said, I got a story to tell you. It's like, well, I've got ears to listen. And he began to relate to me about how he had formerly been in Catholicism and he got saved in Episcopalian church. And for 2 years he was living and basically just found himself doing all those very same things that he had been doing before he got saved. But then COVID hit. And he had to sit down at home. He wasn't traveling for work anymore, and COVID had put him at home, and he sat down and he started flipping through the TV, and he came across SBN. And he began to sit there and he began to listen, and he was listening and he was listening and he was listening. And this is what he told me as he was getting to the end of his story. He said, I'm free from my sin nature. Just excited and exuberant as that. I'm free from my sin nature. Have you felt that before? Have you known what it feels like to be free from sin? But he had been doing some of the very same things he did before he got saved. And this is what I'm trying to relate to you tonight. Some of you right now, you're doing some of the very things you were doing before you got saved. Let me tell you why you don't have to. You obey from the heart the form of doctrine that was delivered to you, being then made free from sin, you became the servants of righteousness. Slaves we are, slaves we were, and slaves we are. You were a slave to sin, but now you're a slave to righteousness. Why do you not sin anymore? Because you got a new master giving you new commands. And naturally, as his servant, you're just gonna do what he tells you to do because he's the one telling you to do it. And here's the cool thing, that when you're serving a master and he tells you to do something, he gives you the authority and the power and the ability to get it done. Hey, he gives you the power and the ability to get the job done. So if he tells you to stop sinning, he gives you the authority and the power to do it. Through the grace of God, the power of God, the grace of God. It's like being planted. Let me read. I want to read 6:20 before we go any further than that. For when you were the servants of sin, you are free from righteousness. I'm going to read it from another translation to better capture its essence. When you were slaves to sin, you were free from the control of righteousness. Hear that? When you were slaves to sin, you were free from the control of righteousness. But now, because you've obeyed the gospel, you've obeyed the message of the cross, you've obeyed the doctrine of Jesus Christ and him crucified, you are now free from sin, you're free from the control of sin, and now you are alive to righteousness, and you are a slave to the control of righteousness. It's like being planted in the ground. You're not trying to strive to grow. You're just allowing yourself to stay planted. And this is another illustration that Paul used in Romans 6. Stay planted in his death and you will grow up into life. You will experience the freedom that comes with the gospel. When we got saved, we came under the guiding principle of the spirit of law in Christ Jesus. Romans 6:22, it says this, but now being made free from sin and become servants to God, you have your fruit unto holiness and to the end, everlasting life. That word holiness there is sanctification. That's what the word actually means. As you and I, Romans 6:19 teaches us, as we yield our lives to righteousness, as we obey, listen, you are responsible to be obedient to something tonight. And it's not, listen, it's not an obedient prayer life. It's not an obedient Bible study routine. It's not obedient

church attendance. Though all of those things are absolutely necessary to your life and living for Jesus Christ, you need to have each one of those in your life. But it's not obedience to those disciplines that's going to cause you to walk in the liberty that you want to walk in, cause you to walk in the freedom from sin that you need to walk in. It's your obedience to the gospel. How do you obey something from the heart? You believe. There's your responsibility. This is your responsibility. Oh, well, that's just too easy. Well, try it. Because it's not easy. Because you and I, we're taught all through life to be independent. To become independent emotionally, to become independent financially, to become independent from our families, our parents, and to live in society as a free, independent person. That's what we're taught from birth till death, to be free, to be independent. And the gospel is the complete opposite. The complete opposite. It's a constant lifestyle of learning to be dependent. So what's your responsibility? To believe. To obey that form of doctrine that's been delivered to you. To keep your faith in Jesus Christ and what he did at Calvary. And to obey your new master, which is righteousness. And that righteousness is not the idea of acts of righteousness. There's one righteous standard, one thing that's ever pleased God in this world, and that's his son and what he did at Calvary. So your obedience is to a fixed point of righteousness. That's Jesus Christ.

0: result is sanctification. That's the result. A life that is being cleansed and set apart for the purposes of God. That's the result of you obeying from the heart the doctrine that's been delivered to you. You were a slave. You were a slave to sin. You were a slave to sin, and you're ashamed of the things that it caused you to do in your life. And the end result of that was death. But now you're a slave to righteousness. You're obeying the doctrine of Jesus Christ from the heart. You're believing in what he's done. And the result of that is fruit unto sanctification. The fruit of the Spirit naturally being produced in your life. You don't have to strive for this. You just keep resting in his finished work, and it will naturally be produced in you. You're a slave to righteousness tonight. Singers and musicians, you can make your way back. We're no longer slaves to sin, but slaves to righteousness. This means that you and I, we can walk in the freedom and the liberty that's in Christ. We just have to know where it is we put our faith. I know this sounds very simple and something that you've heard a million times over, but let me tell you something. You need to keep hearing it. You need to keep sitting down and listening to it. You need to keep hearing it. You need to get the Expositor Study Bible. You need to get the commentaries, because they'll keep pointing you back to it. Watch the programming. Keep this before you at all times. Because this is the key to you continuing to walk in the liberty and the freedom that's in Christ Jesus. And again, I know that there's some in this room, you haven't been able to figure out how to walk in that liberty. You've been striving and doing everything that you know to do, but you've not been able to experience that freedom. Those of you watching by television, listening by radio, watching by the internet, you've been striving to try to figure it out. And all you have to do, it's very simple, is just rest in the finished work of Jesus Christ and what he did at Calvary. And that will produce that freedom, that liberty, and that righteousness, that holiness in our lives. No longer a slave to sin today, you're a slave to righteousness. Stand to your feet. Singers and musicians, you can sing whatever you feel led. Let's just take a few moments right now and let's just lift our hands all over this place and worship him.
1: Jesus.
0: Hallelujah. Hallelujah.

And here's what I want to do tonight. I'm just going to pray, and this is what every one of us need. We need a revelation in our heart, in our minds, of this very thing that I've been talking about tonight. So it moves from being up here, gets down into our hearts where we're truly living and walking in the freedom that's available at Calvary. So let's pray for that tonight together. Heavenly Father, we ask you tonight, Lord, give us a spirit of wisdom and revelation in the knowledge of your Son, Jesus Christ, and what he's done for us at Calvary. Lord, open up every heart tonight. Open up every mind. Open every eye, Lord. Let them see this work that you've done for them, Lord, that they can experience that liberty and that freedom again. And we'll ask

0: Amen. Did you enjoy that tonight?
1: Yes.
0: Put your hands together.
1: Yes.
0: Be with us Wednesday night. Don't miss it. And I got to say this before we dismiss. I'm proud once again of our next generation that's coming up. I'm believing God that this generation of young people that we have here is going to literally touch the world for the cause of Jesus Christ. Turn around, tell your neighbor you love them. Be back with us Wednesday night. Don't miss it.
2: Well, let me tell you who Jesus is. He's a rock and roll agent.
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1: Without a doubt, Janet Paschal is one of gospel music's greatest female singers. 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The two live are entitled Janet Paschal Live, An Evening with Janet Paschal, and then the studio album is entitled I Give You Jesus. 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It will be a great addition to your music library of anointed gospel songs. And the best part, as I said, they're $20 each, but you can have all three for just $50. 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

Joseph, I want you to pick it up with that second verse one more time. I'm looking forward to that coming glad day when I'm going to meet Jesus in the air. 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He's not coming back for a weak church, but he's coming back for a church without spot or wrinkle, washed in the blood of the Lamb. Second verse.

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4: Ladies and gentlemen, this is Pastor Gabriel Swaggart, and I've got a very special offer that I would encourage you to participate in. I put together some time back a daily devotional titled 31 Days of Worship, taking passages from the Word of God and giving a simplified explanation of that passage. I have been told by scores of people that this is the best devotional that they've ever read. It's easy to read. 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I've had so many people that have bought several of these and have given them out as graduation gifts and presents. Here's what we're doing, $10 each. 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
2: This is Dr. Gabriel Swaggart, and we've got something that I believe you need. In fact, let me share this with you. I'll never forget the day whenever my grandfather began to explain to us as a family that the Lord had been dealing with him about putting together a study Bible. But it was unlike any other study Bible on the market. We didn't really quite comprehend until we got it into our hands, and we realized what a valuable tool the Expositor Study Bible really is. We have sold over 5.5 million copies of the Expositor Study Bible in one of its variations. And we've got several different versions available right now. And we also have brand new, hot off the press, our French edition of the Expositor Study Bible. You can see it right there on the screen. Pick up your copies right now. You will not be disappointed.
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1: Under Holy Spirit conviction, the sinner knows he needs a Savior, so he turns to the cross and puts his faith in Jesus Christ. Yet, when that new convert fails the Lord and sins, as all believers do, he works to follow rules and regimens that he believes will win him victory over the world, the flesh, and the devil. But instead, he loses again and again. So what must a believer do to triumph? In this extraordinary book, The Yoke of Bondage, written by evangelist Jimmy Swaggart, readers will learn how faith moved from the finished work of Christ summons believers to never-ending bondage. But if the object of faith is the cross of Christ, the believer will experience a life filled with victory. 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
2: 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Great Hymns of the Church, volumes 1-5. You're gonna have songs such as Blessed Quietness, The Cross Is Not Greater, Precious Lord, Take My Hand, Tell It to Jesus, and so forth. And

0: and so on. 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So here's what you need to do. $10 each. 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And I promise you, they will be a blessing.
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The drugs will fade away. The alcohol will fade away. 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

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You may be seated. Hallelujah. I saw the light. I said, I saw the light. I remember whenever I did first see the light. 5 years old, in my bedroom, after a Sunday night service, my dad comes walking into my bedroom and he says, it's time to go to bed. Now, I'm 5 years old. And I looked at him and I said, I don't want to go to bed. He kind of looked at me and said, you're going to bed.

And I said, not yet, because I want you to preach me a sermon. Yeah, I got to admit something here. I've been fortunate because it was my father who was instrumental in saving me, leading me in the sinner's prayer. It was my father who had the opportunity to lay hands on me to receive the baptism with the Holy Spirit. And it was to me that my father preached his first message. I said, Daddy, at 5 years old, I said, I want you to preach me a message. He said, okay, sit down. He went and got his Bible, opened it up, I guess, to John 3:16. And when he began to read the text and gave a little 5-minute sermonette, he said, now anybody in this building, do you want to accept Jesus Christ? With tears running down my cheeks, my hand went straight up. I wasn't kidding. I wasn't faking. I felt it come all over me at 5 years old, and it hasn't left me since. When I saw that light, all my sin went away. All

0: Somebody ought to shout the praises of God tonight. Have you seen the light?
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2: This is Gabriel Swaggart, and we are reading from the Expositor's Word for Every Day, September the 8th. So then they who are in the flesh cannot please God. Romans 8, verse 8. Paul uses the terms the flesh or in the flesh quite often. What does he mean? He is speaking of a person's own natural ability, our natural strength, our own efforts. In other words, what we as human beings can do. We cannot do anything within our own strength and power that

0: will gain anything with the Lord, no matter how noble our efforts might be. In other words, the Lord cannot accept our efforts, our ability, our personal power, etc. So to have what we must receive from the Lord, that is, if we are to live the life as we ought to live, then we will have to depend totally, and I mean totally, on Christ and what Christ has done for us at the cross. To help us understand it better, anything we try to do, any way we attempt to go, any effort we attempt to make, other than by faith in Christ and the cross, is labeled by the Holy Spirit as the flesh, which is displeasing to God, and which will never bring victory. Why not? In the first place, what needs to be done, no matter how strong we are, no matter how courageous we are, no matter our great effort, no matter the willpower, what is needed is beyond the scope of humanity. That being the case, God became man, and as the Lord Jesus Christ did for man what man could not do for himself. The price, to be sure, was high, and we speak of the cross, but he gladly paid it. So when we ignore that, we are in essence saying that the sacrifice of Christ is insufficient, or else it needs something which we can add to it, which is a tremendous insult to Christ, as should be overly obvious. As the scripture plainly proclaims here, such a direction seriously displeases God. Many believers have the erroneous idea that when they are baptized with the Holy Spirit, then the Lord will give them greater willpower, greater fortitude, and greater courage, thus enabling them to say no to the world, the flesh, and the devil. Let the following ever be understood. The Holy Spirit will never give victories to the flesh. In other words, he does not strengthen the willpower of the believer or our own natural ability, etc. That would only glorify the flesh, which would tend to increase pride in the heart and life of such a person, which the Lord will never do. The power he speaks of giving us is this power manifested in our lives as we evidence faith in Christ and the cross. Then and only then will his power be manifested. Unfortunately, far too many Christians think that the Holy Spirit makes them stronger. He doesn't. Concerning this very thing, Paul said, "When I am weak, then am I strong." Truly, every Christian is weak. They just won't admit it. When we recognize that we are weak, which means that we can't do what needs to be done, and then we correctly place our faith in Christ and the cross, then the Holy Spirit will do for us what only he can do.
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0: out in the public. 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And ladies and gentlemen, we've got something right now that I need you, I want you to take advantage of. 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
1: 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Later in the program, we'll have a message from Pastor Gabriel Swaggart. But first, join us as we praise the Lord with music from Family Worship Center in Baton Rouge, Louisiana.

Hallelujah. Praise the Lord. Hallelujah. Aren't you glad to be in church this morning? A place where we can bring our needs, but also worship the King of Kings, the Lord of Lords. How many say, I want to be like him today? I want to be more like you, Jesus.

You know, a lot of good things happen at the well. Because whenever you go to the well and drink of the water, when you go to the well, you will find new life. When you go to the well, you'll meet the Father. I can't help but feel a feeling I felt. I'm going to ask you right now, I want you to stand to your feet. If you've been to that well this morning, I promise you that water will not run dry. Help me, Brian.

I feel that this morning. Have you been to the well this morning? If you need prayer, if I'm going to ask you just to slip up your hands wherever you may be. For those that are watching and listening somewhere around the world, if there is a need this morning, God is able to meet that need. And I'm going to ask you just to stretch forth your hands toward heaven. For those that are watching, stretch forth your hand toward that television set, toward that radio dial, toward that monitor, and start believing God as they sing whatever they feel led to sing. Just start claiming that need met right now. Heavenly Father, we come before you this morning in the name of Jesus. We take authority over every sickness, over every disease in the name of Jesus. We claim healing right now. We claim deliverance.

Thank you, BJ. You can count on the cross when you think all is lost. We want to thank you once again for your help here for Family Worship Center. And it's time to receive the tithes and the offerings. Come on, church. Come on, you can do better than that now. And as the ushers are coming, I'm going to ask that you would stand to your feet, and I'm going to ask that you would do the very best that you can in this offering. Father, we come before you today in the name of Jesus. We thank you for everything that you are doing amongst us. Meet the needs of your people, and we ask it in Jesus' name. Amen and amen. March around and drop off your tithes and the offerings into the boxes, please. Jesus.

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2: This is Pastor Gabriel Swaggart, and I want to encourage you right now to do something for me. 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Just opening this one, Proverbs 16, the verse of the day, there is a way that seems right unto a man, but the end thereof are the ways of death. That's Proverbs 16, 25. 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
2: If you have your Bibles, turn with me to the Gospel of St. Luke. I won't hold you long, just until we're finished. Luke chapter 4. Reading just two verses, beginning in verse 38. Luke 4, verse 38. It's interesting that this story is written in Matthew, Mark, and Luke. And in all three instances, it's just two verses long. But I found this one to be absolutely interesting.

of the synagogue and entered into Simon's house, speaking of Simon Peter. And Simon's wife's mother was taken with a great fever, and they besought him for her. And he stood over her and rebuked the fever, and it left her, and immediately she arose and ministered unto them. And I want to use for subject ministering just for a few moments here this morning, Jesus Christ, the source of our healing. I want you to get that this morning. Jesus Christ, the source of our healing. Would you go to the Lord in prayer with us, please? Father, we come before you this morning in the name of Jesus, and we thank you for everything that you've done.

Last year, right before the end of the year, a good friend of mine, his name is Matt Rogers, he texted me and he says, you got a few minutes? And I said, sure. He said, can I call? I said, absolutely. And let me just kind of explain who my friend Matt Rogers is. Funny story, when we're the same age, he grew up in California. His mom and dad watched the telecast every Sunday. And whenever my grandfather would be on television on that Sunday, there are times that as a child, 5, 6, 7 years old, he would call me and my brother to come out and greet the people. You know, I love Jesus. Wave to the crowd. And us, me and my brother, would be a little shy sometimes. And I think it was me that informed my grandfather that when he asked what we're going to be, I told him I was going to be like Luke. And he says, like the apostle? I said, no, like Luke Duke from Dukes of Hazzard. My brother said he was going to be like Mr. T, so you know, Mr. T and Luke Duke. But he told me,

see you and your brother walk out, she would always say, "Hey, Matt, your friend Gabriel's on TV." "My friend Gabriel?" And he said, "I just always thought we were friends and I never knew you." But it's interesting how we cross paths. He wound up being and finishing third on that television program American Idol just around 2000, in the mid-2000s. Phenomenal singing voice. He was on television on the Discovery Channel as doing some of the voices for some of the programs like Gold Rush, Deadliest Catch, and he would do some of the live programming. And it's interesting how we met. It was a happenstance. He messaged me on social media, and I'm like, I don't know who this guy is, but I started talking. I realized this guy, he's somebody. We developed a friendship. We talked constantly throughout the week, and toward the end of the year, he called me. He says, "Look, I got something I want to share with you." And Matt's just a character. He beams. Every time you're around him, it's like he's got nothing but a smile on his face, and he is willing and ready to tell somebody about the gospel of Jesus Christ. He's just got that personality. And he said, "Gabe, I got something I want to share with you." He said, "You know that my son, Mason," he's got three kids, and one of them is Mason. They call him Mooch. What a nickname, Mooch. He was born with a particular disease. It could have been life-threatening. But he said that from the very time that he was born up until nearing his 13th birthday, he was having to do treatments almost every single day for this particular sickness. 13 years. Every single day, treatments were having to be done to make sure that he would survive the day. And as a parent, I can't imagine what that is like. I can't imagine the heartache and at times the questioning as to why is this happening to me? Why is this happening to my son? When they first received the diagnosis, when Mason was just a newborn, immediately then he said, "God, I know that you are the healer. And I don't know if it's ever going to happen, but I claim his healing right now." Nothing happened. First year goes by, second year, third year, fourth year, and it's just because they just came to live with it. But he said to me, he said, "Gabe, in my heart, I knew that God could heal my son. And I never gave up on the fact that God is the great physician. I never gave up that the scripture tells us that by his stripes we are healed. I never gave up on the fact that God is the great healer, and I know that he's able to touch my son." But he said, "I grew discouraged at times because no matter how long I prayed and no matter how much I prayed, I never got the right answer. It seems like God just wasn't hearing my prayers." 13 years goes by. 13 years. The same doctor that treated him since he was an infant, he would go back to every so often to check his levels, and they were always, the levels were always in the negative. And just as he turned 13, they walked into the doctor's office, the same doctor that had been treating him since he was an infant. The doctor knew about everything that was going on with Mason. They ran some tests as they normally would, and it took a few minutes, and he said, "Gabriel, I just thought to myself, this could be the day." This could be the day. And I'm praying in my spirit, that's what he was telling me, that God, you're able. God, you're able. God, you're able. God, I know you are able.

Lord, I know that you can. I know that you're willing. I know, I believe that it's going to happen. I just have a feeling that something good is about ready to happen. And he said, at that moment, the doctor walked in, shaking his head and scratching his head, and said, I don't understand this. He said, I don't quite get, the man's not a believer. He's not a believer in Jesus Christ. But he looked at my buddy Matt and said, I don't understand it. I can't grasp it. I've been doing this all my life and I've never seen this happen. But all I gotta tell you is I just witnessed a miracle. Oh. He said, I witnessed a miracle. I'm not sure what you're praying to. I'm not sure who you're praying to. But whoever you're praying to is working on your behalf right now, because I don't see a trace of this sickness in Mason's body. Woo! Glory! Glory! I'm here to tell you God is able. I'm here to tell you that my God is able. Hallelujah! Glory to God. I said, Matt, what did you do? He said, I had a Holy Ghost camp meeting right there in that doctor's office. He said, doctor, you may not know, but let me tell you the God that I serve. Woo! My Lord, I feel that this morning. He's able. I said he's able. I said he is able. I don't care how big the mountain is. God is able. I said, what was Mason doing? He said, Mason was sitting there with a smile on his face. He said, Daddy, I knew it was coming. Daddy, I knew it was coming. Daddy, I knew who was coming. I said, well, what's he doing right now? He said he's just sitting in the back seat with a smile on his face, 13 years old, knowing that God had a special touch just for him. I believe that God is a miracle worker, and he's still able to heal the sick. My Lord. Glory to God. I can't leave this. I've been saying it the last several weeks, God is able. I've been believing that God is able. I've been declaring that God is able. I don't care what the mountain is. I don't care what the valley is. God is able to see me through. That what we read about in the sacred text, it's not just fairy tales. It's a lesson for us. To say it doesn't matter what the need is, God's got it. It doesn't matter what the impossibility is, God's got it. It doesn't matter what the sickness is, God is able to heal. I'm crying on the other end of the phone. Matt's crying, trying to tell me this, and Mason just sitting there in the back. He said, Gabe, I never gave up. There were times that I wanted to. And I didn't see if it was ever going to happen. But I walked into that doctor's office believing this could be the day. And I want you to start believing that right now. I don't care what it is. I don't care what the doctor is telling you. You need to walk into that doctor's office and say, this could be the day. This could be the day. This could be the day of my healing. You need to know something about divine healing. Divine healing is a major biblical doctrine. It's not a minor doctrine that is shoved off to the side somewhere, never to be dealt with. But we see the subject of divine healing from the very beginning of Scripture and going all the way through to the end, and even going through until this present time. It is a major biblical doctrine. That means this: divine healing is biblical. I know there are some that do not believe in divine healing.
They say the days of miracles are over. I've got news for you. Jesus Christ the same yesterday, today, and forever. That what he did back then, he is still able to do right now. If he did it back then, he's able to do it right at this present time. God doesn't change. He can't change. So what are we called to do? Stand on his promises, which are yes and amen. Stand on his word just like he said. If you can believe it. I said, church, if you can just believe it. If you can just believe it. If thou canst believe that all things are possible to him that believe. If you can believe it, then God is able to do it. Thank you. It is time that we start believing God for miracles. I said it's time that we start believing God for healings. It's time that we start believing God for the absolute impossible. When you look at the Gospels, and I want you to think about this. Matthew, Mark, Luke, and John. You will find 27 individual miracles of healing attributed to Christ. 27. John tells us that if they were to actually record all of the miracles that Jesus performed, you wouldn't have parchment enough. You wouldn't have enough ink. There would not be enough papers to actually record all of the miracles that Christ performed in 3.5 years of his earthly ministry. He dealt with demon possessions. He dealt with sickness. He dealt with disease. He dealt with those who had severe and major accidents. And he even dealt with death itself. But that's not the important thing. The number, don't focus on the number. 27 individual miracles of healings attributed to Christ in the Gospels. Yes, but don't focus on the number. That's just what's recorded. Focus on this instead. This is the most important. Not the number, but this fact. That there was never a single person who, when they came to Christ, that he shoved them away. There's never a person that had a need that didn't leave with their need met. My Lord, there's never been a sick body that when they came to Christ, he didn't say, well, I can't heal you today. It's the Sabbath. There never was a person who was demon possessed that said, that God just looked at Jesus and said, I can't deliver you now. Every single person that had a need, the moment they came to Jesus, they left with their need met. Oh, my Lord. You're not getting this morning. Every single person, I don't care if they crawled to Jesus. I don't care if they didn't have a hand when they came to Jesus. I don't care if they had to lower somebody down from a roof to get to Jesus. The moment they came in contact with the Master, he healed every single one of them. Woo! My Lord, I feel that. Devil, did you hear that? My God is able. No one was turned away. No one was turned to the side. No one was ignored. Every single affliction and every need was met the moment they came in contact with Jesus Christ. My Lord, that'll make you shout. Because that means there's hope for me. There's hope for me. Can you imagine the man with the withered hand who showed up in the synagogue and Jesus points him out and says, stand in the middle. Everybody's looking at him. It's the Sabbath. And just with a word. Just
with a word. The moment that the woman who lost her son, she lost everything. They're having a funeral procession in the city of Nain. The only reason why Jesus showed up was for that woman. And she saw her, had compassion, and walked right up to that casket and touched the casket. And the power of God that flowed through him raised that boy from the dead. Oh, I wish I had some Pentecostals in here this morning. Can you imagine? The boy was dead, on his way to being buried. And the woman, his mom, was just suffering in tears, in agony. And all of a sudden, he sits up. I don't think that she just looked at this and said, "Oh, that's nice." The moment she saw her boy get raised from the dead, no doubt those tears of sorrow turned to tears of joy that said, "This man is able. This man is able. And he's going to do it again." I said, "He's going to do it again." Every need, every person that came to him with a need left with their need met. Now here's something. We hear all of the miraculous.

exciting. And then you get to this. And when you read it, many just gloss over and say, well, it's really nothing spectacular here. Let me just help you for a moment. He comes to Capernaum. And he enters into the home of Simon Peter, whose mother-in-law was sick with a fever. We all look at that and say, it's no big deal. We all get fevers. Well, now we have Advil, Aleve, Excedrin. We have IV fluids. We have all these things that could help. You're talking 2,000 years ago. And it's interesting to note in Matthew and Mark, they just say it was a fever. Luke comes at it from a medical doctor's perspective. And every word that he chose was that of a medical doctor. And he said that this was not just a fever, but a great fever. Debilitating. Debilitating. Now, I want to just go ahead and stop here and deal with this. There's a couple of questions that we get asked. And I want to do my best to answer those questions right now. And the first question is, what is the origination of sickness? You have a lot of people that think that sickness came from God. No. Sickness is a result of the fall. Adam, our federal head, the moment that he sinned and disobeyed God, he ushered in sin, but also sickness was attached to that, which means that sickness was not the will of God for the believer or for people, for humanity. It was the will of God that all humanity would live forever and get rejuvenated through the tree of life. But when sin entered into this world, there became a natural decay, because all sin does is decay. Notice this, that anything during the creation, it said this, that anything that God did, it was good. I don't know about you, but sickness is not good. It's not good. So it wasn't the will of God for humanity to have this affliction called sickness. It stumps medical science, because medical science, they look at the body and they say that we don't understand it. The body was meant to live forever. But we don't understand why there is a decay, why the body ages, and why certain bodily functions don't work correctly. It's because of sin. Now, there are certain sicknesses and diseases that you and I will get as a result of particular sins. So sickness, in the broad sense, is a result of sin, but there are certain cancers that can come upon us because we smoke too much. We drink too much. We get certain diseases because we're promiscuous. We get certain diseases because of immorality. There are certain diseases and sicknesses that we put upon ourselves because of our particular sins. Child of God, let me help you. Your body is the temple of the Holy Spirit. You don't need to drink anyway. You don't need to smoke anyway. You don't need to do all those things anyway. Because while the Holy Spirit is inside of you, helping you, leading you, and will give you the victory that you need based upon your faith in Christ and what he did at Calvary. Your body is the temple

of the Holy Spirit. So treat it right. I'm going to say this, and y'all don't get mad at me. I'll tell you what, I'll look here. There are some of us that we get heart disease because we eat too much. Come on, I don't know about that now. All I'm trying to tell you in answering these questions is that sickness did not come from God. I know we have a lot of individuals who claim that they know things and they say, well, if your God is so real, how come there's sickness in the world? It's because of sin. Sin brought about sickness. And yet there is no correlation that Peter's mother-in-law was doing something wrong that brought about this fever. It was just the fact that it was a fever, but it wasn't just a normal fever. This was a fever that was brought about by demon and demonic oppression. There are certain sicknesses that come upon you as a result of demonic possession for the unbeliever or demonic oppression for the believer. Now let me help you here. A child of God cannot and will not and ever be demon possessed. No believer can ever be demon possessed. Demon oppressed, yes. Demonic possession, no. I want you to think about this. Look at the paragraph before this story. As Jesus is confronted by a man who is demon possessed, and he confronts Jesus, "Leave us alone! What are we to do with you?" And scripture says that Jesus rebuked the evil spirit. Put a pin in that, because I'm going to come back to that in just a moment. When they saw Jesus and he entered into the home of Simon Peter, they looked at his mother-in-law and they came to Jesus. Here's the second thing you need to do. Anytime that there is a need, go to Jesus. I don't care what it is, go to Jesus. If there's a sickness, you know the great physician and the great healer. Go to Jesus. If there's a mountain, go to Jesus. If you're facing a valley, go to Jesus. If you're facing a decision, go to Jesus. And the scripture says that Jesus stood over Peter's mother-in-law as a doctor would stand over a patient. And the same thing that he did with the demonic spirit of that man in the last paragraph, Jesus, so the scripture says that Jesus

Jesus rebuked the fever. He didn't just rebuke the fever, he rebuked the originator of that fever. Oh, come on now. Jesus just didn't deal with the symptom, he went right to the source of the matter. He rebuked the fever with authority, commanded it to stop. Now, I know some of you say, well, that was then. Jesus was there to meet their need. Yes, he was. Well, what about now? What about now? Let me help you with this one. Everything that man lost in the fall, Jesus Christ won it back at Calvary. This means that your healing is in the atonement. Oh, come on, church. Just, you got to understand, the whole gospel is for the whole person. He didn't just leave out a portion of it and say, I would just deal with the spiritual, but not the physical. When Jesus went to Calvary, Isaiah prophesied it and said, by his stripes that we are healed. That when Jesus Christ went to Calvary and suffered the cruel scourgings that he did it to heal and to deliver from sickness and from sin. He dealt with everything that man lost in the fall. He won it back at Calvary. For anyone that says that healing is not in the atonement, you're reading the wrong Bible. Because everything that God does is for not only our spiritual well-being, but for our physical well-being. But here's the question. That stumps us, confuses, discourages, is if my healing is in the atonement, and you're telling me that God is able to heal, and you're sharing testimonies of the healing power of God, how come he did it for them, but he's not doing it for me? Don't lie. How many have ever thought that? You don't have to raise your hand. How many of you have you ever thought about that? How come God heals some, but he doesn't heal others? And the answer is, I don't know. It could be a lack of faith on the individual. It could be. But then again, there are some who have all the faith in the world, but don't get healed. Could it be unconfessed sin? It could be. But there are those who live a righteous life, the best that they can, with their faith anchored in Christ and what he did at Calvary, but yet they still don't see healing. I was in college, my first year at ORU. And the first day, you know, me and my brother, we're in our room together and we're trying to figure out who we can hang around with. And me and my brother have completely different tastes in friends. Like completely opposite. And I found my guys, he found his guys, but there was one young man that was in our class. He was in our floor. His name was Chris. We started talking. We became good friends. We were both athletes. We both loved basketball. We both loved sports. We talked about sports constantly. But I can tell that there was a struggle going on in his mind. And we got on the subject of healing. And we were standing in the common area of our dorm. And he said, I'll just be honest with you, I'm mad at God. And I said, for what? When I was in high school, I was an all-state baseball player, had scholarships lined up. And I was coming into third, and I slid into third, and I broke my ankle, and it ended my baseball career. I believed God for healing. I believed God that he was going to touch me.
I believe God.

God for that, but then nothing ever happened. And he looked at me and said, you know, from that moment on, I'm just mad. I said, Chris, first of all, you have no right to be mad at God. God hasn't done anything bad to you. Let me help you. God never does anything bad to his children. God is a good God. He allows us to go through things, but it's to our betterment. And I looked at him and I said, Chris, you need to understand this. I'm 19 years old. And I said, I can't answer the question as to why God didn't heal you, but you need to understand everything God does is right. And you need to understand that. That whatever happens, whatever God does is right. He's sovereign. He understands why he's doing things when we don't quite understand why God is not choosing to heal us. And instead of being discouraged, and it's easy to grow discouraged because when you don't see the healings, when you don't see the miracles, when you don't see God working, the devil's going to be in your ear telling you, look at the God that you serve. He doesn't care about you. You're nothing to him. Because if you were, you would be healed like so-and-so. And it's easy to get discouraged. But here's the part that you and I play when we go through this life seeking God for a healing. Is, Lord, I may not get it now, but I know that we will get it when we get to heaven. That I may not receive my healing now, because Paul says that we just have the first fruits now, that we'll understand it better in the by and the by, that we'll understand why God chooses to do things. Don't be discouraged because you don't receive your healing now. Take courage. Take courage. Continue to believe God. And say, if I don't get it now, I'll get it when I get to glory. And whenever I see him, I will thank him regardless that I didn't get my healing. He did the greatest thing for me, and that saved my soul. It is up to us to continue to ask the Lord to help us to persevere through the trials and through the tribulations. But that doesn't mean you never stop giving up on your healing. Doesn't mean that you quit believing for your healing. No matter what happens, no matter how bad it is, you continue to believe God that your healing is coming through, that your blessing is coming through. Now, here's the beautiful thing. You know it as well as I do. When there's just a common fever, it takes a few days for it to run through your system. You're pale, you're dragging, your body's aching, you can't get comfortable, you're hot, you're cold, you're nowhere in between, and things are just not good. And the moment that you take the medicines that is needed, after a period of time, the fever breaks. But the scripture says the moment that Jesus rebuked the fever, there was no gradual healing. It was immediate. The scripture says immediately she stood up and began serving. Here's what happens when you receive your healing. Get up and start serving. Get up and start serving. What do you mean serving? Start telling people, look what the Lord has done. Look what the Lord has done. Look what the Lord has done. You need to understand. Just as Jesus Christ is the source of your salvation, he is the source of your healing as well. Singers and musicians, make your way back this morning. I'm asking you, I brought this out and I'm teaching on this for two reasons. Number one, because it is biblical and we need to get back to teaching about divine healing. But secondly, it is to infuse faith into your spirit. To believe God. God hasn't given up on you. God hasn't forgotten about you. God is just, maybe there is a certain time for everything. Just as it was for my friend Matt and his son Mason. 13 years went by.

13 years before God performed a miracle. There may be some who have been waiting for 30 and 40 years, but God is still able to perform a miracle. It's no different. Jesus Christ is the source of your healing because of what he did at Calvary's cross. It's up to us to believe him that God is the healer, that God is able to meet my need, that healing is here, that I lift my hands towards the heavens and I lift my eyes to where my help has come from. I look to you, my rock, my healer. I trust in you. I don't trust in myself. I don't trust in anything. I trust in him. Stand to your feet. If you need a physical touch here this morning, I don't care who you are. If you need a physical touch, I'm going to ask our pastors to come. And I'm going to ask the

I want you to start believing God for your ultimate healing. If there is a physical need, whatever it is, as they sing this little chorus, I want those of you that are watching to do the same. You may not come here physically, but stand in front of that television set. Stand in front of that radio dial, that monitor, and stretch your hands toward that television, that radio, that monitor, and start declaring it. That healing is here right now in the name of Jesus. Pastor, start laying hands on them right now. Start declaring it, that healing is here.

Come on, just sing that one more time. One more time, just reach your hands toward the heavens.

0: Now stretch forth your hands right now and let's go to the Lord in prayer, and I want you to start believing it. Heavenly Father, we come before you this morning. We rebuke every sickness and disease in the name of Jesus. We command cancers to go in the name of Jesus. We pray for your people and we declare healing, virtue to flow from heaven's throne. Touch every man, woman, boy, and girl under the sound of our voice.
1: Thank you, Jesus.
0: And we declare healing in the name of Jesus. Deliverance in the name of Jesus. And Father, we thank you in advance for what you're going to do. I want you to slip up your hands right now and start thanking him. Just start rejoicing that he is able to do it. Just sing that chorus one more time before we dismiss. It won't take but just a minute. Start thanking him right now. Lift my hands.

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0: Before we dismiss, I want you to believe God, not only for your healing, but for the healing of this nation. The healing of this nation. And start declaring that God's going to send a move of healing, the likes that we've never seen before. Give the Lord one more hand clap of praise. Turn around, tell your neighbor you love him. Be back with us tonight, 6 o'clock, for the graduation ceremony of Jimmy Swaggart Bible College. We love you. God bless you.
2: 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I want to thank you. Thank you, Jesus.
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2: Welcome to Insight, ladies and gentlemen. I'm Josh Rosenstern, flying solo this morning. It's just you and me, but I'm glad that you have joined me, or else this would be a pretty lonely program, you know what I'm saying? But seriously, ladies and gentlemen, we're always just thrilled and happy and grateful that you choose to tune into the Sunlight Broadcasting Network and, of course, this program in particular. We really do appreciate your love, your support, and your prayers, and I mean that. And, you know, I don't obviously know all of you that are watching and listening. Of course, there's no way that that can happen. But I've heard from enough of you, and we have, to know that you do pray for us on a regular basis. And I just want to say thank you for that. Thank you. Thank you. Thank you. And we pray for you as well. We pray for you. You know, the beautiful thing about it is this. The Lord knows exactly the individuals, and He knows the needs, and He knows where you are and what you're going through. And all that He asks is that we would lift one another up in faith and in love and in prayers. And so we do that for you on a regular basis, ladies and gentlemen. In fact, I get somewhat amused because at times, and I'm serious about this, at times it is, easier, maybe that's the word, but it's easier, yeah, to pray for you than it is sometimes for myself. It's like, Lord, I'm looking at this circumstance and situation, and I don't know how to solve it. I don't even want to think about it anymore. You know what? Let me just pray for the people. And a lot of times I will do that. I'll just say, forget about me, and because it's not going anywhere right now. See, I don't want to go to the Lord and just complain, and I have a tendency to do that when it regards things that I'm involved in. And He doesn't like it either. So I forget about all that, and I just say, Lord, bless the people, touch the people, our audience, and our brothers and sisters in Christ. So we're praying for you, and I don't want you to forget that. I want you to know that, ladies and gentlemen. And speaking of prayer and just keeping things in mind, we're already creeping up on our share-a-thon, which will start next week. And I want you to make that, of course, a matter of prayer. It begins Monday. And we need your help on that, ladies and gentlemen. I know it's about a week out, but it's never too early to start asking the Lord to touch and to bless for the share-a-thon. So we'd ask that you would do that. And as well, coming up this weekend, we've got a revival happening here at Family Worship Center, really in Crossfire. And I want you to pray for these services that are taking place this weekend as well. If you can come and join, we'd love to have you. And Friday night, Saturday, are going to be the revival services taking place in Crossfire. But I want you to be praying that God would truly move. And I mean that His Spirit would truly move in these services. We need this, ladies and gentlemen. We need a touch from heaven. And our young people need a touch. And I mean a true touch from Him. We don't need emotion. We don't need entertainment. They don't need emotion. They don't need entertainment. The world can provide that. But we need a touch from heaven, a touch of the Holy Spirit to move. We need it for our young people to experience it. Lord knows we need it in our schools. We need it in our churches, talking about the moving, the true moving and operation of the Holy Spirit. The true moving and operation of the Holy Spirit. We need it in our churches. We need it. We need it in the State House. We need it in the White House. We need it in the Capitol. We need Him, the Holy Spirit, to move. As I sit here live this morning, we are less than 60 days from this midterm election coming up. And we're already moving our way through September. It will be the beginning of November before we know it, ladies and gentlemen. And I have sat behind this desk now for many years, and we have come through election cycle after election cycle, midterm after midterm, and it feels like every

time that we come upon one of these very important and pivotal events in our nation, it's almost like the stakes are raised more and more each time. And I'm not surprised at that because we know the direction things are going. But it feels like we could sit here and we've sat here every time and said, this midterm is the most important and consequential that there ever has been. And I think, well, you know, how could we ever, you know, how could this one be one-upped? But it has been, and it is. This midterm, right now, on the ballot and growing, is more than just Republican and Democrat. It is a lot more than that anymore. It seems like as the years move forward, even with, you know, we've got the Republican majority in the Congress, and we've got the White House as well. I say we, the Republicans do at least. And that majority, even with that, in spite of that, maybe even because of that, we have seen a growing interest in another faction in this country. Now, it has found a little more of a foothold in the Democrat Party, but it's not exclusive to that. It's almost becoming its own entity growing in this nation. And I'm talking about the Democratic Socialists, the Socialist Party, really, for lack of a better definition. That's what it is. It's what they call themselves. It's nothing new, ladies and gentlemen. This ideology has existed in our nation for a long, long time. And it has manifested itself quite a bit in different areas. But we're seeing an emboldening. We're seeing an emboldening of this ideology, of this thought process, and it's moving and it's pushing forward, and it's creating great and tremendous waves. It really is. It has created the foe that the Republicans can target and the right can target. You know, they can put all of their messaging, all of their narrative focusing on the Democrats, the Democrats. Okay, and then now they move on to the Socialists, the Socialists. Fair enough. I almost want to hear, all right, well, what have y'all done? I'm talking to the Republicans, okay? Stick with me. What have y'all actually done? What are you doing? And maybe more importantly now, what are you going to do? Give some messaging that's not just, oh, how bad they are, but how about, this is what we're going to do. Now, some are, and I appreciate that on some issues. I think that's one thing that people truly, genuinely liked about President Trump and what he ushered in was, at least there's a, this is what we're going to do. Yeah, we're going to talk about the other side. We're going to, you know, cut them down. Both sides do it, and I'm getting to both sides. Hold on. Again, stick with me. But at least President Trump brought an agenda, something that was tangible. Border security. That was a big one. Still is. Border security. We need to secure our borders, deal with the immigration, illegal immigration issue, and move forward from there and see what, you know, talk about finding those that are here illegally and dealing with them. So there was at least a direction that was given. Not just, oh, they've allowed that, but we're going to do something about it. Even on the economic front, there's been direction. You know, the president talking about with his tariffs but really wanting to bring manufacturing back to the United States, make the United States competitive once again in world trade, bring about free and fair, more balanced international trade. Again, these were things, whether you loved it or hate it, agreed with it or not, there were some clear points of direction. Now, sadly, I could say regrettably, I feel like some of those points have gotten kind of muddied because other things are happening that have taken precedent that have distracted. The war in Iran, for example, which we'll talk about. But so that was something that came with President Trump, and the Republicans kind of started to follow along, was there was some clear messaging, at least. This is what we're going to do. They need to come back to that, truly and seriously. Because I think we, the people, are to the place where it's like, okay, look, I know all this is... We're trying to live our lives here in the United States of America. We're the ones paying taxes, right? We're the ones that are paying taxes. Talking about, I don't think the illegal immigrants are, and about half the country actually isn't paying taxes, but either way, we'll leave that alone. We're paying the taxes. We're living in this country. We're the ones that are working, creating the industry.
We the people, there should be some power to that. What are you going to do for us? And I think it's important. You know, one thing we could stand to do, and I'm going to come back to the Democrats. Just again, stay with me. But you know, one thing we could stand to do in our schools and teaching our young people is to remind them of the facts of the founding of our nation, not this ridiculous narrative that's coming up that I'm not going to go down that road. You know what I'm talking about, ladies and gentlemen. But one of the most important parts of the founding of our nation is the form of government that we were given. Truly. We don't just have a democracy here in this country. That's just where 51% decides everything. No. No, we have a constitutional republic, which is very special, very unique. It's almost unlike anything, and really, and some would argue that it is unlike anything else that we've ever seen. The great experiment of we the people make the ruling, really are the kings. As Bill Federer said, and he said it right, we, the people, we're the kings. We're the king, really, as a group collectively, but we're the kings in America. We elect politicians, what are supposed to be representatives, right? Representatives, senators, to go and represent us in Congress. We don't vote directly on the issues, nor do we vote for a party like in the parliamentary systems of you look in Europe. You've got, when the people go to the polls and vote there, they're voting really for a party, and then the party picks who is the leadership there and whatever. No, we vote directly for our representatives, and they go representing us, supposed to be, to Congress. Now, we've moved so far from that. But anyways, we could stand to inform the next generation and remind them and say, hey, you need to understand this. You, as a citizen of the United States of America, you, we are really the ones who are supposed to be guiding and leading and directing the affairs and then have representatives in government to protect our God-given rights and the blessings of God upon us. We need to come back to that, but we're so far from it, unfortunately. With that, ladies and gentlemen, there comes a responsibility and a consequence. What that means is, we still go to the polls and we still vote. But understand, our vote comes with a great consequence. It can bring great blessing to your district, to your state, to your town, your city, your community, to the nation. But it can also bring great harm. The people are, they have the freedom to vote their convictions still. But this midterm, we've got on the ballot more even than just Democrat and Republican. We've got this socialist element that's rising in our nation. And it's a big thing. And of course, you've got those on the left and those that fall on the side of the Democrats. They hate Donald Trump. They hate Republican ideology, whatever. And that's all they come against. And that's all their whole messaging is coming against Trump. That's all that it is anymore. And we're starting to see it form up and take shape. You know, after Labor Day, which we now are, this is it. This is where the foot goes on the gas pedal as far as the campaigning and the messaging. Yo, get ready for it. Just get ready for it. It's happening. We're starting to see it form and shape. So it's important that we are informed on the issues and we know what actually is going on so that we're not skewed in either direction, but we can truly vote for the issues. I like to say it that we vote for the policy and the person. Please don't be blinded by a party. The policy and the person. What that means is this: the issues and the individual. The current events and the candidate, how whatever cute phrase you want to come up with, that's how we need to vote. So on this front, and what I'm seeing to be the biggest area that both sides are starting to really target, and especially when you look at those in the socialist element, they're really starting to take hold of some things. Their word is affordability. Their word is life, lifestyle, and the how expensive things have gotten. So that's what they're starting to focus on. And of course, their solution is bigger government and redistribution, which only actually makes things more expensive. That's a whole other subject for a whole other program, which we might do.
But I think it's important that we look at where we stand and where we're potentially going. Because remember, how this midterm goes actually defines the next 2 years. The next 2 years, the last final 2 years of the Trump presidency, and how things move. We could see just infighting and gridlock, which might be welcomed for some. Or we can see things move in a fully other direction that could create a lot more problems. We could be talking, depending how the Senate goes, we could be talking about, I've heard impeachment proceedings and all that rumbling again. We could have an interesting 2 years ahead of us. This midterm determines that. Now, I want to talk about some of the issues at hand, but let me just say this now. And I'm going to speak directly and specifically to you as a Christian. Point number one, and I don't know if you agree or disagree, but it's a fact. You as a Christian, you do need to participate in the voting process. In plain English, you need to vote. Christian, you need to vote. First of all, it's the right thing to do. My vote doesn't count. If you don't vote, it surely doesn't, in the sense of it's not going to be counted because you're not casting your vote, so there's nothing there to count. But it actually does count. And I'm going to tell you right now why. I've said this before, but I will do what is apparently the best teacher, and that's repetition. But I want you to listen to this. I'm going to give you a real-life example. And this is in response to the comment that you're making, oh, my vote doesn't count. Okay. When you have a vote, by the way, it doesn't just disappear. You have a vote. You either decide where your vote goes, or you're giving it as a proxy to somebody else. Again, quick real-life example. A few years ago, I think it was a midterm election or something like that, maybe a one-off, I went and I voted in person at my location. I try to go. My preference is to vote in person. That's my preference. I know not everybody can. I like to go on election day in person. Early voting, if I absolutely know that I won't be able to make it on election day, okay, fine. So I went, and I went towards the end of the day. It was, you know, I think polls closed at 8 o'clock. It might have been 6:30, maybe 7 o'clock in the evening. Okay. And they flipped through, had to go the way to the end, found my last name. You know, I gave them my identification. I was happy to do that. Not proud of the picture on my ID, but, you know, we can get past that. So give them my identification. And as they were flipping through the pages, I noticed, whoa, that's a lot of empty real estate on there. In other words, there's a lot of blank spaces. And I made a comment. I was like, so I kind of sarcastically, y'all been busy today? And they're like, no, we think you're like the 30th person that's come in here. I'm like, are you serious? I mean, page after page, just no one signed in. So I realized, I looked at it, I said, wow, unless there's a herd of people that come before this poll closes today, before the elections are over, I'm like one of 30 people in a district, in a precinct where there's a couple thousand. Yeah. Ladies and gentlemen, the fact is this, my vote really did matter, because the 30 or so of us that decided to show up, we were making the decision, decisions plural, for everyone who didn't show up. So by me showing up, I was essentially voting on behalf of all of those neighbors and people in my precinct, in my area, in my district that decided not to show up. My vote was like multiplied. It had a huge weighting. And so that needs to be a lesson. If you go vote and you notice there's not a lot of people that have signed in to vote, that means your vote does carry a lot of weight. Now, this hopefully is making sense to you, and I think it does. My vote doesn't matter. Well, if you don't cast it, it can't be counted as far as what you want. And yeah, well, you know what you're saying? Whatever the people that show up decide, there you go. You need to think about that. Point number two, and this is important. You need to pray. The Holy Spirit will give you discernment and wisdom before you go to that voting booth, before you enter and step into the voting booth. You need to be in your prayer closet.
you know, spiritually speaking, but seriously, you need to be praying. If you're not praying as a believer, who is? But the economy and affordability, these are becoming, and I see it as the biggest topics, because even the war in Iran factors into that with the price of gas. In fact, I was looking here. A record was set yesterday, Labor Day, regarding the average cost of gas, a gallon of gas. It was above $4 on a Labor Day. That's the first time ever. According to AAA, there was a record price of an average of $4.15 a gallon. That's more than 30 cents higher than the previous record set in 2012, which was $3.82. The price of gas is higher right now than historically it's been on average. We look at numbers like, and by the way, the price of diesel is even higher than that. And I know people that are like spending $100 to, if they have a diesel truck, that's giving them half a tank at this point. It's like, seriously. So that's where we're at. Now, inflation, that's also something that's starting to rear up a little bit again. Inflation ticked up to 3.4% year over year. This was last month's, we call CPI or Consumer Price Index numbers. That's well above what the Fed wants for their 2% number, which is arbitrary, but still it's there. 3.4% is a lot higher than 2%. Not a lot, but it is. Will the Fed raise rates, tighten things up? This is something we need to be watching. It's going to factor into that midterm narrative, because whatever people paid at the pump and whatever people are paying at the grocery store before the last time before they go to the poll, that's what's going to be on their minds. Not looking like good messaging. The cost of some goods are possibly set to rise even further. We'll see. But we got this tariff spat now with Canada that just went into effect yesterday, or actually, I guess this morning. Looks like they got the 50% retaliatory tariffs that took effect midnight. So Canada, they've got this going on. They're wanting to match President Trump's tariffs dollar for dollar, which is 50%. And so we got this going on. Now, it's not all bad news. There's some good news. The job report that just came out on Friday, we saw 162,000 was the official number as far as jobs added. That's well above the 53,000 that was expected for August. It blew past that. So that's a good thing. And unemployment held steady at 4.1%. So these are some positive things that the president, that the Republicans, that the current leadership in our nation can say, wait a second, we may have a little bit hotter inflation. Yeah, okay, we got some trade war going on, some tariffs, things of that nature. The price of gas is high. I know that's there because of the Iran conflict, which the president has said, once we win the war in Iran, the price of crude oil and gas is going to plummet. Gas will come back down, I think he said, to $2 a gallon once we win the war. Can we define that, though, Mr. President? What does that look like? How will we know? What will that mean? Because Iran's not stopping their shenanigans. So, yeah. We've got this the deal that the United States has with Venezuela for the 65 billion barrels of oil. That's not going to be a short-term help. That's over the long term. That's oil still in the ground that we have to get out and process. And, you know, so we can talk about it, but is it going to bring relief short-term? This is the stuff that's actually happening that we need to be paying attention to. Now, the U.S., real quick, in the last minute with Iran, the U.S. is touting more and more control over that Strait of Hormuz, that all-important shipping channel over there. But Iran is saying, no, we're going to develop now a, in fact, I was looking to see, actually the head of their Supreme National Security Council over there, they told their state-run media, he told state-run media just day before yesterday, that Tehran plans to announce a restricted zone in the coming days. And what that will look like is, under their plan, any ship that enters the area with the intention of passing through the strait is going to be placed on a sanctions list and will face consequences. Now, he said, the head of their Supreme National Security Council, that the zone will cover the region within the U.S. Navy's blockade and extend towards the strait and continue into the Persian Gulf. More escalation is all I can say on that. And then if you move to the other side of the Arabian Peninsula, you've got another strait there, small body of water that connects the Red Sea to, I think it's the Gulf of Aden. Either way, that shipping channel is having issues. Saudi Arabia is getting attacked by the Houthi rebels, which is backed by Iran. Those rebels are attacking the strait, and Saudi Arabia is having issues over there with their oil exportation. So there's continued conflict, ladies and gentlemen.
our leaders need wisdom.

0: And I pray that they're not, final comment here, that they're not clouded and distracted by just midterm narratives, and that they keep focused on finishing that job, doing what's right for we, the American people. So there's a lot to pray about, ladies and gentlemen, a lot to pray about. And I pray that you are doing just that. Thank you for joining me today on Insight, and we will see you back here next time.
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3: Ladies and gentlemen, this is Pastor Gabriel Swaggart, and we've got a very special offer that I believe you need to have in your library, something that will benefit you each and every single day. 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And it has a scripture reference, which is 1 Corinthians 1:18. And then my grandfather goes in a short description of what this verse means. This is something that you need. You'll cherish it. You'll use it. You'll be blessed by it. Go to the phone or go online right now and take advantage of this very special offer.
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1: This is A Study in the Word with Evangelist Jimmy Swaggart, a series of Bible studies focusing on the cross of Christ.
6: Welcome today to The Study in the Word. This is Evangelist Jimmy Swaggart, along with Lauren Larson, David Borg, Dr. Don Paul Gray, John Rosenstern, and Dave Smith, and a pleasure to be with you today to study the Word of God together. We see how that God is involved in these empires. I want that to sink in for a moment. And unfortunately, we have a lot of Christians today now, and it doesn't matter if I vote or not, whatever, these people or not, whatever, and so forth. That's wrong. That's an attitude that you should, if you would take that attitude, you should not. And God is very much involved in these countries. We've got whole books laid out, and the Holy Spirit went ahead hundreds of years in the future. and proclaimed what was going to come to pass, what would take place, all the way to the Antichrist that's yet to make his appearance on this earth, which will be about 2,500 years after Daniel. So we know the Lord is very much involved in all of this. And as a believer, you should, Paul said, pray for those that are in authority over us.
7: Right.
6: Hold them up before God that we may live at peace. And your prayers count.
7: Right.
6: Your prayers amount to something. They have a tremendous influence on the spirit world. And as it regards those that are in power, when Paul made the statement, pray for those in authority over you, or words to that effect, Nero was the Roman Caesar at that time, one of the most wicked, ungodly, damnable, demented individuals who ever lived. And the Apostle Paul lost his life under that man. But be that as it may, Paul still said, pray for him. Pray for those in authority over you. And we need to take an interest in the government of our land in the respect of which I have just stated.
7: Yes, yes,
6: in the realm of prayer.
7: Yes.
6: In the realm of seeking God.
7: Yes,
6: in the realm of holding up the leaders before God. Your prayers do have an effect.
7: Yes.
6: And number two, you should vote. Whenever that time comes again, you should vote. So we're seeing here how that God gives to Daniel, and Daniel wrote it down and gave it to us. We have right before us what God gave to Daniel some 2,500 years ago.
8: You know, Brother Swaggart, another thing to take note of what you just shared there about Nero and that particular leadership is that despite that horrible government, the gospel was still preached.
6: Right.
8: The

0: perfect example of a situation where government wasn't good. It wasn't good.
1: It wasn't good at all.
0: Right.
2: Yeah. Specifically.
0: But the gospel continued.
2: In Acts chapter 1, they were told to go to Jerusalem, Judea, Samaria, the uttermost parts of the earth, and they didn't do it. And as a result of that, God allowed a great persecution that forced them to leave Jerusalem and go to different places and preach the gospel.
1: And part of that too was just the Jewish mindset, because there was no distinct separation from Judaism and the early church in those first 10 years. Peter spoke of still worrying about what he was eating when the vision to go to Cornelius's house came. And so we know that there was much activity. So part of it, I'm sorry, I didn't mean to get off on the history of it, but part of it is sometimes the church needs to grow up before it goes out.
2: Mm-hmm.
1: True. It needs to be prepared. And I really believe that with, once again, a renewed vision of what the Holy Spirit can do in someone, sanctifying them through the message of the cross, through the power of the infilling of the Holy Spirit, that God is ready to move His message, His gospel message out. The church, sometimes, Brother Swigert, we need to be corrected before we can go out and be effective. And I do feel that we've been through a time of correction, that God is correcting us and not eliminating our past, but correcting what we didn't understand about what we had, because we can't be effective if you don't know the value of the cross.
3: The beautiful thing about America is we're a republic. We are a representative nation. We have the opportunity as citizens to vote in folks to office that represent us. And this is why, you said it best, Brother Swigert, some time ago, people vote for what they are. The people that are voting, what are they voting in? Who are the candidates? What do they stand for? What policies do they have?
1: Right.
3: What direction do they want to take the country? That's where I think, in part, the church has to repent, because when we ignore that responsibility, we get what we put in and we get what we don't vote for. If we don't vote, we're not going to get anything. And this is where it's so dangerous. We have this wonderful privilege that 99% of the world really doesn't have.
1: Right, correct.
3: They have governments, and even in Daniel's day, he was an advisor to the king, but the king basically had far more rule in terms of how things are done, except in Persia. The king there were laws there that the king couldn't break either. But in a republic, we have a responsibility to understand that if we're true Christians, we have to place people in office that demonstrate good behavior in sense of voting properly, not supporting anti-biblical things, and truly representing our will.
1: We see what the Bible says, and we go by the Word of God.
3: Yes.
1: Whatever candidate is closer to the Word of God, that's the one we vote for. And Donnie has said it innumerable times, and so have all of us here, that how can one claim to be a Christian and vote for individuals who sanction abortion?
3: Right.
1: And I don't believe you can do that. No. There may be some people do it out of ignorance, they just hadn't thought. But that is a fact. I can't see how that anybody could vote for a little unborn baby to be killed.
3: Right.
1: I can't see that. And those who try to put it off, well, you know, there are other things more important. I don't think so.
2: Mm-mm.
1: I don't think it's anything. There are a lot of things important, but it's nothing, I think, more important than the saving of a life.
3: Amen. Mm-hmm. When you think about it, though, half the people in this country voted for what you just said, yet according to Pew Research last year in a survey, the number of folks in this country that claim to be Christian are 76% of the population. So there are many that claim to be Christian that voted in opposition to Christian principles.
1: That's it. That's a tragedy.
3: It's sad.
1: And it causes problems.
3: Sure it has.
1: Real problems.

0: we don't have that. We got about 30% that vote. They don't vote at all, or else they vote for somebody that they shouldn't vote for.
1: Exactly.
0: Okay, Lauren, if you can find where we were.
2: You want four again, or would you like to go on to five?
0: Five.
2: And as I was considering, behold, an he-goat came from the west on the face of the whole earth and touched not the ground. And the goat had a notable horn between his eyes.
0: In Nebuchadnezzar's dream, the Grecian Empire is represented by the belly and thighs of brass. And Daniel

0: It is symbolized by a he-goat. The phrase, "and touch not the ground," refers to the speed of Alexander's conquest, which was symbolized in the first vision by a leopard with four wings. In 13 years, Alexander conquered the whole known world. The notable horn refers to its first king, Alexander the Great. Now, this one would figure more prominently in Bible prophecy for this reason. Alexander the Great conquered country after country when he was in his early 20s. Am I right on that?
1: Yes.
0: Mm-hmm. I saw a documentary some time ago on Alexander the Great over television. And when the program ended, the host said, "Our war colleges have studied this man and for years. They can't figure out how he was able to overcome armies that were far larger than his army, mm-hmm. but yet he would overcome them and win the battle, the conflicts, and so forth." And I sat there listening at him, and he wouldn't have known what I was talking about if I had told him. But Alexander the Great was helped, and maybe all of them are to a certain extent, but he was helped by one of the most powerful fallen angels. He didn't see him. He couldn't see him, and he no doubt didn't even know that was the case. But he was helped by a powerful fallen angel, as John the Revelator tells us in the book of Revelation. And he helped Alexander conquer these vast armies and powerful empires until he conquered almost the entirety of the known world of his day. He died at 32 years old. That fallen angel has been consigned to the bottomless pit, and it will be loosed, if it's not already been loosed, to help the Antichrist do what he will do, and whatever the case. These are powerful representations of what is going to take place in the not-too-distant future. We've run out of time for this half. We've got to break. We'll be right straight back.
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We are back. When Alexander the Great was to lay siege to Jerusalem, his motto was surrender and live, rebel and die. That was his message that he gave to these particular countries. The night before he was to lay siege to Jerusalem, he would deliver the message, surrender and live, rebel and die. He had a dream. He dreamed he saw a man walk out of the gate of Jerusalem and walk toward him and all the entourage that he had with him. And that in the dream,

0: skins and whatever. The next morning, Alexander, with his leaders, they approached the gate of Jerusalem, and he was there to deliver the message. Mm. And the gate opened, and the high priest of Israel marched out with his entourage, ever how many were with him. And he had on the same clothes that Alexander the Great had seen in the dream.
1: Yes.
0: And it just totally discombobulated him. He was taken aback. It scared him, really. Mm-hmm. And he told the man, he said, I had come here to destroy this city, but I'm not going to do that now. If you will do what I ask you to do, we will leave it intact and make no inroads against it whatsoever. But God spared the city.

0: of Jerusalem in regard to that. And so the
1: and spared the temple.
0: Spared the, oh, he would have destroyed it all, right. You're exactly right. And despite all of this, I don't know what Alexander knew of God. I have no idea. But he was controlled by this fallen angel.
1: You know, he was trained by
2: Aristotle.
1: So he was trained in the philosophy of the Greeks, and they believed
0: right.
1: they believed in a great pantheon of gods. Mm-hmm. And

0: an angel, and it's given to us in the book of Revelation. Helped by a fallen angel, and that whenever he was killed, or died rather, this fallen angel was consigned to the bottomless pit, where he's been there ever since. This was about 2,300 years ago. And he will be loosed in the great tribulation period to once again help the Antichrist to try to take over the world. And they'll come close, very close, but they won't succeed.
1: Dr. Gray brought up a good point. Aristotle, from age 13 to 16, was the personal homeschool instructor of Alexander the Great. And what did he learn? Learn the great philosophies, learn medicine, learn the writings of Zeno, of Plato, of Socrates, the world's wisdom. He became a master of the world's wisdom. What did he do with that wisdom? He sought to conquer the world. He didn't look to better man. He looked to take everything he could from man.
0: Right.
1: That's what I want people to understand. Jesus Christ, God gave his only begotten Son. The world wants to take everything the world has. The idea of centralized governments, communism, the idea of the rising up of this concept of bigger government, all does not stem from God. It stems from man's ambition to control man. Yet Jesus Christ did the opposite. He came to rule in righteousness, to establish his kingdom in the hearts of men.

0: the church with in terms of the new church growth movements, the word of faith movements, all have a worldly philosophy behind it. And you brought up a good point. These are all inspired by demon powers. Demon powers are behind false doctrine. Demon powers are behind the political systems of the world that refuse to serve God. The anarchy we saw in 2020 was the anarchy of those that were aroused by the sinfulness of their ways and the inspiration of demon powers.
1: Right.
0: We all watched on television the way these, and I'll use the term, the way these humans acted like animals, throwing things, breaking things, crashing into stores and robbing whatever they could take out. They were just demonically inspired to do this horror because that's what the world system will do.
1: I was told today, as we tape this, it'll be some weeks before the people see it, but that these anarchists, these individuals, stealing, killing, burning, looting, whatever, did the same thing against
2: Biden, or you?
1: Yes, Biden.
0: I like Biden. Yes,
1: I'm ashamed of y'all. That they did the same thing against him because he wasn't being strong enough. He needed to do more destroying, and whatever the case, that's what I was told.
2: Well, they think he'll be too docile.
0: Too moderate.
1: Too docile. That's the right word.
2: I want to go back to Alexander the Great. You know, he came from the country of Macedonia, and that's
1: Philip was his father.
2: So he came from the place of Philippi and Thessalonica and that area. Mm-hmm. And by the age of 32 or 33, he dies. But in my studies, he was able to conquer all the way to India. And he got very ill, and so he had to journey back and made it as far as, wasn't it Babylon? Isn't that where he died, around Babylon somewhere?
1: I don't recall.
2: He died in that, but he was not able to get home. And in that tragic, I mean, this world conqueror couldn't get home.
1: They haven't figured out yet why he died.
2: It's a terrible story there, the way it happened. But, you know, an incredible giant of a man. I was teaching in church history the other day about Charlemagne. Have you studied him a little bit?
1: A little bit.
2: He was 7 feet tall, and he was a ruler in the 800s. He

0: John was saying, Colossians 2:8, you all are familiar with it. Beware lest any man spoil you through philosophy and vain deceit, after the tradition of men, and after the rudiments of the world, and not after Christ.
1: Can I mention one other thing about Alexander? He required Greek to be studied and learned in all the provinces.
2: Right.
1: That was very unusual for a ruler. And then secondly, he left every ethnic group as it was.
2: Mm-hmm.
1: He left them to worship whoever they wanted to worship.
2: But he made Greek the language of the world.
1: Yeah, and
3: the world.
1: And that, of course,
2: our Bible was originally written in Greek.
3: Yeah. In Greek.
2: But all of these things he

0: 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It'll help them.
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1: From Jimmy Swaggart Ministries, it's BiblesForOutreach.org for all active U.S. servicemen and women, as well as first responders, including law enforcement officers, fire department, and EMS workers. It's a free expositor study Bible counselor's edition. 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

0: Good morning, everyone. Welcome to the program. So glad to have you joining us today. We want to welcome Dr. Gray to the program.
1: Good morning, Pastor. I like that dull-looking coat you got there.
0: I thought this morning when I got up I needed something really bland.
1: Well it is beautiful.
0: And I just wanted to blend in and to not call attention to anything, and so I think I accomplished it.
2: Well, it does match the wall behind you.
0: The only thing I forgot about this morning when I was putting it on, I said, wait a minute, somebody's going to think I'm a University of Tennessee fan. That's just not true.
2: Yeah.
0: That's just not true.
2: So, you're not a volunteer.
0: No offense, volunteers. Mike Muzerall is here.
3: Good morning, everybody.
0: And Brother Jonathan Steele is here.
4: It's great to be here. Just one quick announcement. I'll be joining the Corbin family up in Spartanburg, South Carolina, in just a couple of weeks, September 26th and 27th. The Saturday, September 26th, we'll have two services, 10 a.m. and 6 p.m., and we will have one service Sunday morning at 10 a.m. If you're in the Spartanburg, South Carolina area, I want to invite you to come be with me September 26th and 27th.
0: Yeah, come out and be in those services. I'm going to be in Columbus, Mississippi, the 18th. Of this month. That's Friday night, one service only. And the location will be All Nations Christian Fellowship Church. Service time is at 7 o'clock. So if you live in the greater Columbus, Mississippi area, come over and be with us, especially if you're a media church member. And then staying in the great state of Mississippi, I'm going to be in Petal, Mississippi, the 25th through the 27th. That's a suburb of Hattiesburg. And Friday and Saturday,

0: supporting her. Now, since this has come to light, we've had two more murders.
1: Yeah.
0: In two different states of women who were closely following the trial, kill their children, yeah. And is going to try to present the same defense. Yeah. Once again, I want to make it clear, postpartum depression is real. Mm-hmm. No minimizing of that. But ladies and gentlemen, this woman is a murderer. She murdered three children. She should forfeit her life. Let me say that again. She shouldn't go to prison. She should forfeit her life. And shame on all these women running out front, dressed in pink, holding up signs, supporting her. This is absolutely ridiculous. It also goes in, you look around and you're asking, what is going on with women in America? A year ago or a year and a half ago, when this crazy guy went to New York City and murdered this insurance executive, walked up, shot him behind him. And since that time, all of these women coming out of the woodwork, professing their love for him, sending him all kinds of letters. What is wrong with the women of America? I was talking to someone in the conservative movement the other day that deals with college campuses. And I was asking him, as he travels all across the United States, especially in the Southeast, setting foot on all the major campuses, I was asking him about the current crop of students. He said, what's shocking is it's not the young men, college men, that are screaming liberals. Mm-hmm. It's the women.
1: It is.
0: And he said, they are rabid. You cannot talk to them. You cannot even have a decent conversation on the issues without them going absolutely berserk. He said, even to the point of violence, even to the point of striking the person that is trying to engage them, not in argument, but in thoughtful conversation. Let's talk about this. What is going on here? What is going on here? Now, I have a thought, and I'm sure some of you are not going to accept this, but I have a thought. When Eve in the garden yielded to that temptation, that set in process the downward spiral of womanhood. And what we're seeing in America and in the world today with these rabid, anti-conservative, anti-life women is the end result of Eve's decision in the garden. Now, some's going to disagree with that, but I don't really care. I think I'm right. The point I'm making is it's a spiritual issue. It is a spiritual issue. Dr. Gray, what do you think about what I said?
2: You know, this is a very interesting discussion, Pastor. I've been watching the news just like you all have, and it's tragic what's happened there. This young lady is responsible for what she did. And understanding her mental illness, understanding the stress and the pressure at the moment, nothing justifies what she did. And her thought, her premeditation. You ask about what is going on with women. As you well know, Gloria Steinem died in the last few days. I saw a little video expose on her. Years ago, she came out with feminism and started a magazine called Miss. Mm-hmm. I remember the influence of that. And so what is that doing? And I want to say this. The spirit of Gloria Steinem is not of the scripture at all. It's like you're referring to. It's the spirit of Eve in that sense. But this lady had a desire to rule. She resented men. She resented men mostly being in charge in all the major corporations of the world at that time. Not totally now, but to a large extent even now. But Gloria Steinem resented the authority of man

0: I don't know if she ever got remarried. I know that she had had an abortion. And she wanted to defend that. And she set off something, and lots of people think that she is their hero. It's sad, but it's the wrong way to go. The scripture very clearly lays out that all women ought to have a spirit of humility and submissiveness and cooperation. That doesn't mean they can't be strong, intelligent, wise, creative, and powerful. None, I don't mean that at all. I always admired Margaret Thatcher, who was the Prime Minister of England. But she always came across very much like a wonderful lady, strong lady, but a gracious lady, and yet a powerful lady.
1: They called her the Iron...
2: The Iron...
1: Yeah, maiden, or the Iron...
2: Iron Maiden, I think.
1: Something
2: no.
1: like that. No.
2: That's iron, a rock group. The whatever, Iron Lady, I think it was.
1: The Iron Lady. Yeah. There it is. Mike, yeah. what do you have to say?
2: Well, I'm looking at this. You're looking... Last year, 3,628 children were born. So the idea that what percentage of those mothers had postpartum depression, probably a large percentage. I hear it's a it happens a lot, but they didn't go out and murder anybody. And so her defense, well thought out, the fact that she had planned certain things, and the fact that my understanding is that she even mentioned to her doctor ahead of time that she was having these feelings. The point is, we're going to get all these copycat crimes, and we live in a society right now that doesn't want to prosecute. They don't want to send people. There's no accountability for sin. There's no punishment. We will let you off. And, I was going to say the bleeding hearts. Maybe that's sort of too strong. But the ones that are out on the streets that are demonstrating for her were the ones demonstrating for the children that were murdered. And that seems to be thrown out. So it really troubles me, the trend that's happening, because we're going to see more copycats.
1: Jonathan?
3: You know, I have a lot of thoughts about this case, but there's two in particular that always come to my mind, especially over the last few days. First of all, you know, the statement, sinners are going to sin. I don't expect people

You know, the statement, sinners are going to sin. I don't expect people who aren't saved to come from a biblical perspective. In other words, the idea of feminism and people trying to side with her, you know, sinners are going to sin. What astounds me the most are Christians defending this person who murdered her three children. There's many Christians, and I made a post about this on

0: this person, Lindsay Clancy, they dismiss her because of what she was suffering, because of her postpartum depression, which also leads me to a point of there's proof that she sought to be diagnosed with postpartum depression, and she was never diagnosed with it. That, again, that's from the counseling world, that's from the psychiatry world. They never diagnosed her with postpartum depression, yet that was her defense. But what I find most interesting is a very similar case in 2018. In 2018, in the state of Texas, which I know this happened in Massachusetts and Texas, two very completely different states, but a man murdered his two children through strangulation, and he was deemed in a state of psychosis by psychiatrists, yet he was still found guilty. He was still put on death row, and now he has been executed because of his crimes. From 2018 to 2026, things have changed so much. And it's astounding that we do have people defending this person who I do believe premeditatedly murdered her children and should be held responsible for her crime.
1: Well, what's going to happen is that if the state said they're going to try her again.
0: They did.
1: And I think they'll win on the second go around. But what this does, it opens the floodgate for anyone to use depression of any kind.
0: 100%.
1: As an excuse for their action. And
0: yes.
1: I want to make it very clear, depression doesn't excuse you from anything.
2: No.
0: No.
1: Depression does not excuse you from murder.
0: No.
1: Depression.
2: Yeah, what if you rob a bank and say, well, I was just depressed?
1: Yeah.
2: What if you just kill anybody and say,
1: I was so depressed, I thought I needed to do something to jar my senses, so I went out and murdered somebody to get a thrill or to rob. We're being facetious and extreme. But the point being in all of this, murder is a sin.
0: Yes, it is.
1: And in the Bible, murder was a capital punishment crime.
0: Hmm.
1: And the reason for it being a capital punishment crime was because man is created in the image of God. That's the whole reason.
2: Mm-hmm.
1: You know, we've tried to say, proponents of capital punishment in America have tried to use the argument that capital punishment is a deterrent. And no, it's not. If you want to kill somebody, you're going to kill them. Yeah. It's not a deterrent. And it's never, and capital punishment in the Bible was never meant to be a deterrent.
2: Mm.
1: Never. But the reason in the Bible that capital punishment was a sin was because man is God's highest creation. And to kill another person is an affront against the holiness and the righteousness of God.
2: Yeah. The creation of God.
1: And the creation of God.
0: Right.
1: His highest creation. So this woman is a murderess. No, if
2: and so, what should happen to her, Pastor?
1: She should forfeit her life.
2: But does Massachusetts have the death penalty?
1: No, I don't think so. They have her sentence.
2: So, what are the two options in that sense in Massachusetts?
1: Well, it would just be
0: life imprisonment.
1: It'd just be life imprisonment, either life imprisonment with a chance of parole after so many years, or life imprisonment without a chance of parole. And I don't believe in that. I believe that if a person is found guilty of a capital crime, they should not be allowed to sit in prison for years.
2: So America will pay for her groceries every day for the rest of her life.
1: Well,
2: give her a color TV and air conditioning and therapy and anything else. She's an invalid now.
1: Well,
2: what we'll pay for.
1: Yeah, but you know, it's pretty common practice. And I believe it's the same in every state, that if you are found guilty of murder, that an appeal is automatically put in.
2: Yeah.
1: Whether you

0: Kansas, at least 2 years before sentence is carried out for their appeal to be put together if they have other evidence to present that wasn't presented, such as DNA or whatever the case may be. But these people, I mean, we've had people in Louisiana sit on death row for 20 years.
1: Yeah.
0: As they appeal after appeal and this after this, stay after stay, and we're paying for it. Mm-hmm. And now we have to acknowledge that there are people who have been falsely imprisoned for crimes they did not commit. That's horrible. It's horrible. Some of that blame, though, has to go against district attorneys.
2: Mm-hmm. Yeah, yeah.
0: Who refuse to, if new evidence turns up, they refuse to hear that or to agree to a new trial. That's wrong. You know, if I'm a district attorney and my office sentences someone to death, and then someone on an appeal makes a valid case that there is new evidence, mm-hmm. how could I, in good conscience, fight that as a district attorney? How can I sleep at night knowing that I did not allow the law and the defense to pursue all avenues of their case?
1: Mm-hmm.
0: Because I would rather... We need to go the extra mile if there are those in prison that their sentence is a question mark and there is enough evidence. You know, I saw on YouTube last night, a guy walks, it was a talent show of all things. Mm. And this guy walks out and they say, what's your name? He tells them. And obviously he's much older than all the other contestants. And so they ask him to tell a little bit about himself. And he said, I'm from Louisiana. And he said, I've just spent 37 years in prison for a crime I did not commit.
1: Mm.
0: Did you see that?
3: I did.
2: I saw that.
0: Yeah.
3: I did.
0: And he was accused of rape. And he presented evidence that corroborated that he was not in that location, but he was found guilty anyway. But DNA cleared him. That's horrible.
2: Yeah.
0: That's horrible. And so, but there are cases that there's no ifs, ands, and buts about it.
3: Yeah.
0: Mm-hmm. You can throw all the DNA against the wall that you want to, but none of it is going to get your client off the hook. In other words, I'm talking, these people are guilty. And if you take a life, your life should be forfeited in a speedy manner. Now, I know I'm going to get a lot of pushback on that, and that's fine. You don't have to agree with me. You know, look, everybody's opinion on capital punishment, you have a valid right to come against that if you want to. But I maintain that murder was a capital crime in the Bible. You could be stoned to death.
1: That's right.
0: And many were for murder.
1: Let me offer another thought, Pastor. The spirit of abortion. I wonder if this lady that killed her children did not believe in abortion. I wonder if in her heart she told herself, well, I'm going to pretend they're just being born and we're going to do away with them because I don't want them any longer. I wonder how, I mean, her mind was crazy. Things were all messed up in her mind and in her heart. Something terrible. We know what it was. It was demonic forces. But the point is, the spirit of abortion, you read the other day in Massachusetts, the governor wasn't there that signed the document that you can abort.
0: Up to birth.
3: Yeah.
1: The baby can be coming from the mother's womb and you can kill the baby. And yet society just ignores that. That's murder.
0: Well, it's beyond murder. That shows a demented mind.
1: Right. Yeah. And a lack of value for life.
0: Exactly.

0: Well, you know, that's what the liberal movement produces. No respect for human life. Here's the thing. If this woman, this is the final thing I'm going to say. If this woman was truly depressed, then why didn't she just kill herself? Just tell your husband, hey, would you take the kids out for the morning? I just need a break. And then when they're going, okay, blow your brains out, overdose on pills, throw yourself out of whatever the case, jump in front of a moving train.
1: Yeah.
0: Your depression does not have to include other people.
2: Well, she did try to kill herself, didn't she?
0: Yeah, she jumped. But see, look, I'm looking at that. She jumped out, was it a second story window, and she broke her back or severed her spine, didn't it? Is that what happened?
3: So she's
0: crippled for life, is what I understand.
3: She is.
0: But that's just the whole thing. You know, she is one thing, but my argument is against these women
3: that
0: are coming out
3: 100%
0: supporting this. This is absolutely wrong. I have people in my church.

0: who believe in soul sleep. I do not, but please help me explain these three passages they list as proving there is soul sleep. The first is Psalms chapter 146 and verse 4. Psalms 146, verse 4. So let's read that. Psalms 146, 4. His breath goes forth, he returns to his earth, and that very day his thoughts perish. That has nothing to do with soul sleep.
1: I don't even.
0: That has nothing, absolutely zero to do with soul sleep. All right. Daniel 12, 2. Daniel chapter 12, verse 2. And many of them who sleep in the dust of the earth shall awake, some to everlasting life and some to shame after coming. This is concerning the resurrection. This does not prove soul sleep. The term sleep that is used there was a common word used to describe death. Mm-hmm. It was a common term in the culture of that day. At the moment of death, the soul and spirit goes to be with the Lord. Paul, writing in 2 Corinthians 5, 8, said to be absent from the body is to be present with the Lord.
1: Right.
0: Then they list 1 Thessalonians 4, 13 through 17. That's the rapture of the church, the resurrection of the body of Christ. Once again, no, soul sleep is not taught in the Bible. There is no such thing as soul sleep. Before we take the break, let me say it again. The term sleep, as used in connection with death, was a common term that spoke of the fact that the body was dead. It was a term for death. It was a term for the cessation of life. They are asleep in the Lord, meaning the body has died. The body eventually goes back to the dust of the ground, but the moment death comes, the soul and spirit either goes to heaven or hell, depending on whether they're saved or not saved. We got to take a break. We'll be right back.
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1: I want you to take a look at the five books that you're seeing on the screen right now. They are entitled The Message of the Cross, The New Covenant, Five Offerings of Leviticus, How the Holy Spirit Works, and What I Hate, That Do I. That last book was one of Dad's most popular books. It deals with sanctification. But the important thing is, every one of these books, as you read them, will open up and expand your knowledge of the Word of God. Now, they're available right now for just $15 each, or all five for $60. And that's what you ought to do. 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And I know that when you read them, when you finish, you're going to look back and say, I know more now than I did before I read these books concerning the Word of God. So pick up the phone, go online, send us a letter, however you order them. I know that you're going to be blessed.
0: The number to call is 800-288-8350.

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0: All right, our next question comes from England. As a victim of sexual offenses, how is there a God if he doesn't protect me or make my trauma go away? I was also failed by the court not presenting medical evidence of my miscarriage, so the person got time off wrongly. How is there any peace or God because I've been treated badly and there is injustice? Clearly, there is no love for me. Well, no, that's not right. First of all, Matthew 5:45 tells us it rains on the just and the unjust.
1: Yeah.
0: We live in a fallen world. Bad things happen to good people. It happens all the time. It's not God's fault. It's the result of the fall.
1: Yeah.
0: It's the result that there's evil people. You know, God doesn't come down and stop people from murder, doesn't stop people from speeding,
1: right.
0: Doesn't stop people
1: right.
0: from getting drunk and getting in a car and driving and wrecks take place. It happens. It's horrible that it does. It breaks our heart and it causes much pain. But that's just life. That's the way that it is. There is suffering in life. There is no if. As a matter of fact, I'm preaching Sunday morning on suffering. And I would encourage you to tune in on that message. But let's look at this. So there is a God, and yes, bad things happen. I don't know why I've had to have two surgeries, but I've had to. I would have liked the Lord to heal me. Well, I did get healed, but it was through the knife and surgeons. But I prayed to be healed. I was anointed with oil. It didn't happen. But I don't blame God. I blame the fact that I'm older. Bones begin to deteriorate. And it's not uncommon at advanced age to have serious back problems. It's just life.
1: Yeah, right.
0: God has nothing to do with that. Yeah. Now, I want to address your trauma, and that's real.
1: Yeah.
0: That hurt is real. The Bible says, casting your care upon Him, for He cares for you. I'm going to speak very plain to you. I want you to listen to me very carefully, having dealt with many, many people. Many times, the Lord cannot heal us of trauma because we won't let it go.
1: Mm.
0: Now, I'm not saying that to indict you. I'm not saying that. Please understand that. But for healing, emotional healing to come, we have to really give it to the Lord.
1: Mm-hmm.
0: We have to cast our care upon Him. Now, how do you do that? That's the next question. How do you do that? You give it to Him by faith. Lord, at Calvary's cross, You not only died to heal man of sin and to save man from sin, but You died as well to give us emotional well-being in the darkest of life circumstances. And I'm giving my pain to You. I refuse to carry it. I'm not going to dwell on it. I'm giving it to You. And then you begin to put your faith in the Lord and you begin to praise Him. You begin to praise Him for your salvation. You begin to praise Him that you are still alive. You begin to praise Him because if you had a miscarriage, you could have another baby. The list could go on and on. Now, Dr. Gray, you're the most experienced pastor on this dais. So what if this was a member of your church, what would you say?
2: You know, as I often say, Pastor, you're on the right trail there. These things happen. God permits sin. God permits injustice. Look what God permitted in the life of Job. Look what God permitted in the life of Joseph. On and on it goes. God allows tragedy and hard times, and I'll be very much interested in that sermon you'll be preaching on suffering, because God allows suffering. Sometimes God uses it, well, many times, to sanctify us and to help us to grow in the Lord. But in terms of this person, when we've gone through a trouble, a divorce, a loss of a job, or a health issue, maybe they've fallen, they've hurt themselves, they're confined to the bed. You've got to some way, number one, forgive whoever's responsible, if it's yourself or others or whatever happened, whatever caused the tragedy, forgive. You've got to release it and then come back to the Lord and ask for grace, and He'll give it. But it's like that the song came to my mind as you were saying, take your burden to the Lord and leave it there. You've got burdens, you've got trials. Take them to the Lord, leave it there,
0: whenever
2: and
0: we
2: get on with life.
0: Whenever we have questions like this, I always, always go to Genesis, the book of Genesis. And I always go to chapter 41, and beginning with verse 50. And of Joseph were born two sons before the years of famine came, which Asenath, the daughter of Potiphar, priest of On, bore unto him. And Joseph called the name of the firstborn Manasseh. For God, said he, has made me forget all of my toil and all of my father's house. Yeah. He was talking about the pain and suffering that he endured in his family. His brothers hated him. They sold him into slavery. Falsely accused of a crime he did not commit. Imprisoned for a period of time. And yet, he didn't blame God. He didn't even blame his brothers. He put it in the hands of the Lord. And so, in the naming of Manasseh, God has made me forget all of my toil. Now, the term that term there, forget, needs to be explained. It doesn't mean that it never crossed his mind. It meant that the sting of what happened to him,
2: the bitterness.
0: The bitterness and the sting and the pain that it caused was no longer there.
3: That's right. Good. That's good.
0: And the name of the second called he Ephraim. For God has caused me to be fruitful in the land of my affliction. Mm-hmm. You can be fruitful.
4: Right.
0: In the midst of your affliction, if you put it into God's hands, forgive, put it into His hands, move on.
4: Yeah.
0: So many times when we endure such a horrible situation such as this, if we're not careful, we clothe ourselves in that trauma.
4: We do.
0: Every day we get up and dress ourselves in that trauma.
4: Yeah.
0: Before we go out the door, we put trauma on because we refuse to let it go. Yeah. You started to say something, Dr.
2: Well, we revisit it. People, they want to talk about it and not let it go. But the biblical basis there in Genesis 41, that's powerful.
4: Yeah.
2: Naming his son. God has helped him to forget, and my goodness, he was in prison almost 10 years.
4: Right.
2: Can you imagine every day knowing, I'm here in prison in Egypt, and those rotten brothers of mine did this to me.
4: Yeah.
0: But what did he do while he was in prison?
4: He prospered.
0: He prospered.
4: He did.
3: He caused everybody else around
2: leader.
3: The Lord was with.
2: He was a leader.
0: The Bible repeatedly says, and the Lord was with Joseph.
4: Yeah.
0: Now, there's a lesson there. That meant that Joseph, even though, and look, being a human, no doubt he prayed, God, get me out of here on a regular basis.
3: Yeah.
0: Well, how do you know that? Well, anyone that's innocent, that's a Christian.
4: Human,
0: that's human nature. That's what you're going to do.
2: Yeah.
0: But he turned that prison sentence and that prison cell into a place of worship.
2: And ministry.
0: And God promoted him and gave him favor among the guards and the other prisoners. But God was setting him up.
2: Wow.
0: Now, I'm going to make this statement. Joseph would have never gotten out, the plan of God for Joseph's life to be the sparer of a nation and the one that would help create a nation. He would have never been used of God if he would have thrown a pity party or he would have grown angry and bitter at man and at God.
2: God, that's right.
3: Yeah.
0: But in spite of that turmoil, God turned it around. I mean, listen, if God, God's timing is just as important as God's will. If Joseph would have got

0: the streets of Egypt. But when he got out in God's time, he stepped out as the second most powerful man in the kingdom. And Egypt was the most powerful nation in the world at that time.
1: Right.
0: Their armies had not been defeated. They were rich beyond what anyone could imagine. I read, had nothing to do with religion or God, but I read an article about the Egypt of that day one time, and the historians said, and I don't know if it's true or not, but they said it, that they've even found that during the time that Egypt was the foremost country in the world, that they were practicing some forms of brain surgery with with positive results.
1: Well, it showed that the skull had healed. Now, we don't know whether the person could do math or anything like that, but the person survived because the skull, where the crack was, it healed.
0: Yeah, but so, you know, but God watched over Joseph. You see, I think God, when these bad things happen, I think it's the principle is laid out in the Bible. That God is looking for his children to, number one, first of all, take it to him.
2: Yeah.
0: Number two, give it to him. It's not enough to take it to him. You got to give it to him. And that's not easy.
1: And leave it there. Yeah.
0: And it may be every day for a year. You're like, Lord, I'm giving it today. I'm giving it today to you. And then enter into a season of praise and worship and adoration of him. Then enter into a time that we rejoice over that which we have. We don't moan and we don't focus on the bad, but in turn, we see the good.
2: Yeah.
0: And what is the good? Well, I'm a Christian. Christ is the Lord of my life. If I leave this earth tomorrow or in the next second, I'm going to heaven. And whatever turmoil I've endured on this earth, that won't be there in heaven. That baby will be there.
3: Let me add one thought before we leave it. Joseph was thrown into prison, falsely accused, there for almost 10 years. But when God decided to use him many years later, now he's almost 30 years of age, he had a pure heart before God, no bitterness, no remorse. And another thing, the gift of the Spirit was working in his life. He had the discernment on the dream. Think about that. Either the word of knowledge or the spirit of discernment. He was able to tell Potiphar what the dream was all about and give the dream and explain the dream, which means God was using him supernaturally after 10 years of being in prison.
0: Well, and not only that, he forgave his brothers.
3: Oh, right. Sure.
0: Now, you know, when we look at the
3: But he still wept.
0: Yes.
3: He still wept.
0: But you got to look at the whole scenario of that story. And you see, if you don't understand what you're looking at, you see how God works in that of this whole thing. The very one that the brothers despised would be the one God would use to spare.

0: And when Joseph's father died, when Jacob died, the brothers then begin to fear because the father is gone. Now Joseph's true colors will come out and they go before him and and he said, wait, who am I?
1: Yeah, exactly. Yeah.
0: I'm not here for evil.
1: Yeah.
0: I'm here for good. So that shows a forgiving heart. So the plan of God is paramount in all of this.
1: And I was going to go there. Genesis chapter 50, right? Verse 19, 20, and 21 is exactly what Brother Donnie just brought up. Whenever the father dies and they're scared for their life, oh, Joseph is going to come get us now. And Joseph looks at them in verse 19 and says, fear not. Am I in the place of God?
0: Right.
1: Am I God that's going to take revenge on you? You planned evil against me. You thought evil against me, but God meant it good to bring to pass as it is this day to save much people alive. Now, therefore, fear not. I will nourish you and your little ones. You know, when we go through traumatic events, and again, I don't belittle those either. Those are real, especially what this person has gone through who emailed. I don't belittle that at all. But here's a challenge that everyone who's been through traumatic

0: care of you. I'm going to nourish you, and I'm going to nourish your little ones. I'm going to nourish the next generation as well. You see, Joseph was so healed by God that he was ready to minister to the very people who harmed him. That's really where God wants to take us. Inside of our trauma, inside of our pain, inside of our suffering, God wants us to bring us to a place where we are ready to comfort the very people who meant to harm us.
1: Yeah, exactly. And we gotta go. We've got more emails, so I'm just closing this. We're sorry for what happened to you.
0: Yes.
1: I mean that
0: yes.
1: sincerely. And I'm going to pray for you right now. But we want you to know and understand, we do understand your pain and your suffering. It is real. But I have to tell you the truth of what needs to be done. People suffer pain every day in the body of Christ. Mm-hmm. Paul was shipwrecked, beaten, stoned, imprisoned, falsely accused. Our Lord suffered the greatest indignity of all. He was falsely accused and put to death.
0: Yeah.
1: But he didn't wallow. That's the whole key. Father, in the name of Jesus, we bring our dear sister from England before you that has suffered this traumatic pain, this brokenness, this horror that has been perpetrated against her. Lord, we're praying, first of all, that you would comfort her, that she would sense and feel the comfort of the Holy Spirit. And I'm asking that the Holy Spirit would begin to work in her heart to help her to place every day that pain, that sorrow, that suffering into your hands in order to bring about not only physical healing, but emotional healing as well. And Lord, we give you all the praise and glory in Jesus' name. Amen.
2: Praise God. All right, panel, and it's good to see everybody back.
3: Good morning.
2: And I pray that you had a nice holiday. If a man from the age of 2 years of age wears high heels and lipstick, now that he's grown, he's gay, was it demon spirits that led him to become gay? If not, what was it?
1: A two-year-old wearing lipstick and high heels. Well, that goes back to the parents, first of all.
3: Children don't decide that.
1: That's the parents' fault. You don't put a two-year-old boy in high heels and makeup. And any parent that allowed that to happen or did it, they're not a parent.
4: They caused it.
3: They're
1: part of the cause. But to answer the question is, and this is what the homosexual community also said, I was born this way. So the argument is, was this person or anyone born this way? And the answer is yes and no. Now, I know preachers have said, you know, like, oh, no, they were unknown. But no, listen to me. Because of sin, every person that's born, they're born under the curse of sin. They're born a sinner. That sin is manifested in their life. Each person has a certain sin that is predominant in their life. It's something like the fallen nature has a certain affinity for some sins over and above others.
3: Yeah, Hebrews says in 12:2, I think it says, and set aside the sin that so easily besets you. And I think that kind of backs up what you're saying.
1: Well, it's, you know, a person that is a gambling addict, were they born that way? A person that is addicted to porn, were they born that way? A person that is addicted to drugs, their whole life is coming to drugs, were they born that way? Well, they were born a sinner, and the sin nature that is in them has been given over to certain vices that may not affect another person that's a sinner. Two people, sinners, can walk into a casino who have never gambled. And one can say, give me a dollar's worth of quarters and walk over to a slot machine and the quarter slot, pull it, lose. Like, okay, let's go. The next

0: person can drop one quarter in, pull it, and all of a sudden, they are hooked.
1: Yeah.
2: Oh, yeah.
0: And it's because that fallen sin nature shows a propensity that satisfies or that appeals to the lust of that flesh. And so they are drawn to gambling and they become addicted, or they are drawn to drugs or alcohol, whatever the case may be. So in essence, they are born, they're born a sinner. And that sin, even though they commit a bunch of sin, still there's generally one crowning sin that predominates a person's, a sinner's life. It can be pride and arrogance. It can be gluttony. It can be racism. But there's always going to be one predominant sin that works through them and in them.
3: Yeah. The question that they're asking, was it demon spirits?
0: Well, demon spirits are always involved in sin.
2: Yeah.
4: But tragically, the parents there are involved to encourage that, to make that possible, to in many ways probably celebrate it. They pushed that child, he was a little boy child, into trying to act like a little lady, and this moved it in a direction of feminism and finally homosexuality. It's tragic. I do believe, sad to say, that many people involved in homosexuality were pushed in that direction as a child by certain circumstances, maybe not their parents, maybe others, maybe that they've been molested or raped or something, but evil things, as Brother Donnie mentioned, backed by demonic forces, does this.
0: All sinners are not demon-possessed.
4: Oh. Right.
0: But all sinners
4: are their influence.
0: Are influenced by demon spirits. Yeah.
3: You know, I had someone tell me one time, they were telling me about something that happened to them when they were very young. They were exposed to something. And it grabbed a hold of them, and they never could shake it from that moment on. They never could shake it. You know, in some ways, that just doesn't seem fair. But I understand what, you know, this person was going through. So we would say demon spirits, of course, is behind this, instigating it, a part of it.
5: But it's not as if we could lay hands on that person as a grown adult living that sinful lifestyle and cast it out of them. That person needs to be set free by accepting Jesus Christ as their Lord and Savior. And then they're going to go through a time where a metamorphosis, a regening, but there still may be times throughout their life where they still may have to deal with temptation and then have to fight it. Just as a heterosexual man has to fight to make sure his mind is always set on Christ and being pure, so would somebody set free from that, or somebody set free from alcohol, or somebody set free. We want a quick fix on this. Or, as Brother Donnie says, we want to put a label on it that removes the responsibility on that person's part. I was born this way, or it was a demon that did it. It's my parents' fault. It's never our fault. But once we realize that through Jesus Christ, He can make a difference, people can be set free from that also.
3: This person that I was talking to was a born-again Christian.
5: Yeah.

0: And they had a strong desire, could not shake it.
1: Think about this situation. I got a phone call several weeks ago from a man who troubles with homosexuality. I asked him, when was the first time you were ever involved? He said, as a boy, I was forced into sexual activity with a man over and over and over. Now, you think that doesn't have an imprint psychologically, emotionally, being forced to be involved in homosexual activity, maybe I think it was a 5-year-old boy with a grown man. Just tragic. But now he's an adult and he looks back on that and that's how he got introduced. And somewhere along the way, the devil told him, well, you are really a homosexual. That's what happened to you as a boy. So that's what you are. When that was demonic, it was not true. He was made to love a young lady, not to love another young man.
0: Exactly. And it's a number of people, Dr. Gray, that have that happen to them. And they are exposed to this, and it grabs a hold of them, and then they can't shake it. Now, could they get deliverance from it? Of course they can, but they haven't. And even though, let me say this, the ones that I have spoken to, they were seeking deliverance. But the thing was so strong that they never could walk away from it and leave it alone.
1: Yeah.
0: My heart goes out to people like that. You know, I think we know we condemn people very strongly, and we should, about certain sins. But sometimes, you know, it's almost out of their hands, so to speak. We're going to take a quick break, and we'll be right back after the break.
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